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5: 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What I can tell you about Jaylen Brown would frighten you. Not because he doesn't have a personality, not because he's not a great basketball player, just because he's Jaylen Brown. And things that he does on and off the court kind of have you shaking your head. This guy pretty much made his own sneaker. He didn't sign with Nike. He didn't sign with Converse. He didn't sign with Reebok. When Reebok, Shaquille O'Neal, and Allen Iverson went to him when he was a free agent, he didn't want to go anywhere but build his own product. And this is a guy that's very smart, very intelligent. If you know anything about Jaylen Brown, he reads a lot. He's a very smart man. He's not stupid. He comes from a very smart family. His mother's very smart. His brother's very smart. We all understand who Jaylen Brown is. He also has a huge mouth. A couple of years ago, he took shots at Bronny James, getting drafted and getting a $3 million contract in the second round. Was he lying about that? Absolutely not. What did it set off? It set off an abundance of LeBron James takes on his podcast, saying that Jaylen Brown isn't worth nothing. And maybe that's why Jaylen Brown didn't make the United States team, because LeBron James was running the show. As we all know, the LJA, the LeBron James Association. Also, when you look at Jaylen Brown, a lot of Celtic fans don't really respect him. For some reason, everybody loves Jason Tatum. There's no shots at Jason Tatum. I'm not pointing my fingers at Jason Tatum thinking that he's not a great player. We all know Jason Tatum's a great player. I root for Jason Tatum, even though I can't stand the Celtics, because he's a Duke Blue Devil. So I love Jason Tatum. But guess what? Jaylen Brown was the one that averaged 28 points last year. Jaylen Brown also averaged 6-5 last year. Jaylen Brown led the Celtics to the number 2 seed all the way into the playoffs. And now we're hearing about White? Are we really going to go into this and attack this? Because Brad Stevens knows Derek White is not Jaylen Brown. I don't want to hear it. He's a great defensive player. He's not a great offensive option. We saw what he did in the playoffs. He was a lackluster player who really didn't even know his ass from his tailbone. Let's be honest. Derek White is a good NBA player. Is he an elite NBA player? Should he have made the United States team over Jaylen Brown? Not a chance in hell. That's because of LeBron James. We all understand that LeBron James runs the show. Now, going back to the 76ers, they're an organization that has been in a state of flux. They don't know where they're going with their players, their teams. They bring in Paul George. They give him an extension. Paul George seems to not fit with the culture over there. I don't know what the culture is over there. We're lost. The 76ers beat the Celtics, came back from a 3-1 deficit in the playoffs. Joel Embiid comes back, who's never healthy. Is Joel Embiid the face of this organization now that Jaylen Brown's there? Probably not. I mean, I think it's Tyrese Maxey, but Jaylen Brown's going to have an answer for that. Jaylen Brown wanted to go to a team where he could be the face. He can be the leader. He can be the component that takes a team to a championship. As what he did over there with the Celtics, winning an MVP in the finals. Now, that doesn't mean that Jason Tatum didn't have a lot to do with it. Nobody's attacking Jason Tatum. I'm never going to attack a Duke Blue Devil. Anybody that knows me, I root for Duke players. But Jaylen Brown has a lot to do with the success of the Celtics over the last couple of years. Jaylen Brown, to me, is the best two-way player the Celtics have. I don't want to hear about Jason Tatum and what he's done throughout the playoffs. I've seen consistency from Jaylen Brown. What the Celtics don't like about Jaylen Brown is he's outspoken. He's got a lot to say. He doesn't like anybody. Why should he? Everybody's got to take shots at this guy. We heard Stephen A. Smith take shots at him recently, talking about his game and how it doesn't fit in certain aspects when it comes to superstardom, which is wrong. This guy was a top six player in the league last year. How could you say that? Oh, but everybody wants to go with the analytics. Oh, the analytics tell you this, and the analytics tell you that. I could give a damn. If you have a guy that gives you 28, 6, and 5, you have an elite player. And you gave an elite player for Paul George, who has been traded for how many great stars? SGA was one of them. Williams was another. 7 first-round draft picks? Paul George! We're talking about the Paul George that was an elite player with Indiana. And after he bent his leg back, which was horrible to watch when he played for Team USA, he hasn't been the same player. I'm sorry, he hasn't been. He went to OKC. Then he went to the Clippers. He's all over the place. Then he's 76er. He's here. He's there. He's everywhere. But everybody thinks that Paul George still has something left in the tank. What is he now? 36? Paul George is at the tail end. He's getting overpaid. Thank you to the 76ers. There had to be some kind of transition. They wanted Edgecombe. Edgecombe was going nowhere. The 76ers think Edgecombe could be the future at the 3 or maybe in the 2 in the very near future. We'll see how Jaylen Brown fits with this organization. I can't see Joel Embiid staying there because if Jaylen Brown believes that he is going to be the face of that organization, if it isn't Tyrese Maxey, and I've heard through the grapevine that Tyrese Maxey would rather be the guy, the other guy, the Robin to Jaylen Brown's Batman. This is what I've heard. That doesn't mean that Jaylen Brown is going to be the Batman. But there's a lot of sources that say that Tyrese Maxey is trying to reach out to LeBron James now. LeBron James coming to the 76ers to play with Jaylen Brown, Tyrese Maxey, Joel Embiid. That's an ultra unique team. Does that mean they're going to win a championship? No. If you look at their starting five now, it's a pretty damn good starting five. You look at Tyrese Maxey, last year almost a 30-point player. Jaylen Brown, who was almost a 30-point player. When Joel Embiid is playing, he's a 25-10 type of player. Edgecombe is going to get better this year. He's averaging about 13, 14 points. He's not going to see the ball as much, so he'll probably get, on a good season, 15 to 16 points. This is a good starting five. Maybe a great starting five. Does that mean they're going to win a championship? The answer would be no. We look at the Knicks, what they did this year, it was all about their bench. Yes, they were getting points from OG Anunoby, and Jalen Brunson needed to take over games. Josh Hart, all these guys. But look at what the bench delivered for the Knicks when they needed it. Are they going to get that from one of these players off the bench? Now, the question is, they lost players, too, in free agency. There's a couple of players that have left the 76ers. To land Jaylen Brown, there was a lot of ups and downs so far this offseason for the 76ers. And as far as those first-round and second-round draft picks, they mean nothing. Because if the 76ers are a good team, they're late first-round draft picks. We all know about that. Ask the New York Knicks about Kristaps Porzingis. The Knicks got 2 first-round draft picks. They were protected picks. What did they get out of it? 2 second-round picks from a guy that at one point people were calling him the unicorn. Were the Celtics the winners or losers? And anybody that says they're winners to this, and if Brad Stevens is going to come out here and say that they're winners, they're crazy. They were absolute losers on this trade. They're not better. They're worse. That doesn't mean Pritchard is not going to be a good starter. We all know him as a 6-man. Can he be better? I'm not saying Pritchard isn't a good player.
3: We'll see how this all develops for the Celtics. They better hope that Jason Tatum is 100% healthy going into the season. Because if he isn't, this team is going to crash. Because if you think for 1 second moving Pritchard to a starting point guard and bringing in Mitchell Robinson is going to set this team on fire and they're going to be an elite team in the Eastern Conference, you're sadly mistaken. Because the Miami Heat are better. The 76ers are better. The Cavaliers are going to add a piece. They're not done. I think the Cavaliers are going to add a big piece. I still think LeBron is in the works maybe with them. There are teams that are getting better. Charlotte's rebuilding. We'll see what they do. I think Sabonis still could be a Charlotte Hornet. If you bring him from the Western Conference, the East is much better. So now the Celtics went from a number two seed with Jaylen Brown and no Jason Tatum to maybe falling to a fourth seed or a fifth seed or a sixth seed, losing a talented player, an elite player like Jaylen Brown. All these reports, all these analysts, all over social media, they like to spread their wings and speak like they know the Boston Celtics, that they know Brad Stevens. For years, they thought they knew Danny Ainge when they knew nothing about Danny Ainge because Danny Ainge kept everything to his cuff. He was very quiet. Brad Stevens is not Danny Ainge. And for anybody that thought that Danny Ainge was a stupid man, Danny Ainge goes to many different organizations and absolutely steals players. Steals picks. He does this for a living. Brad Stevens made one of the worst trades in Celtic history because Jaylen Brown is so much better than what the analysts think he is. He's much, much more important than people are spitting it out and trying to speak out and say that this guy doesn't give value to this organization.
6: They overreacted. It was simple as that. They didn't get Giannis and they decided, all right, we're not going to have this drama go away any further. So we're just going to trade him for a lot less than you would have had originally. And you end up panicking and going after just Paul George. Edgecombe had to be that piece. I don't even know if they definitively win the trade if they do that, but at least it's more fair. Like, you could say, all right, Edgecombe, you could compare to a younger Jaylen Brown. When Brown was drafted, he had similar kind of offensive flaws. Edgecombe was probably a better offensive player coming out of college, but similar type of perimeter defender, similar body type. You can understand why the Celtics would want to build on that kind of thing in a scheme like that. And then I would have probably said you could ask for another player. Maybe Fallon would have been too much, but somebody else they drafted last year, a couple other players to fill out their bench. You had to get other players to make that kind of thing work. Settling on Paul George and hoping he stays healthy with getting suspended last year, that's going to be a second repeat offender if he gets suspended again. A bunch of draft picks for not even next year, for 2 years from now, in hopes that maybe you get another impact player. Yeah, good luck, Brad Stevens. Like, I don't think, yeah, he's not Danny Ainge, but I don't think Brad Stevens has done dumb things.
3: They're looking to rebuild. That's what it tells me right now. If you're bringing in Paul George that has been suspended last year for 25 games on a steroid use, human growth hormones to get healthier. He's not the same player. We all understand he's not the same player. We saw him against the Knicks. He was horrible. He really wasn't good against the Celtics. The Celtics buying into that, I think they just took on the contract. They wanted to get Jaylen Brown out of there. Maybe there's more going on than anybody even knows. Why were there stuff going on? This guy was super. We understand stepping back and understand that he's very outspoken. He says a lot of crazy things. He's a little bit out there on some of his takes, offset with basketball. They were trying to get Giannis. They didn't give enough. Two first-round draft picks and Jaylen Brown wasn't enough to them. Tyler Hero and a bunch of other first-round draft picks and talent was more interesting to them than taking on Jaylen Brown. So what did you do? You took the one team that wasn't going to give you what you deserved for Jaylen Brown. I think it would have made more sense to get Jamal Murray, send him to Denver, and you would have gotten something better for that because at least Jamal Murray is going to go out there and play at a high level. This guy is not going to play at a high level. As a matter of fact, I'm interested to see how many games Paul George is going to play.
6: Yeah, that's why I do think it is an ownership thing, too, because I think they're trying to just create their own image in a different way. Oh, let's purge everybody from that team. Porzingis is understandable because he's injury-prone, and Horford's old. But
3: so is Mitchell Robinson, and so is Paul George. So you brought two guys that are going to be in your starting lineup that play an average of 54 games? You traded Jaylen Brown to a team that's in the same division as you. When we come back, we got a special guest. We will be talking to 6-year NFL vet wide receiver who's now going to be going into OTAs for the Dallas Cowboys. Denzel Mims will be joining us, a second-round draft pick by the New York Jets, here on the Weekend Crunch.
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8: ABC ABC News, I'm Dave Packer. In a 4th of July address in California, Governor Gavin Newsom issuing a strong rebuke of President Trump. The Democrat warning that Trump is worried about losing the midterm elections and might try to cheat, lie, or steal to hold on to power.
9: Strip it all down, and what separates a democracy from a monarchy, from a dictatorship, is the fundamental right to vote. Lose that, and you lose everything. Which is why on America's 250th birthday, we need a declaration of election independence. Freedom from election manipulators and deniers.
8: On the National Mall in Washington, people this hour being asked to leave the Freedom 250 Salute to America event due to severe weather conditions. President Trump earlier said despite the weather, he'll give a long speech tonight on the nation's 250th birthday. And earlier today in New York City, the parade of tall ships sailing down the Hudson River to celebrate America's big birthday, led by the U.S. Coast Guard's Eagle. This is ABC News.
10: From the LI News Radio Weather Center, for tonight, our skies are going to be mostly cloudy and you can expect a low down to around 65. Winds will be calm. Sunday, skies are going to be partially sunny all day with a high temperature near 78. East winds 6 miles per hour. And taking a look at Sunday night, skies will become partially cloudy. We'll have a low temperature down to around 63. Winds will be light out of the south. From the LI News Weather Center, I'm Keith Maloney.
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3: But this is a guy I've been interested to interview. I've wanted to interview him because of the background of who he is, and he was a second round draft pick by the Jets, and the Jets didn't treat him right just as much as I felt like they didn't use him right like they did with Quentin Coples. We are now talking to a 6-year NFL wide receiver, Denzel Mims. Denzel, what's up, buddy?
22: What's up? What's up? How you doing?
3: We're good, man. You look good. You definitely look ready to get into a new season.
22: What's good, bro?
23: What's good? What's good?
3: This is a new season. You're coming back to the NFL from the CFL. You're going to try out for the Dallas Cowboys, a Cowboys team that has two remarkable wide receivers in George Pickens and C.D. Lamb, two superstar players at that edge, but they could stick you in many different areas. They could put you inside. They can use four wide receivers out. So there's a lot of things they can do with you, something that the Jets really didn't do so well with you. I want to get into your background first before you became an NFL player. What made you want to become an NFL player after high school?
22: Went to Baylor. Freshman year didn't go the way I wanted to, but I was a true freshman. So then coming to the second year, I was having a little buzz with Matt Rhule. So I was like, I can do this. We can get this rolling. We can make it to the league, make a name for myself, play the game that I love. They were kind of just drawing me to it and made me work hard to try to get drafted as high as I can. And luckily, it paid off.
3: I've watched a lot of Jets players get drafted. A lot of wide receivers get drafted and failed. And I looked at you. I looked at your size. I looked at your ability. I've seen so many different things that you were doing, training and different things that we were hearing that the Jets liked this kid, Denzel Mims. And I got a chance to look at some of the clips. I was on YouTube. At the time, YouTube wasn't as big as it is now, but you can watch your highlights, and I got a chance to see that you were a go guy. You would go out there, you had tremendous size, tremendous leap, and you had big hands, and that's what they were saying about you. What was it when you were interviewing with the Jets that the Jets liked about you?
22: This is like, really, they like my physicality in the run game, and they like that I can open the field up, make big plays. You know, when you need a touchdown, you know where to go to. When you need a first down, you know where to go to. I stick my nose in there no matter what you need me to do. I was a selfless guy, I wasn't selfish.
24: I kind of want to talk about your time with the Jets and then their transitioning out of the league and then now bouncing back in the league. Like, what was that mental process? How were you able to basically stay mentally stable throughout that process, back in good spirits and good health in regards to moving forward, coming back to the NFL after being released from the NFL?
22: It was God, really. Kept praying on it. I knew he had a plan for me. Things was unfortunate how it went with the Jets, but I knew he had a plan for me. And then, you know, my daughter, I knew I had to try to do what I best I can so I can provide for her. So I just kept pushing and kept fighting, kept grinding so I can get my chance again.
24: Going into with the Cowboys now, right? You're going out to camp with them. They top heavy with George Pickens and CeeDee Lamb. How can you get into that game? Obviously you want to, but are you looking more into like getting on the field as a receiver or maybe kind of stepping into some role responsibility on special teams? And then working your way into a rotation as a receiver?
22: My goal always is to play receiver, you know, get in that rotation, get my name going. If I got to play special team, which I will, I'm going to play special teams, make my name from there, build the trust with the coaching staff, and then, you know, build the trust with the receiver coach so I can get on the field and make plays, you know.
24: Coming out of the CFL, anything that you've been working on that Dallas kind of showed interest in and how you can help with this offense with Dak and CD and Pickens?
22: Make every play, you know, be there for my team, encourage them. Whatever Dak need me to do, I do it and make every play that comes my way. That's my goal, ultimately.
0: Growing up in Texas with high school football, playing at Baylor, football is like you consider the culture there. It's like a national holiday and all the stuff that's going through that. Did you get that kind of vibe when you were growing up in Texas and into college?
22: Yes, it's a big culture down here in Texas for football. I want to keep it alive, keep doing what I can do to just keep going. I haven't got really a chance to be with Dak yet, but we got something coming up soon that we're going to get all together and, you know, have fun, have some workouts and just bond with the team so I can just get to know everyone.
3: We are talking to six-year NFL vet, wide receiver Denzel Mims, drafted by the New York Jets in the second round. I remember him, and as a Jet fan, and I understand where the Jets were when they drafted you, they've been an absolute joke. There's reasons why they don't know how to run players. They don't know how to put players in the right position. Bad coaching, bad executives. There's a lot of questions with the ownership. When you look at the Jets and what you see now on the outskirts of where you are now in your career, what do you think of the Jets organization now with Aaron Glenn and with Moji? Do you think that this team is moving in the right position?
22: Yes, I think they are. When having Aaron Glenn here, I think he does a tremendous job. I was with him with Detroit for a little bit. We grew a relationship, and I just think he's a great coach. I think that he's going to get them boys ready over there, and they're going to compete this year.
3: I look at the Jets, and anybody that is a Jet fan probably listening to the show right now, a lot of people will question some of these ex-Jets because I've really spoken to a ton of ex-Jets over the years. And a lot of ex-Jets, they beat around the bush because they don't want to throw the organization under the bus. And me, as a Jet fan, I've seen a lot of ups and downs. I've also seen some great times in 2011 and the Rex Ryan era, but we're still waiting for that time. The Jets have not been to the playoffs in over 16 years. It's been a long, long time. It's been a long road. It's horrible football. And now you look at the Cowboys. Dak Prescott's a guy I root for. One of the elite quarterbacks in the league. I don't think he gets enough credit. All the things that he's gone through in his career, his mother dying, his brother committing suicide, and him twisting his leg backwards, and everybody said his career was over. The numbers that this guy puts up is sensational. Not produced in the playoffs, but you can't blame it on him. That's a team thing. Football is the ultimate team game. It has something to do with coaching. It has something to do with defense. It has something to do with your offensive line not showing up and blocking for you. What do you see this year so far with the roster that's set up for you to make this roster maybe go all the way in the NFC? Do you see something in this team that maybe other people don't see in this team?
22: Yes. Dallas is doing a great job with the new pieces they're bringing in. I feel like Dak is a tremendous leader. He has been through so much adversity and, you know, he keep overcoming it. He keeps proving people wrong. I think that with him leading the team will go far.
3: You've watched the game of football as a kid and now as a professional. You've been in the CFL. Now you're making another run to the NFL. Is there any specific player that you mimic your game off of what you've seen in the CFL now coming back to the NFL where you want to really deliver that game to the Dallas Cowboys?
22: I wouldn't say I would mimic it from anyone. I just want to prove to everyone what my game is and prove what I can do. I feel like we had my ups and downs with the Jets. You know, that's in the past. I don't grow from that, but I really want to show everyone what I really can do. And a great time.
3: You look at the wide receiving position, talent is there. Talent is only one thing. You need to produce. You need to go out there and play at a high level. And adding pieces like you and the young offensive line you have, I think the Dallas Cowboys defense is going to be much better. You have a full season with Quinn Williams. I know all about Quinn Williams and how great of a player that he is. And you can see the transition of that defensive line last year when he was traded to the Dallas Cowboys. He's mean. He plays at a high level. Is there any player that you look at on this roster that you're excited to play with?
22: Quinn Williams. I'm excited to play with him again. We was locker buddies when we was with the Jets. We was very close. Always around each other when we can dealing when he was on the defense side, I'm on the offensive side. I think that with him coming to the Cowboys, you know, last year and doing what he did, he gonna come this year and do more and do better. I'm excited to see him play and play with him as well.
24: Going back to the time in the CFL, talk to me about the big difference outside of the obvious things with the NFL and CFL, and how was you able to kind of keep your composure and focus on your future and not necessarily your present while you was down there in the CFL?
22: Well, I knew that it was going to be temporary. I knew that what I needed to do was more, much more than what the CFL is. I knew I wanted to get back to the league. I knew that I wanted to go back, and so I had a mission. So I just stayed grounded, kept my head down, just keep grinding, bit my tongue on a lot of things, but I just really just kept going.
24: We have a broad audience and some young adults and things of that nature, and even mature adults as well. When it comes to battling adversity, you have battled some adversity within your career. Talk to me a little bit about how you were able to overcome adversity, those times you had to sit with yourself, or have either you got a mentor or someone that you reach out to kind of help you walk through these different life shifts that you experienced over the past couple of years.
22: I talked to my mentor and he told me, you know, just keep my head down. Everything happens for a reason. God don't make no mistakes. He told me that God got a greater plan for me. Just keep going. It turns out he had a greater plan for me, getting an invite to the Cowboys camp. It's my shot. Got to take the most of it.
24: I've heard you repeat God in a lot of your last few answers. As a man of faith myself, I would love to hear for the audience as well your testimony and when you kind of encountered God for the very first time and how that elevated you to be able to not only spiritually grow, but also help you develop your gift and talent that he blessed you with on the field.
22: I started when I was a little boy. My granny had me in the church every Sunday, you know, every Wednesday. You know, whenever she went to church, I was there. You know, I'm a granny's boy, so she made sure that God was inbred in my system and that I'm always dependent on God before anything else, you know, because it can get taken away just like that. I witnessed that from going from the NFL to the UFL. I had to make sure that I just keep depending on God because he's going to get me where I need to be.
0: Wide receiver position, you faced a lot of good corners in your career at different levels of football. And also another part of that is it's a big trash talking position. So who's the toughest corner you ever faced and who is the biggest trash talker at any level of football?
22: I wouldn't say I really had too many trash talkers because I kind of got out of that when I went to the league, kind of just wanted to focus on just making plays, making a name for myself. I went and get some great corners. Xavier Howard, my rookie year, went against Jalen Ramsey, my rookie year. I went against Pat P a few times. Those are pretty the guys that I went against that are great corners, but not too many corners really tall noise. Me, I just ignore it and just go about my business. I always wanted to play for Dallas. This was my grandfather's favorite team, RIP to him, but he was his favorite team. And just coming home and playing for the team that he loved, I'm very grateful for it, and I want to make the most of it. And that's what got this fire in me right now.
3: We are talking to six-year NFL vet, wide receiver Denzel Mims. Denzel, when you look at your career, you were in the league for 3 years. You have not had a touchdown yet. If you make the Dallas Cowboys and you score your first touchdown in the NFL for your Dallas Cowboys, what's going to be your flashy dance? Is there going to be anything out there that you're going to show us, your dance moves? I mean, are you a dancer? Are you a flexing guy? What are you going to do? I've been waiting to hear a wide receiver we've had on this show in the NFL tell us what kind of dance they're going to have if they score their first touchdown.
22: Normally, I'm not quite a dancer, celebration type of guy. I got something under my belt that I'm going to do. I ain't going to tell it just yet. You have to wait and see, but I got something I'm going to do. It's going to be funny, something that make y'all laugh for sure.
3: I have had Riley Leonard on the show, and I'll never forget. Riley Leonard was on the show. He's playing for Duke, and he was going Notre Dame. We didn't even know he was going to Notre Dame, and my back and forth banter with him, because he's been on the show 5 times. And we had him on a show when he was in 8th grade, 9th grade, 10th grade, 11th grade, 12th grade. And then he came on when he played for 2 football teams. And then we're working on getting him on when he's in the NFL. And I said, when you score your first touchdown in the NFL, what kind of dance are you going to do? And he says, well, just get me a pizza box. I'll open up a piece of pizza and I'll eat a pizza on the football field. So there's a lot of interesting things over the years. Terrell Owens is one of my favorites when it comes to doing crazy things. Chad Johnson or Chad Ochocinco. I got a lot of stories with him when I bumped into him numerous amount of times. Very interesting guy. Is there a specific guy that you have met in the NFL that you kind of wonder, like, is something wrong with him? Is he funny? Is he just trying to be funny? Or is that something going on in his head? Is there anybody that you could remember playing for the New York Jets? I remember the time that you played. There's quite a few guys that I've always wondered. I've seen this guy on a football field. I wonder how he is off the field. Is there any specific guy that you can remember that made you laugh all the time when you were in the locker room?
22: Lawrence Cater. He's a funny guy. I think he's Washington right now. He's a goofy guy, and that's a guy that kept me laughing all the time. I think he got a great sense of humor. I think he's a really funny guy.
3: You like comedians? Is there a specific comedian that you like? Do you watch?
22: Bernie Mac, hands down. Bernie Mac.
3: May rest in peace, by the way. Bernie Mac was one of my favorite, and anybody that knows about Bernie Mac, he never really got his credit. He never got his respect from his peers. Cedric the Entertainer, none of those guys really gave Bernie Mac the all-out respect, and he one of the best stand-up guys. I loved his movies, Mr. 3000. Even though a lot of people say it's one of the worst baseball movies, I always loved it because Bernie Mac always made me laugh. So I always laughed at the movies he was in, and he always played like the guy that was like whacked out. Remember Bad Santa? He'd be sitting there eating the orange, and he's peeling the orange. He's sitting there. He puts his feet up, and he's talking to John Ritter. And may rest in peace. John Ritter passed away as well. I'll never forget the time that all the movies that I've seen Bernie Mac in, it just always drove me to want to watch one of those movies. And Bernie Mac is a completely different, unique person. By the way, we're talking to six-year NFL vet Denzel Mims, who's now going to be joining the Dallas Cowboys, ladies and gentlemen. I want you to succeed, dude. I remember when you were drafted by the Jets. I didn't know much about you. And I'll never forget, Speedy was sitting there, and we went back, and I said, who's Denzel Mims? And he said, he's a big guy that goes up for the ball. And then I watched you play for Bell, and I was like, wow, the Jets need a guy like that. They haven't had a guy like that in a long time.
0: I think that was the first year we did a live draft show, too.
3: What was it? Who did I compare him to? Was it Braylon Edwards? It was somebody that I think it was Braylon Edwards I compared your skills to when I watched you. And I liked Braylon Edwards. I really did. When he came from the Browns and beat the Patriots and he did that backflip, and I was like, wow. And then I listened to Bart Scott, who I'm not a big fan of.
0: Quentin's favorite, too.
3: When he goes out there and says, can't wait.
24: Why are you listening to him?
3: Because it was right in front of my ears. I saw it, and then I watched the Jets not show up in the next game. But it's an amazing story, and the fact that you're coming back and going out there and making that second attempt, I think that's great, and I want you to achieve your goals, man. And let me ask you a question. Your mother, your father, who was the one that pushed you to play football? Was it your mom? Was it your grandmother? Was there a specific person that really wanted you to play this game?
22: I'd probably say my mother. I was really? A baseball kid growing up, and all my brothers played football. I wasn't really interested in it, and then she was like, give it a try. Turned out I was pretty good. I started out as quarterback, so I was an athlete in that aspect, so then I made the transition to receiving when I got to high school. But she was the one that pushed me to play football, you know, and I'm forever grateful for her.
3: She sounds like a great woman. Everything about your church and the background of your prayer and everything, your mother seems to be the one that's pushed you to that next level to really go out there and get what you want. And being an NFL player is not easy. I speak to Q Offset. Me and him become friends, even though we yell at each other on the show. I get calls from friends saying, do you guys actually like each other? And I say, yeah, we like each other. Believe it or not, I'm 8 years older than Q, but he's 6'6", 290 pounds. So it's kind of...
0: And he's a distinguished gentleman.
3: When people ask me about him and what he's like, it's interesting because our conversations are pretty down to earth and pretty cool and collective. When I speak to different players over the years, a lot of people look at players as their personalities are drawn or they have different ways of pretending who they are personality-wise. When I look at somebody like you, I think you're really straight up honest about who you are and what you believe in and what you want to do. And I think that's really, really unique. And I think that I want to see that more in the NFL. When I see Josh Allen go up there last year after getting eliminated by the Broncos, and he knows that he got screwed, and he went up there to the media and cried, that says a lot about who he is as a personality, the kind of person that he is to his friends and his family and his teammates. That, to me, is a straight-up shooter. And I think, speaking to you, cool collective guy, we've been trying to get you on the show for a couple of years, but you've been so busy, and I told Speedy, get Denzel Mims on the show. And he's like, I reached out to him. He never answered back. To get you on the show and get to know you as a person, that's pretty cool, man. I wish you nothing but the best, man. I want you to succeed. And I want Dak Prescott to have another target. I root for Dak. I root for the Cowboys. You know why I root for the Cowboys? Because everybody hates them. And
24: everybody.
3: I love them.
24: You love the Cowboys too?
3: No, I stand by Dak Prescott. I love Dak Prescott.
0: And he has a friend who's a Cowboys fan. Hate
3: yeah, absolutely. When Dak goes up on the field and he's throwing 360 yards, he's got four touchdowns, and he's completely dominating the open field, I'm like, that's right, ladies and gentlemen. Top seven quarterback in the league. Kiss my ass. I love Dak Prescott. I always root for the guy. He was a fourth round draft pick. Everybody was questioning him. Tony Romo. Till this day, these stupid Cowboy fans think that Tony Romo is is better than Dak Prescott. He is not. He's not even close to Dak Prescott. And by the time Dak Prescott's career is over, he's going to have every Cowboy quarterback record. And look at the Cowboy quarterbacks they've had over the years. That says a lot about Dak Prescott. And you're going to get a chance, Denzel, to play with one of the elite quarterbacks in the NFL.
24: Sure. Hey,
3: yes, go ahead.
24: Let's hypothetically speak right now.
3: There we are.
24: You just scored in an NFL game in the Philly end zone. You just scored as a H-back, a fullback. A little heavy fullback, but a fullback.
3: Okay. I'm 215.
24: You score your first touchdown. Okay. Before Denzel leaves, tell him your celebration.
3: I don't know. I do the robot. I don't know.
1: Let's sift there, but you sorry.
3: I'll do the robot. I don't know what to do. What do you want to do, a handstand? Like you, Denzel. Yeah. I'm a unique personality, so I always think before I... No, actually, I don't ever think. I just do. If it was something like that, and I'm scoring my first touchdown, I'm going to make sure that I'm going to do something funny, ridiculous, and some people would say, out of my mind.
1: You probably did the worm or something.
3: I could do the worm. I could do the worm. I could do the worm.
24: I don't think you could do the worm.
3: I could do the worm. When you score your first touchdown this year with the Dallas Cowboys, and it gets posted, we will have your dance. I will make sure that we cut your dance out, and I'm going to do my dance right beside you, and I'll copy your dance. I'll copy your dance, and then I'll copy my dance. You're going to score. I believe in you, and I'm rooting for you. Let's get you on the show when you do score that touchdown this year, which you will. When you score that touchdown, I want to get you on this show that week. I want to talk about that touchdown, and I want to put that touchdown dance right on the board. I actually like Dallas, and the barbecue over there is amazing. I was there. I love it.
24: I got the best barbecue.
3: Oh, stop. He doesn't like the Dallas Cowboys for anything.
24: No, it's good.
3: He hates on them.
24: You said the best.
3: He hates on them. I mean,
0: maybe we could ask our friend Wes if his barbecue in KC's better.
3: Listen, anybody that plays for the Jets and then roots for the Steelers, there's something going on in that brain.
24: I grew up a Steelers fan.
3: Something's going on in that brain.
24: I was employed by the Jets.
3: I'm loyal, and I get attacked by it. Yes, I am. I get attacked by it because I'm not. I'm
24: a Cowboys fan.
3: I am a Jet fan, but I rooted for Donovan McNabb growing up. No, but I still loved him, and I followed everything that he did. What are you talking about?
24: What are we rooting for?
3: I rooted for Donovan McNabb, and I loved him as a quarterback. I followed him in Syracuse. I watched him play high school ball. It was something that I absolutely just loved him. The crazy story about it, which I tell everybody, I met him in Miami at the Super Bowl. He didn't want to talk to anybody. He spoke to me, which was pretty cool. I like that, because when you see a guy that everybody's trying to bombard him, he had this bouncer pushing everybody out of the way, and I call out his numbers, and he looks back at me and smirks. You know Donovan McNabb's smirk. He's got that bright smirk.
1: That was intense.
3: Yes, I'm an intense person, Denzel. I'm as intense as they come.
1: I'm on the good side.
3: You're on my side. You're on my side. I'm rooting for you, man. You should be on this side.
1: I'm grateful for that.
3: I'm rooting for you.
1: You violated now, so I got to go on the other side.
3: They're the violators. They like to throw curveballs. Anyways, Denzel, I hope you enjoyed this interview, because we enjoyed you. Congratulations on your next half of your career, and I wish you nothing but the best. I want you to succeed. I want you to score that touchdown. Come back on this show and tell the fans what it felt like scoring your first touchdown in the NFL.
1: I'm gonna show you how to dance when I come back on.
24: Let's go, boy.
1: You gotta double up. You gotta.
3: I'm gonna double up. I promise you. I promise you. When you score that touchdown and you do your dance, we're gonna have a video with your dance, and I'm gonna try to copycat that dance, and then I'm gonna do my own dance, and we're gonna put it together, and then you come on the show, and we'll show you what it looks like.
0: Three of us will be like the Dancing with the Stars judges.
3: Denzel, we love you. Have a great season, and we'll talk to you soon, buddy.
24: Have a good camp, bro.
1: Thank y'all. Appreciate y'all. Appreciate y'all having me on. See y'all soon.
3: Denzel Mims, ladies and gentlemen, now a Dallas Cowboy, 6-year NFL vet, great personality, and he enjoyed his time on the show. It definitely, he enjoyed it. When we come back, we do this every single week. Hey, Rich Dad! Here on the Weekend Crunch.
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2: ABC News, I'm Dave Packer. In a 4th of July address in California, Governor Gavin Newsom issuing a strong rebuke of President Trump. The Democrat warning that Trump is worried about losing the midterm elections and might try to cheat, lie, or steal to hold on to power.
9: Strip it all down, and what separates a democracy from a monarchy, from a dictatorship, is the fundamental right to vote. Lose that, and you lose everything. Which is why, on America's 250th birthday, we need a declaration of election independence. Freedom from election manipulators and deniers.
8: On the National Mall in Washington, people this hour being asked to leave the Freedom 250 Salute to America event due to severe weather conditions. President Trump earlier said, despite the weather, he'll give a long speech tonight. on the nation's 250th birthday. And earlier today in New York City, the parade of tall ships sailing down the Hudson River to celebrate America's big birthday, led by the U.S. Coast Guard's Eagle. 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
4: On the LI News Radio Weather Center, the rest of the morning, mainly clear, low 64, sunny Sunday, high 82. Partly cloudy Sunday night, low 64. Clouds increase, as will the likelihood of showers and isolated thunderstorms heading through Monday, the high 74. Monday night, clouds, showers, and isolated thunderstorms, low 66. Showers likely Tuesday, will taper off and end in the afternoon, high 80. From the LI News Radio Weather Center, I'm meteorologist Jim Rinaldi.
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10: Thank you to Denzel Mims for joining us and having fun with us. We really appreciate him as he's getting ready for the new NFL season. Thank you to Chaz and the boys as well for joining us and giving us their 84.5% right picks. 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Could you imagine if you were betting on them all season long? Guys, you would be making money. 85% right. Who's doubting that? Who's doubting those numbers? The numbers would tell you you want to take those bets. If you're a betting man or woman and you're listening to our show, listen to Moneyline Mania every single week and you will win some money. We guarantee it. All right, Speedy, we do this every single week. 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

0: It's time for Crunch Time.
1: All right, we'll start in the World Cup. We'll start with Mexico. Buy or sell? They pull off the upset next round against England.
2: I am going to sell that. I think England wins. Kane's playing great soccer right now. They're playing at a high level, and they're scoring at a clip. And they came back in the last game. So I believe in England. So I am going to sell that.
1: I believe I'm going to disagree with you. I'm going to buy that one. Mexico has not allowed a goal yet in this World Cup. They've scored 11. They've been a very good team. England's offense outside of Kane really hasn't gotten it going yet. So I think Mexico does win a tight one. They're at home. They're in that desert. I actually am going to buy that one. I'll take the upset. Pavel Dorofeev will lead the Rangers in goals this season.
2: I'm going to sell that. I do not believe that. He's left the Las Vegas Knights. This is not the same Las Vegas Knights team. They're, to me, not the same prolific offensive team. So I'm going to sell that.
1: I'm going to sell it too. I think you saw Lafreniere get very comfortable in that system in the second half of the season. I actually think he'll play well this year. I think Dorofeev, it'll take a little while for him to get involved in that, so I think he starts slow and heats up later. I'm going to sell that one as well. The Mets are on pace for 68 wins this season after firing Carlos Mendoza. Buy or sell, they will win less than 70.
2: I'm going to sell that. I think they'll find a way to win between 74 and 76, so I'm going to sell that.
1: I'm going to sell it too. They usually play better on seasons that they're lost. They'll tend to play well in August or early September. I think they'll rally to get like 72 to 75 as well, so I'm going to sell that. The 76ers will be a top three seed in the East after trading for Jaylen Brown.
2: I'm going to buy it. I really do believe with the talent that they have on that roster with Jaylen Brown and Maxey, I think they're going to have a prolific offense. They're going to be able to put points on the board. We'll see if they can play defense, but I'm going to buy it.
1: Yeah, I'm going to buy it too. I think there's two drop-offs in the East with the Pistons and definitely with the Celtics. I think the Sixers definitely will make room for that. I think the Cavs, maybe the Hawks can make noise in there, but I trust the Sixers a little more. I'm going to buy that one as well. Yankees will trade for one of CJ Abrams or Jeremy Peña to help their shortstop position.
2: It seems like it's going to happen. I'm going to buy it. They're not calling Lombard up. They're going to probably make a trade and trade one of their prospects for one of the other team's prospects. So I'm going to buy it.
1: Yeah, I'm going to buy it too, especially with Chisholm now hurt. You don't know how he's going to come back. I agree that don't rush up Lombard, and Volpe really has it. He started off hot since he came back. He's been really cold since then. I think Abrams will be the play. I'm going to buy it as well. All right, so all three of the Rangers, Islanders, and Sabres drafted a defenseman in the first round. Buy or sell, all three of them will be up their rookie year in the NHL.
2: I'm going to sell that. I do not believe the Islanders will be calling up their youngster until probably the second or third year. I think the Rangers will call Smits up. I think it's a big mistake. And Buffalo, I don't know. I'm not going to bet they're going to call him up either. So I'm going to say no, no, no.
1: I'm going to sell that one too. I think the Islanders are the only one that don't. The other two were top five picks. I think they'll end up later in the season. I think the Rangers, I think Smits will be the first one called up. Rudolph, I think, will be called up probably middle of the season. But I do think with the defensive depth they have, I think they'll be able to make that work. And the Islanders, I agree with you. Kind of year two for them as well. So I am going to sell that. The LeBron will sign with the New York Knicks. There's mutual interest.
2: No, absolutely not. The Knicks need to stay far, far away from LeBron James. So, no.
1: Yeah, I'm going to sell that one. So I've always said a Cleveland reuniting is going to happen. I feel like that's going to still be the wave.
2: He's going to Golden State.
1: You think he's going to Golden State? Still,
2: even
1: with Anthony Davis, the trade was rejected. I think it's going to get drawn out. It's, I think, to fuel the fire with that rivalry with the Cavs and the Warriors. But I still think he's going to go to the Cavs. But either way, he's not going to go to the Knicks. I'm going to sell that. Last one, U.S. wins against Belgium.
2: I'm going to buy it. I think the United States goes to the Elite Eight. That's where I believe they're going to go. I don't know if they win after the Elite Eight, but I think they go to the round of eight, and I think they deserve all the credit in the world having such a great, great FIFA World Cup tournament.
1: I'm going to sell that one. I hope I'm wrong. I hope I'm playing reverse jinx. I'm rooting for the U.S., obviously. Without Balogun, though, obviously that red card that was ridiculous that he should have never gotten. Belgium, I think, is playing their best at the right time. They're the number nine country in the world right now. I think they're finding their groove after they started slow. I hope I'm wrong. I hope the U.S. does pull it off, but I'm not optimistic on that. I'm going to sell it.
2: You're wrong. I think the United States will win. They'll win 1-0. I think they win with one goal, and the United States will score in the second half, early in the second half, and hold the lead. So. That's what I believe, and I think Belgium is not the same team they were years and years ago. Both their star players are old, they're getting older. One of them is a backup player that comes off the bench. So I do not believe this Belgium team is better than the United States and the way the United States is playing right now at such a high level. So there you go. Happy 4th of July to all the fans. Thank you to Denzel Mims. Thank you to Chaz and the boys for joining us. We really appreciate everybody listening to us. If you're at a party right now, you're listening to us on the radio. So I want to give a shout out to all the fans out there that love us, that listen to us. Happy 4th of July. Enjoy the rest of your night and rest of your day and the fireworks. And we'll see you next week with a new guest and new fans. Thank you to everybody at 103.9. We'll be back next week. Enjoy your holiday. Good night.
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4: ABC News, I'm Dave Packer. Severe weather, first heat, then storms, prompting evacuations on the National Mall tonight for the Freedom 250 Salute to America and the Great American State Fair ahead of President Trump's speech tonight. Officials say the event's delayed, not canceled. Plans for fireworks still moving forward in other cities, including Chicago and New York. Earlier in New York, the parade of tall ships up the Hudson. ABC's Rachel Scott was aboard one of those ships, the Coast Guard Cutter Eagle.
5: The Eagle has guided ships for decades.
6: The Bicentennial, Operation Sail, well underway. The United States Clark Eagle leading the parade.
5: Leading the Bicentennial Parade for cheering crowds beneath the Twin Towers. 50 years later, the Eagle charting a new course for the next generation of Americans.
4: Rowing into the record books, Kelsey Fendler is now the first American woman and the youngest at 32 to row solo from California to Hawaii. She docked into the Aliwa Harbor this morning. This is ABC News.
7: From the LI News Radio Weather Center, the rest of the morning, mainly clear, low 64, sunny Sunday, high 82. Partly cloudy Sunday night, low 64. Clouds increase, as will the likelihood of showers and isolated thunderstorms heading through Monday, the high 74. Monday night, clouds, showers, and isolated thunderstorms, low 66. Showers likely Tuesday, will taper off and end in the afternoon, high 80. From the LI News Radio Weather Center, I'm meteorologist Jim Rinaldi.
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21: This is the Rob Carson Show. Hey, kids, it's Thursday, T-minus one day till Friday. My goodness, what a glorious Thursday it is. Thanksgiving is a week from today. I am so looking forward to Thanksgiving. I'm going to be going to Pittsburgh and seeing some friends in Pittsburgh. And we're going to have some, go down. I wonder if they do, turkey and stuffing Permanente Brothers sandwiches the day after Thanksgiving. Because, Permanente Brothers is a gift from God. Just the original location downtown, though. Hey, welcome. Welcome to the show. So much to get to. So little time. You know, those four members of Congress, Mark Kelly, Elise Slotkin, Jason Crow, Maggie Goodlander, Chris DeLuzio, and Chrissy Houlihan, all veterans. You know, they did that video saying that if you're in the military, you ought to disobey the orders of your superiors because Donald Trump, you know, and all of that stuff. Well, guess what? Donald Trump responded to it today. this is good, he said. on Truth Social, by the way. Serious behavior punishable by death. Wow. I'm sorry. I think I heard Mark Kelly just crap himself. Wow. My God. Yeah. Punishable by death. He even reposted someone calling for the lawmakers to be executed. Hang them. George Washington would. Yeah. Wow. Now, these idiots, they did not specify which illegal orders that they were urging the troops to disobey. This is a soft insurrection is what they're trying to do. No. It's not that, Hunter. That's something completely different. If you have a soft insurrection, that's something, you know, you've got to see a doctor about it, take some medication, maybe see a psychologist. But no, it's a soft insurrection. They've been pushing this forever, and they thought they'd just kind of go and see and test the waters and see who, you know, who might turn against Donald Trump, because they're fomenting a civil war. That's what they've been trying to do. And I told you this, we've had a civil war by proxy for about 9 years now with soldiers by hire, and they're using it's not a war of words, it's words of war. Fascist, Nazi, all of that. It's resulted in millions, billions of dollars in damage in the summer of 2020. morning. It has resulted in a body count. You've got Antifa. You've got these other groups that are being paid to commit acts of violence. You've got insurrections in places like Charlotte, and they're saying it's about ICE. No, it's not. It's about the Democrat Party realizing that once all of these 20 million illegals they sneaked in and gave 9 million of them Social Security numbers so they could vote Democrat, they realize that they're dead. The Democrat Party is dead. And this was a really stupid move by these people. And they have a really stupid response to it. In fact, now they're suddenly cobbling together, you know, the supposed illegal acts. I think this Jason Crow says, oh, yeah, it's about the drug boats off Venezuela. Honestly, wow. You people. But I'm going to start with some good news. Did you hear that Elon Musk and Donald Trump have kind of made up? Listen to this last night.
0: We're giving them a deduction on the interest. If they buy one of a nice Tesla car and they borrow the money, you're so lucky I'm with you, Elon. I'll tell you, you are. Has he ever thanked me properly?
21: Well, I think that's kind of cool. They're back together. That's quite a powerful combination, Elon and

That's good news, isn't it? Yeah. Jim Gossett put that together for us using the voices of Donald Trump and Elon Musk. Or did he? I got some more good news. You guys want a little bit? I know it's a little overwhelming on this Thursday. Sometimes, like maybe if you're in a bad mood and somebody comes along and is in a really good mood, it's irritating. I hope that is not the case, but I'm going to do it anyway.

0: jobs report was sterling today. 119,000 new jobs today, and they're not even illegal aliens, and they're not government employees. They're actually real American jobs. Isn't that just crazy? Oh, and then the trade deficit is down 24%. My God in heaven, it is down 24%, and Donald Trump is thrilled about it. And here's some more news, by the way. You know, Joe Biden, when he was the president, all of the jobs that he created or whatever. I mean, he didn't create anything. He didn't know what the hell he was doing. But whoever was in charge, they were all government jobs or illegal aliens. I could say that now because, you know, it's 2025 and I won't be censored. Illegal aliens. That's what they are. And these are all American jobs.
1: 1.9 million more American-born workers are employed today. Think of that when I took office. So we picked up almost 2 million workers.
0: Wow.
1: And more Americans are now working, as I said, than
0: that's cool.
1: At any time in the history of our country.
0: I know.
1: Under Biden, one out of every 4 new jobs went to increase the size of the federal government.
0: Yeah.
1: So in other words, one out of 4 was a federal worker.
0: I know, well, crazy, right?
1: I love our federal workers.
0: Sure.
1: That's not the way you can build a country. It's a short road to a disaster.
0: Yeah, you're right. You're exactly right. And it was. It was the worst economy ever. Just the worst. I mean, honestly, Joe Biden, yeah, like he should be on Mount Rushmore. Here is Larry Kudlow talking about the trillions of dollars, by the way, with the Saudi prince who came into town. $19 trillion. Joe Biden didn't even bring $1 trillion in 4 years.
2: There is so much money coming into this country right now. It is, you've never seen anything like it. And he just got another $1 trillion from the Saudis.
0: Wow.
2: From MBS. I don't know what the exact number is. He'll say $20 trillion.
0: In case you Democrats didn't know, Donald Trump's going to be in office another 3 years. So there could be like $100 trillion in new business in America. And you guys couldn't do D word for Richard.
2: I'll say fine. You want $20 trillion. His website says $9.5 trillion. It doesn't matter. The Biden years had virtually nothing. I think it was $1 trillion.
0: Completely flaccid.
2: Or less. Trump is saying, we're open for business.
0: Yeah.
2: Invest here. Produce here. You can make money.
0: Yeah, wouldn't it be amazing, instead of everything that you take out of your package from Amazon with a sticker that says made in China, to have made in the USA in it?
2: Here. This is the greatest country in the world.
0: I know.
2: Once again, this is the hottest country in the world.
0: There's
2: a reason.
0: And I might add, many people consider me the hottest conservative radio personality. Thank you. To my cousins.
2: That an MBS comes here and is throwing money at. He doesn't have to do that. And he has,
0: I don't even know where that came from.
2: A checkered past with American presidents down through the years. All these, look, they're making deals.
0: Yeah.
2: There's trade, reciprocal trade.
0: Yeah.
2: They're making deals in South Korea. They're making,
0: you know, Barack Obama said that he didn't have a magic wand to bring back manufacturing. He said those jobs are gone.
2: Making deals in Japan. They're making deals in Vietnam. They're making deals in the European
0: Union.
2: Crazy. These are places we could never make deals with before.
3: Why
2: are they doing that?
3: Not
2: because of...
0: We're hot. That's why. And then, of course, you know, the Democrats have been whipping out this new word, affordability. They couldn't do anything about it when Joe Biden was the president, when grocery prices went up about 30% or so, maybe a little bit more, depending on what you're buying. Car prices doubled, used car prices doubled, home prices doubled, by the way. and by the way, in many markets around the country, it's beginning to come down. The homes are beginning to come down. So it's going to be affordable to buy a house again. Yeah.
2: We didn't have a worldwide global trade war. Instead of retaliation, people came here to do deals.
0: Yeah, the tariffs work. Get off the ledge, Wall Street Journal readers.
2: It's transactions, okay?
3: Mm-hmm.
2: And the inflation rate, I mean, groceries under Trump have been 1.5% so far.
0: Yeah.
2: Groceries under Biden were
0: 23%. I went to Walmart last night and bought groceries. It was fun.
2: 23%. This whole affordability stuff is an absolute scam. It's a lefty media scam.
0: I know.
2: It's Biden who created the affordability problem, not Mr. Trump.
0: Yeah, exactly. Here's a CNN's Harry Hinton, who sounds like an old-timey baseball announcer, talking about Donald Trump and foreign policy, because he's kicking butt on that, too.
4: You know, this is one of the areas in which Donald Trump is performing significantly better than he was in term one. One of his best issues relative to term one.
0: Because he's projecting strength around the world.
4: What are we talking about? A proof of Trump on foreign policy at this point in term one. Look, Donald Trump was just at a 35%.
0: He's in the Middle East. He did it, for crying out loud.
4: Approval rating up like a rocket. 21st century foreign policy approval rating at this point in term two. George W. Bush was down at 36%. Barack Obama was at 37%. Look at this. Donald Trump actually leads the pack at 43%. Donald Trump has a higher foreign policy approval rating at this point in a second term than any other president who served their entire second term in the 20...
0: Well, I thought he was fascist and a Nazi. He's the worst fascist Nazi ever. My God in heaven. And then, of course, the trade deficit. Check this out. Normally, we bring a lot of stuff in here, and we don't trade a lot. We have a massive trade deficit, but guess what? Not so much.
3: Trade balance for August, as Andrew pointed out, very many weeks late, comes in at minus 59.6 billion.
0: Wait, you were exporting more than we're importing?
3: Which means that the balance is a deficit. It's very close to what we were expecting. But when you consider that minus 59 is kind of the new mark to pay attention to, that is the low line of the year. That is the smallest deficit of the year.
0: That is fantastic. By the way, George W., or is it HW? Is the first, the second one, George W. Okay, yeah, the second incompetent one. He's in town. I guess Dick Cheney's funeral's going on up at National Cathedral, about 7 or 8 miles from here. I thought I smelled brimstone this morning and saw a crack in the ground, so I was wondering what was going on. Listen, we got Victor Davis Hanson at the bottom of the hour. I cannot wait. And, of course, new comedy from Jim Gossett and all sorts of news and that. So if I were you, I wouldn't go anywhere. Let's take a break and come back. This is the Rob Carson Show.
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1: My message to all of the leaders and investors with us today, and they are the best in the world, is very simple. Under the Trump administration, America is back and America is open for business. And America is actually stronger than it's ever been before. Ever.
0: Yeah, I saw so much suffering when Joe Biden was the president. I lived in the middle of the country and saw people coming out of retirement to work at Walmart or grocery stores to pay the bills, and drove down through Arkansas and Louisiana and Mississippi, and drove up to near my home and towns like Panama and Persia and Beebe Town and Crest and Missouri Valley, and saw Main Street shut down. They didn't even bother putting the flags out anymore in Persia. Because everything's out of business, even the bars. You know things are bad in small towns when the bars go out of business. and greatness is coming back. And these a-holes on the left who just want to tear down everything Donald Trump does, you don't realize. You've never been there. You didn't experience what flyover country experienced the last decade or so, a little bit more, as manufacturing left, and it's back, and pride in America is back, and it is absolutely glorious. Absolutely glorious. This is what Tucker Carlson says about Epstein and why it's so infuriating. I think he's spot on.
11: What is it about Jeffrey Epstein that's so infuriating to people? So infuriating that it's actually causing seismic political problems, and I hope that they'll address it and it'll get better. I really do. But what is it? I'll tell you what it is. It's the frustration of normal people watching a certain class of people yes. get away with everything every single time.
0: Yeah, and there was a good deal of
11: that's
0: that.
11: That's what it is.
0: Yeah, there was a good deal of that with the election of Donald Trump. We saw that the corruption of Joe Biden, he not only got $25 million minimum from the Chinese Communist Party through, you know, how many ever LLCs for nine members of his family. It was obviously he's corrupt. He had thousands of classified documents in his possession. We know that Hillary Clinton was getting money from the Russians and others for a faux, charity. We saw the corruption year after year after year, and then they weaponized the DOJ against Donald Trump. And we are tired of people in power getting away with murder. Getting away, well, with the Clintons, dozens of murders. But, you know, we're tired of it. We're sick and bloody tired of it. And if you really believe that, nobody is above justice, then these SOBs ought to go to jail too, including old Joe Biden. Honestly. And with regard to these Epstein files, Donald Trump has said they're going to be released. The Democrats are just lost. They have no clue. They're completely lost. Jasmine Crockett said one of the dumbest things ever. She tried to tie the Republicans into Jeffrey Epstein, and maybe you've heard this, but she was asked about it on CNN. Here
12: you talked about Republicans taking money from a Jeffrey Epstein. Here's what you said.
0: Okay. Cue the tape.
13: Who also took money from somebody named Jeffrey Epstein, as I had my team dig in very quickly. Mitt Romney, the NRCC, Lee Zeldin, George Bush, Win Red, McCain Palin, Rick Lazio.
0: Yeah. One problem with that.
12: You mentioned Lee Zeldin there. He's now a cabinet secretary. Yeah. He responded and said it was actually Dr. Jeffrey Epstein, who's a doctor that doesn't have any relation to the convicted sex.
0: Yeah, believe it or not, there are other Jeffrey Epsteins out there.
12: Okay. Unfortunate for that doctor, but that is who donated to a prior.
0: All right, now wait for Jasmine Crockett's, wait for her response here, because it's going to make you dumber.
12: Campaign of his. Do you want to correct the record on the people that
14: listen, I never said that it was that Jeffrey Epstein.
0: Just so I didn't say it was the Jeffrey Epstein.
14: People understand when you make a donation, your picture is not there. And because they decided to spring this on us in real time, I wanted the Republicans to think about what could potentially happen because.
0: You dumbass. If you're going to make an accusation, you better have your damned facts straight.
14: Because I knew that they didn't even try to go through the FEC. So my team, what they did is they Googled, and that is...
0: Oh, your team Googled. Well, I mean, honestly, screw journalism and screw fact-finding and investigation. If you Google it, that's the final word.
14: Typically why I said a Jeffrey Epstein, unlike Republicans, I at least don't go out and just tell lies. Because it was not...
0: Well, you just did!
14: The same one, that's fine. But when Lee Zeldin had something to say, all he had to say was, it was a different Jeffrey Epstein.
0: He did.
14: He admitted that he did receive donations from a Jeffrey Epstein, so at least I wasn't...
0: Oh, my God! Was I right? You're getting dumber right now, aren't you? You're starting to forget stuff. There's little things that are disappearing. Maybe you're mixing up your children's names in your head right now. You're getting dumber.
14: Trying to mislead people. Now, have I dug in to find out who this doctor is? I have not. So I will trust and take what he says, is that it wasn't that Jeffrey Epstein, but I was not attempting to mislead anybody.
0: Yes! Yes, you were.
14: I literally had maybe 20 minutes before I had to do that.
0: And you shot your stupid mouth off because you're so stupid.
12: Yeah, but people might see that and say, well, you're trying to make it sound like he took money from
14: I did not
12: a
14: know.
12: Registered sex offender.
14: No, but I literally did not know. When you
0: you didn't know, but you shot your mouth off, assuming that it was.
14: Search FEC files,
0: oh
14: and that's what
0: God.
14: I had my team to do. I texted them and I said, listen, We're going.
0: I think your team must be dumber than you. No, that's not possible.
14: And that she took donations.
12: Right, but someone might say, well, your team should have done the homework to make sure it wasn't the convicted sex trafficker.
14: Within 20 minutes, you could not find that out, not from just doing a quick search on FEC. So, number one, I made sure that I was clear that it was a Jeffrey Epstein, but I never said that it was specifically that Jeffrey Epstein.
0: That's one of the dumbest things I've ever heard. I mean, honestly, seriously, I've been on the planet about six decades. Holy hell. That is just so dumb. And here's Stacey Plaskett, as dumb, explaining away her texting Jeffrey Epstein during a congressional hearing last year.
15: But like many constituents, individuals get your phone number. They text you about issues. They speak with you. I have spoken with him about issues that are relevant, things that are going on in the Virgin Islands and elsewhere around the country.
16: Right, but on that day that we're talking about, you initiated the text exchange at 7:55 in the morning.
0: Yeah.
16: So why were you even texting with Epstein at the time? He was a known sex offender then.
15: Wow. Sure. You know, I explained to people, I've been a prosecutor for many years.
0: Oh.
15: And there are a lot of people who have information that are not your friends, that you use to get information for, to get at the truth.
0: So she basically said, yeah, I text constituents all the time. And so, you know, yeah, but this is Jeffrey freaking Epstein, not the doctor that Jasmine Crockett identified. Wow. The Democrat Party is, I mean, honestly, these people lead us. And what's worth, people just as stupid voted for them. Let's take a break and come back. The Victor Davis Hanson is next. Do not go anywhere.
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19: ABC News, I'm Dave Packer. Severe weather, first heat, then storms, prompting evacuations on the National Mall tonight for the Freedom 250 Salute to America and the Great American State Fair ahead of President Trump's speech tonight. Officials say the event's delayed, not canceled. Plans for fireworks still moving forward in other cities, including Chicago and New York. Earlier in New York, the parade of tall ships up the Hudson. ABC's Rachel Scott was aboard one of those ships, the Coast Guard Cutter Eagle.
20: The Eagle has guided ships for decades.
21: The Bicentennial, Operation Sail, well underway. The United States Bark Eagle leading the parade.
20: Leading the Bicentennial Parade for cheering crowds beneath the Twin Towers. 50 years later, the Eagle charting a new course for the next generation of Americans.
19: Rowing into the record books, Kelsey Fendler is now the first American woman and the youngest at 32 to row solo from California to Hawaii. She docked into the Aliwa Harbor this morning. This is ABC News.
22: From the LI News Radio Weather Center, the rest of the morning, mainly clear, low 64, sunny Sunday, high 82. Partly cloudy Sunday night, low 64. Clouds increase, as will the likelihood of showers and isolated thunderstorms heading through Monday, the high 74. Monday night, clouds, showers, and isolated thunderstorms, low 66. Showers likely Tuesday, will taper off and end in the afternoon, high 80. From the LI News Radio Weather Center, I'm meteorologist Jim Rinaldi.
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0: As a Thursday edition of the Rob Carson Show, I have waited for this interview for a long time. Rarely am I happy to invite a guest on the show. Victor Davis Hanson, senior fellow at the Hoover Institute, the host of his YouTube series, Victor Davis Hanson in His Own Words, which I grab sound bites for nearly every day for this show. He's written 26 books, which may be more than I have read, Carnage and Culture, The Dying Citizen, among others. He is a philosopher. He is a farmer, ladies and gentlemen. And Victor Davis Hanson joins us on the Newsmax Hotline. How are you today, sir?
32: Very good. Thank you for having me.
0: I come from a farming background myself, but I don't do almonds. We did corn and beans and raise cattle and pigs.
32: Yeah, well, that's probably smarter than almonds, given the price these days.
0: Is the price of almonds down?
32: Yeah, it's gone from $4.50 about 8 years ago to about $2, $2.20.
0: Wow, I had no idea. You may appreciate this. I grew up on a farm in Iowa, and my father was a World War II veteran. And I, even though I was raised in the 70s and 80s, we used Depression-era implements and belt-driven tractors. And it was dreadful, you know, at the time, but I've learned to appreciate it since then.
32: Yeah, I've driven a lot of 9N and 8N Ford tractors.
0: Yeah, well, we had a Johnny Pop, John Deere A, and a 1938 Alice Chalmers. So I find you're, and if you don't mind, and I know probably not a lot of hosts ask you about farming, but I've read a little bit about your appreciation for farming and the founding of the country and how our country changed the rules of land ownership and farming and revolutionized the world because of it. Unfortunately, the number of farmers has decreased dramatically, but I can appreciate your thoughts about it, and you've really changed my thoughts about the value of it and why people love it so much.
32: Yeah, I think that's what separated us from Europe's peasantry. We had independent, autonomous, self-sufficient farmers, not mixed good citizens in a way that didn't exist in Europe at the time.
0: Absolutely. Well, there are a lot of things going on. I saw you last night talking to Rob Finnerty about the attempted assassinations of Donald Trump. And I put a good deal of thought in this. I don't believe the Secret Service or FBI are this incompetent. I believe they find people like Thomas Crooks. They recognize their mental illness. I believe there are people either in our government or affiliated with our government who groom these individuals, then give them an opportunity to put them in the most prone position to assassinate the president with plausible deniability. I believe in my heart that happened with Lee Harvey Oswald. He was on the radar just like Thomas Crooks. So I don't believe these were lone wolves. I think it's absurd to think otherwise. What are your thoughts on it?
32: Well, I don't know about conspiracies, but I do know that when you have one party and retired generals, as happened in the Trump first term, call the president a fascist, a Mussolini, yes, a liar who should be removed sooner the better, or you have in this administration Democratic elected officials basically telling soldiers to disobey any order that,
0: yes,
32: they deem illegal, and they can't cite one, past or present, that Trump has given that would so qualify, then you're creating a climate. And that's beyond, you know, putting his picture on New Republic as Hitler with a mustache. But
0: yes,
32: when you lower that bar, and that's coupled with these bureaucracies in the Obama and Biden administrations that feel that people like Trump are existential threats, and you shouldn't take as seriously what you find out through intelligence that might threaten him versus if they had threatened Biden or Obama. And I believe that the FBI under James Comey or McCabe or Robert Mueller or Christopher Wray did not take threats to stalwart conservatives, and especially in the later administration, Trump per se, as they did earlier. Then you lower the bar, and when you find out that there are crazy people out there that threaten the life, and most of these people have a long trail on social media, they don't take it as seriously, the administrative state, as they do with a liberal president. And that means it's much more likely that someone is going to kill somebody. And if you look at the recent assassins, whether it's Luigi Mangione or
0: yes,
32: Ms. Ryan Ruth or Mr. Thompson that shot Charlie Kirk,
0: yes,
32: or Crooks, there's a pattern there that they all had a record on social media.
0: Yes.
32: And they should have been identified, and the people who were in the federal apparatus to watch those things did not take it as seriously as they would had it been somebody other than Donald Trump or Charlie Kirk, etc.
0: Well, I've said that we have, there's a difference between a war of words and words of war. The Democrat Party has been using words of war for many years, calling us a MAGA fascist enemies of democracy. Joe Biden, for no good reason, did an interview or a speech in front of Independence Hall where he bathed it in red and called half of the people the enemy of the people. And now we have their words on spent shell casings, Victor Davis Hanson. And don't you feel like that crosses a line with regard to speech and the First Amendment? And I believe these are words that were meant to do exactly that.
32: Yeah, I'm very worried about it, because I think anybody on the conservative side that has even a modest profile has had a sharp increase in threats. And that can be a columnist, a podcaster, a TV personality, a radio host, in a way that wasn't true before, because they've lowered the bar of what's acceptable. When you have elected officials that are issuing videos and they're doing kickboxing or using the F word or the SHI word, and they're telling the armed people in the military not to obey an order, or you have Mark Milley, who says that he has diagnosed the president as unhinged, and when that happens and he gets an existential order, he's going to call up his communist counterpart first. Or when you have Lieutenant Colonel Nagel and others writing that the 101st Airborne is going to confront the Secret Service and remove Donald Trump forcibly, or you have a distinguished admiral who says that Trump should be removed the sooner the better, which happened in the first term, then it's getting really scary. And they have so lowered the bar that I don't know what they're trying to do. I don't know if their model is Jefferson Davis, who fired on Fort Sumter, a federal fort. That's basically what Nancy Pelosi and Brandon Johnson have said. They wanted to use state forces to physically oppose the federal government's execution of federal laws in federal jurisdiction. Yes. And I don't know, it's George Wallace who said he was going to nullify federal law and stop the integration. That's basically what 600 jurisdictions say. We're not going to, we're in the state and we're superior. I don't know if they're globalists like Mondami, who said that he's going to obey international law and nullify the Constitution and arrest Benjamin Netanyahu against federal law. But they're getting in territory that's insurrectionary is what I'm saying.
0: Exactly. And I saw your commentary about that. I saw your commentary there a couple weeks ago. And what the next step is Fort Sumter. And I believe this is what they want. Victor Davis Hanson, would you mind? Can you hold through the break and continue the conversation? Glorious, glorious. More with Victor Davis Hanson on the Rob Carson Show coming up. Don't go anywhere.
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0: happened in the last week. It's become surreal. We had this Democratic official, Sadie Perkins, and she posted that she was almost happy that we lost over 100 people, the majority of them children, in this flash flood in Texas. She said they were all white and therefore they were discriminatory. I've never seen anything like it. It's very, very, very disturbing. We've had now two organized assassination attempts of ICE agents who are just following the law. Why is it happening? We've said in the past that part of it is that the Democratic agenda nobody wanted. As a result of that, they lost the Congress, they lost the White House, they lost, of course, the Supreme Court. So they don't have any power, so they're frustrated. In the first administration, Donald Trump addressed symptoms of the progressive project. This time, he's dealing with the symptoms, and the left is saying, oh my gosh, Donald Trump is starting to address our left-wing monopoly. If he were to be successful, we would collapse, dissipate, disintegrate.
1: Yeah, those are thoughts of Victor Davis Hanson. I keep an archive of you, Victor Davis Hanson. Welcome back. I follow you and your thoughts, and I believe the Democrat Party is involved in what I would consider to be a de facto civil war with America. They have soldiers for hire in Antifa and others. There is a body count the summer of 2020. There are billions of dollars worth of damage. They take their marching orders every however many months, whether it's Elon Musk is a Nazi or, you know, whatever. And so that's what I think that these Democrats were fomenting yesterday with this very foolish video on social media saying to CIA agents and military officials to disobey orders. What do you think?
2: Yeah, and especially scary and ironic because we do know that people like James Clapper, the director of national intelligence, or John Brennan, the CIA director, or James Comey, they lied under oath. Brennan even admitted that he did. So did Clapper. Comey said he had amnesia 245 times.
1: Yeah.
2: And we know that people in the federal government, I mean, to talk about the CIA, yeah. 51 supposedly retired agents, but we found out a lot of them were still actively employed as contractors. 3 days before the second debate of Trump and Biden, they came out and lied to the American people that the genuine laptop in FBI jurisdiction for over a year, which had been authenticated, was a product of Russian information operations.
1: Yes.
2: So what they were basically saying is, we don't really care if the FBI and the CIA lie to the American people. They lie under oath. As long as they're agents of the progressive agenda, that's fine. But we want to warn, now that we've lost power, you same people.

0: were governors, there were mayors who wanted to keep slaves in the dark in the America's inner cities. They have done their level best to keep black people uneducated, aggrieved, impoverished, and dependent. And it's the same thing. That's their biggest fear. They're afraid that wall is going to come down and the light is going to shine through. And this is one of the many reasons they're so desperate, like J.B. Pritzker and the mayor of Chicago.
1: Yeah, I think that's correct. I mean, Donald Trump got 26% of the black male vote. He got 49% of the Hispanic, but he got 55% of Hispanic males. And that's why you have people very angry, like Barack Obama, always lecturing black, very intelligent young black people. You don't know what's in your interest. Let me tell you, you should vote for Kamala Harris. And you're jealous, and they're always trying to psychoanalyze anybody who strays away from this racial obsession. And, they're really scared.
0: Well, the left threw everything at us. They threw the tenets of Mao, the tenets of the Third Reich, the tenets of Joseph Stalin with disinformatia. They threw everything. The class of 1968 wanted that, their dream of the United States. Barack Obama said he wanted to fundamentally change America, which means he wanted to change it at its founding. They threw everything at it. The only person who could have survived it, Victor Davis Hanson, is Donald Trump.
1: Yeah, I mean, he was be kind of over dramatic. He was a Nietzschean figure. They didn't realize that anything that didn't kill him made him stronger.
0: I know.
1: Every time they tried to raid his house or take him off the ballot or send six Fannie Willis or Alvin Bragg or Jack Smith on him, it only made him more popular. The mugshot made him more popular. Everything. I mean, when Joe Biden called his supporters garbage, all of a sudden the garbage truck stunk, that they didn't understand that he was sort of so resilient.
0: Well, I think the thing is, there's a spiritual element to this, and I believe that Donald Trump, by having that election in 2020 rigged, I'm not as afraid to say it, I believe that this exposed all of this rot, and I believe that to survive another 250 years, we needed a baptism by fire. And we're in the throes of that right now, but ultimately I think we're going to end up being a better country. In closing, your thoughts, my friend.
1: Yeah, I agree. I think it's too bad we suffered 4 years of Biden, but in a weird way, it allowed Donald Trump in the wilderness to expose what the left was and to have a very different second term than he did first. And I don't think that would have been possible had he just gone right into a second term. I wish he had but the fact that he didn't, in the long scheme of things, cosmically, was probably a good thing.
0: Exactly right. Victor Davis Hanson, it's been a joy having you on. By the way, Tony Kennett says hello. Hanging out with him in Washington, D.C. I just moved to Washington, D.C. from Kansas City about 5 months ago. If you're ever in town, I have a studio in Old Town Alexandria. I would love to talk to you at length about all of these things. I really enjoy your work, sir, and I really appreciate you taking the time for me today.
1: Thank you for having me.
0: And good luck with the almond prices, all right?
1: Yeah, they're coming up.
0: All right. Okay. God bless. Take care, my friend, and happy Thanksgiving. Let's take a break and come back. This is the Rob Carson Show.
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This is not an EV. And it never will be. Unless I move into a cool neighborhood, like a little neighborhood, where I have one of those golf carts. You know, they get the golf carts. In a lot of neighborhoods, they have these golf carts. You can go to your neighbor's house with a golf cart. I want to get one that looks like a Hummer or something cool like that. It's going to be tricked out. It's going to be awesome. And I'm going to have that'll be my electric vehicle. I hope you enjoyed that interview with Victor Davis Hanson. I'm such a fan. I hope that I'm able to have him in the studio eventually, because there's much that I would like to bring up with him. So if you want to listen to the podcast of the interview, which I thought was pretty fascinating, go to your usual podcast platform and look up Rob Carson Show and subscribe and share it with others, will ya? I wish you would. So it's that time of year. 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If you're going to not work and you're going to try to rely on Social Security, are you high? You better have some money. You better have some money put away, sock it away. If your IRA or 401k are underperforming, gold has been overperforming for years. $2,600 started last January. It's over $4,000 right now. A meteoric rise. And right now, you just text my name, Rob, to 989898. Rob to 989898. You can get some free information on gold. They're not going to push you or anything, but I'm telling you, you want to get on this gold train and then watch your savings grow. I wish you would. Text Rob to 989898, a company that I trust, you know, as well as I do. It's Birch Gold. We've got Kat Kamick coming up later in the show. Kat Kamick joins us. She's awesome. You know, I haven't seen as much of her lately. I want to see more Kat Kamick. You know, it's like cowbell. I need some more cowbell. I need some more Kat Kamick. By the way, more than a half of U.S. homes lost value in the last year. Zillow data shows the highest share of depreciating property since the tail of the Great Recession. They were artificially inflated because of Joe Biden. Artificially inflated. They doubled in price with Joe Biden, and interest rates tripled. Donald Trump is now calling for the firing of the Fed chairman. That ain't going to happen, but he's going to be gone next year. And next year, that's when I'm selling my house. And next year, I assume after May, when he leaves, interest rates are going to. It's going to become a whole lot more affordable. That's going to mean a lot to a generation of Gen Zers who've kind of given up the possibility of home ownership. Because first-time home buying age right now is 40. Yeah, it's a little ridiculous, but it's getting corrected and all of that. All right, let's take a break and come back. Much, much more coming up in hour number 2 of the Rob Carson Show. Don't go anywhere.

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2: ABC News, I'm Dave Packer. Fireworks across America tonight, culminating in celebrations for America's 250th birthday. A massive fireworks display tonight in the waters surrounding Manhattan in New York City. In Washington, D.C., fireworks later after President Trump speaks on the National Mall. The president promising a long speech despite the heat earlier today.
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2: ABC's Whit Johnson. Serena Williams withdrawing from a doubles match today at Wimbledon due to an injury. 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
6: From the LI News Radio Weather Center, the rest of the morning, mainly clear, low 64, sunny Sunday, high 82. Partly cloudy Sunday night, low 64. Clouds increase, as will the likelihood of showers and isolated thunderstorms heading through Monday, the high 74. Monday night, clouds, showers, and isolated thunderstorms, low 66. Showers likely Tuesday, will taper off and end in the afternoon, high 80. From the LI News Radio Weather Center, I'm meteorologist Jim Rinaldi.
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18: This is the Rob Carson Show. Welcome to it. Come on in and hang out with me for a while here. I'm going to be here for another hour or so. By the way, tomorrow night, I'm going to be on the Right Squad, the Chris Plant Show, the Right Squad, tomorrow night on Newsmax, and then on Wednesday, too, I'm going to be on that show. I'm going to be on the panel. It's going to be fun. Yeah, I don't think they're ready for me. I don't think they could ever be ready for me. So we're going to have some fun. I'm going to be on set, in studio, tomorrow night and Wednesday night, the Right Squad, Newsmax. You want to watch it because it's going to be, it's going to get spicy. It's going to get spicy. Yeah. Did a lot this weekend. I went out, for the first time in a very long time, went, to see the monuments in Washington DC. And, you know, I always hear from people, you know, when I lived here, you know, when was the last time you went to the mall? When I was in sixth grade. Well, you live 25 miles away. Yeah, I know. Why would I go down there? I don't know, cause it's kind of cool. Kind of, amazing. I had never touched the Washington Monument. I'd been by the Washington Monument. I stood from afar, but I walked up and I stood at the base of the Washington Monument and touched it. And it was amazing. You can use a word, that childlike sense of wonder. I just call it sense of wonder. And the day that you lose your sense of wonder, honestly, just go live in a friggin' hole in the wall. I walked down the reflecting pool to, what was left of the, a bunch of idiots, protesting Donald Trump, you know, no kings, whatever, some jackass wearing an inflatable, unicorn costume with his head sticking out of it. I was like, I wanted to go up and say, are you an adult male? Really? I mean, honestly, are you an adult male? Why would you do such things? You're an idiot. And I walked up and I saw the statue of Abe Lincoln and thought of the history there. Of the Martin Luther King speech, of Forrest Gump jumping in the reflecting pool with Jim, of course, you know, that didn't happen, but it was cool. And I saw the World War II memorial. I wish my father was would have been alive to see it. He was a World War II veteran. He was old enough to be my grandfather. He was my stepfather, and he would have been amazed by it. It's a memorial that the first memorial that puts into perspective the size of the World Wars, World War II. And, there's a wall of stars, and for each one of the stars, they are 100 men's lives.
19: And the wall goes on for 40 yards. 600,000, I believe, is how many were lost. And I put a video up there on my social media at Rob Carson Show. If you want to see it on Twitter and Instagram and TikTok and Facebook and all those. But it really hit me. It hit me. And I was in wonder. If you stop looking at things and going, wow, you are not living much of a life. You know? I notice everything. If there's a penny on the sidewalk, I'll stop and pick it up. I never stop going, wow, wow, wow, wow, wow. Wow, everywhere. Wow, wow, wow, wow, wow. The first, NFL's first transgender cheerleader, meaning dude in a skirt, Justine Lindsay, claims he was fired by the Carolina Panthers because he was a trans person. I was cut because I'm trans. I don't want to hear nobody saying she didn't want to come back. Why the hell would I not want to come back to an organization that I've been a part of for 3 years? Well, you're a guy, so you're not a she. Lindsay said that she's stung and hurt by the firing. Lindsay joined the Top Cats cheer squad in 2022. Lindsay, you're an adult man, and you're a part of a cheerleader squad. You're an adult male. My God. You know, I got no problem against being gay or whatever, but honestly, you got fired. Get over yourself. And by the way, cheerleaders who do dance routines like that and have pom-poms, they're supposed to be girls. Nobody wants to see a dude dancing around with pom-poms. I mean, maybe some do. They pay for sites like that. I'm happy because I was able to break down the door and tell people, hey, we're not just sexual beings. We are actual human beings who want to better ourselves. I felt like, why not tell the world, hey, listen, this was a great accomplishment. No, you're a guy who became a cheerleader. It's really not that big a deal. It really isn't. It's not that big a deal. I was a cheerleader in high school, but I didn't use pom-poms. I would throw the girls up in the air. I would hold like five of them, one on my shoulders, one on her shoulders, one on either side. That's what I did. I was the only male cheerleader in Tri-Center High School history, thank you very much. And I took a lot of crap about it, but you know what? I got to throw girls in the air. Did you? No, you didn't. He is, now look at this, article is so messy because it calls her he and then a she and then a whatever. He is preparing to run for global transgender pageant Miss International Queen. Being in the NFL was a stepping stone to get me where I need to be. Stepping stone. If you're trying to walk on stepping stones and heels, it is a biatch, by the way. He also said he hopes his story encourages younger people to go for it. Yeah, I'm sure a lot of guys are going to want to become girls to be cheerleaders or whatever. Okay, sure. Wow. What a groundbreaking. You're an NFL cheerleader. I mean, honestly, NFL cheerleaders were kind of a big deal when I was in sixth grade, and they had the Dallas Cowboys cheerleaders poster on my wall. A pretty big deal. Let's move on here. Okay, let's talk about corruption in Minnesota. Minnesota Mayor Aid Abdanur Hassalawalamadamadamadingdong pleads guilty to wire fraud and money laundering. He created a fake NGO and started funneling taxpayer money into donations made to Ilhan Omar. Ilhan Omar's crooked as the day is long. This Minnesota scandal has duffel bags full of cash, Lamborghinis, kickbacks, trips for El Shai, a military group, terrorism, stolen funds from these Minnesota schemes estimated in the billions were funneled in informal networks to Somalia, where El Shabaab extorted fees, controls key territories. Federal sources confirm millions reached the Al-Qaeda affiliate. They robbed us blind. The largest funder of El Shabaab in the is the Minnesota taxpayer. Jacob Fry, the Minneapolis mayor, he let it happen. Tim Wirtz let it happen. This on top of $250 million for food charities for starving children in COVID. None of it went to feed starving children because there weren't any starving children, although there are a whole hell of a lot of them in Somalia. Here is Tim Wilkane of Fox talking about it.
20: They brought in families, had them convinced to get their kids diagnosed as autistic.
19: And this is what they did. They took hundreds of millions of dollars lying about their kids having autism. And the families did it too, by the way. The families got kickbacks for saying their kid had autism. So tell me the Somali community in Minneapolis is not rife with massive corruption.
20: In fact, these families ultimately ended up having various social services bid for their children, competing with the number and size of check that they would get. It didn't matter if the kids had autism.
19: No.
20: And what happened? Autism claims to Medicaid surged. In 2018, $3 million. By 2023...
19: You better listen.
20: Listen here. From $3 million to $400 million. Autism providers jumped from...
19: People need to be deported. People need to go to jail for the rest of their stinking bloody lives.
20: 41 to 328 in 5 years. Now... City Journal reports that the Somali fraud rings send a lot of money back to Somalia.
19: Because it's such a crap hole.
20: 40% of households in Somalia get remittances from abroad. That totals...
19: Because the country's such a crap hole.
20: $1.7 billion. That is more than the entire budget of the Somali government. Money being sent abroad, from abroad, back to Somalia. Where is that money going? Take a look at this. Most alarmingly, a lot of that money is funneled through money traders, and in the end, ends up in the hands of Al-Qaeda-linked Islamic terror group, Al-Shabaab. So to bring this full circle, the Minnesota taxpayers are funneling money through fraudulent autism claims back to Somalia, where that money lands in the accounts of Al-Shabaab.
19: Where the hell are you, Tim Wirtz? Where are you, you fat tub of lard? Honestly, what a worthless human being. Here's Tim Burchett, Congress, talking about this.
0: We need to get a hold of these people that are doing this. We need to, within the law, of course, but we need to seize their assets. We need to mark them, not physically mark them, but know who they are so that they will never, ever be able to get back in our country again and deport their ass as fast as possible.
19: Yeah. And this includes Ilhan Omar, who should be investigated and deported at the minimum. Let's take a break and come back. This is the Rob Carson Show.
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2: It is. Caitlin Bennett, the founder of Liberty Hangout, joins us at the bottom of the hour to talk about a whole bunch of stuff. She confronted a lib. I'll play the audio from it. She's very good at doing these approaching, you know, Democrats who are protesting stupid crap. Well, no kings, and then she makes them look like fools. She does it without profanity. She's really something else. Brilliant person. So we will join her at the bottom of the hour, have her on the show. Shooting at Chicago's Christmas tree lighting event leaves one dead and eight hurt, with terrified families forced to run for their lives. Well, this is Chicago. One person killed, eight others wounded. 950 near State and Randolph Streets. 13 to 17 rushed to Stroger and Lurie. Children's Hospital is in fairly good condition. Police have not identified a motive. No arrests have been made. Well, it's lawlessness in Chicago under the mayor, Brandon Johnson, who's a complete and utter moron. 30 minutes later, four blocks apart, about a five-minute walk, panic struck again near Adams and Dearborn. There, officers found two more victims, 18-year-old man shot in the leg and another person who later succumbed to their injuries at Northwestern Hospital. I am just kind of guessing maybe they're black kids. You know why? Because so many black kids are being murdered in Chicago by other black kids. Yeah, I could say that now. It's not racist or anything. It's just true. And it's freaking sickening, to be quite honest, and I'm about tired of it. Here is Brandon Johnson. Listen to him talk makes you almost want to say Beetlejuice, Beetlejuice, Beetlejuice, so Lori Lightfoot will come back.
3: Last night, just hours after more than 20,000 people came downtown to enjoy our annual tree lighting ceremony, there were two serious shooting incidents. At around 10 p.m., seven victims were shot at 164 North State Street. And moments later, there was another shooting at 140 South Dearborn.
2: Now, a woman was nearly burned to death by a man who'd been arrested 79 times in Chicago. She's only 26 years old, and the rest of her life will be defined by her injury. The rest of her life will be defined by the pain and agony of that injury and the disfigurement and everything that happened. A life ruined by one filthy SOB. You want to hear the judge who did it? The idiot Democrat judge who did it, who should be arrested, should have her law license taken away, should never get a pension or anything, and should be disbarred.
4: I serve as vice president for the Office of Inclusion, Diversity, and Equal Opportunity.
2: Yeah, she's a DEI hire.
5: The first time I came out on the bench and the deputy announced, you know, all rise, the Honorable Judge Teresa Molina.
2: Teresa Molina. All of a sudden, she becomes Hispanic.
5: The whole courtroom stood up, and I was all excited. He's walking out there, and I saw an Illinois State Trooper. He was African-American. He had a sleeve.
2: Oh, of course, African-American. Okay, another box checked. Is he a lesbian, too? Could be a male lesbian. Who the hell knows?
5: Covering his tattoos.
2: Was he a cheerleader?
5: And he was standing there, and he looked at me, and he nodded. And I knew what that meant. And so I looked at him, and I nodded back like that.
2: Yeah, you know, and the people who are learning disabled were thrilled that she actually made it into a judgeship.
5: Right, we're doing this.
2: Because idiots need representation, too.
5: And it felt so...
2: Idiots, just like me.
5: Good, it felt so, so good. So, to me, a fine of $354, which is our normal no insurance fine, that's a lot of money. And some of the judges that I work with came from money, so $354 is no big deal. But to most of the people that come to my courtroom, it is a big deal. And so I always offer them the opportunity.
2: Yeah, she's a DEI hire. Something's got to be done about these idiots behind the bench. Something has got to be done about these morons. Oh, there was another shooting. This one in another state, another sanctuary state, North Carolina. The ensuing panic.
6: Everybody move. Get out.
7: What do you think we're trying to do?
2: Yep, so this happened in Concord. Could be Concord. It's North Carolina. It's Concord in New Hampshire. Could be Concord in North Carolina. Could be Concord in North Carolina. Gunfire erupted during the city's annual tree lighting ceremony, leaving four people wounded, of which three were in critical condition. Police say the shooting broke out 7:30. Blah, blah, blah, blah, blah, blah, blah. Sanctuary state there, by the way. They have a real problem with deporting illegals. And in Virginia Beach, there were a couple of people arrested. A couple, one of them was a school teacher, because you see, the Democrat Party has whipped its followers into a lather. They'll do anything. They'll burn Tesla dealerships, and they'll threaten the lives of ICE officers by calling them Nazis and stuff.
1: Two brothers have been arrested, charged with threatening to shoot police and ICE agents, and one of them is an assistant principal at Kempsville High School.
2: Yeah.
1: Yesterday, Beach Police arrested 54-year-old John Bennett. School officials say he's currently on leave from his position there. The other suspect is...
2: Yeah, that's what happens when a bunch of mindless lemmings get told time and time and time and time and time and time and time and time and time and time again that ICE agents are Nazis. So that's kind of what happens. It is what happens, actually. It is absolutely 100% what happens. Ridiculous. Kennedy Center. I went to the Kennedy Center a couple weeks ago and went up on the balcony, looked at Georgetown, was inspired by the view. It's absolutely gorgeous. And Rick Grinnell is taking over the Kennedy Center, which had become a crab hole.
7: Well, my first reaction is that Senator Whitehouse, Rhode Island Democrat, who's...
2: Because Senator Whitehouse is mad because they're spending lots of money to fix up the Kennedy Center, which the Democrats made into a hellhole.
7: On the Kennedy Center board, should show up for some of these meetings. He hasn't been to a single meeting. If he had gone to the meetings, he would understand that President Trump has saved the Kennedy Center. There is no possible way to look at the situation in any other way.
2: Yeah.
7: The books were a mess when I walked in. Mm-hmm. We were paying staff with debt reserves. We didn't have money in the bank. It was chaos when it came to programming. What President Trump said is, let's clean it up. And what we've done is two things. We've cleaned up the programming, so it's common sense programming. We haven't canceled a single show. What we've said is, if you're going to come to the Kennedy Center, you need to have a combination of either selling tickets or donors or corporate sponsors.
2: Yep.
7: Corporate sponsors and donors fled during the last regime. They didn't want to be a part of some of these woke programs.
2: Yeah,
7: that we have common sense programming, they're coming back. We, in one department, Maria,
2: yes,
7: we cut in development from 94 people to 16 people.
2: Yeah.
7: That department alone is now outperforming. The 16 people are outperforming.
2: Yeah, they're cleaning up. I went there and it was spotless, man. I went to the Kennedy Center when Barack Obama was the president, and it was nothing compared to now. It is absolutely spotless, just like Union Station here in D.C.
7: And what President Trump has realized is that if arts institutions want to survive across this country, they're going to have to do common sense programming that appeal to not only ticket sales, but also to corporate sponsors and individuals. People will come out and support these programs if it's common sense programming.
2: Yeah, not a bunch of woke nonsense. Back to Sheldon Whitehouse.
7: Yeah, look, this department of 94 people before I got there, which is now 16 people, they raised $101 million, but $26 million was totally fraud. It was phantom revenue.
2: Yeah.
7: I wish Senator Whitehouse would have done a little bit of research before he did a hit job on us. But now that he has highlighted this, we're going to show that he is not only wrong, but that we're doing an incredible job with what President Trump has given us.
2: Yeah, absolutely, 100%. There you go. He's cleaning up the place. I went there the other night. It was amazing. I'm looking forward to all sorts of great shows at the Kennedy Center because it's our theater. It's our theater. You know, next time you're in town, we'll go see a show. How does that sound? I think it sounds pretty good. Let's take a break and come back. Caitlin Bennett, founder of Liberty Hangout, joins us on the other side of the break. Don't go anywhere.

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1: ABC News, I'm Dave Packer. Fireworks across America tonight culminating in celebrations for America's 250th birthday. A massive fireworks display tonight in the waters surrounding Manhattan in New York City. In Washington, D.C., fireworks later after President Trump speaks on the National Mall. The president promising a long speech despite the heat earlier today.
2: Nationwide, millions gathering to cheer on parades down main streets. 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
1: ABC's Whit Johnson. Serena Williams withdrawing from a doubles match today at Wimbledon due to an injury. This is ABC News.
5: From the LI News Radio Weather Center, the rest of the morning, mainly clear, low 64. Sunny Sunday, high 82. Partly cloudy Sunday night, low 64. Clouds increase, as will the likelihood of showers and isolated thunderstorms heading through Monday, the high 74. Monday night, clouds, showers, and isolated thunderstorms, low 66. Showers likely Tuesday, will taper off and end in the afternoon, high 80. From the LI News Radio Weather Center, I'm meteorologist Jim Rinaldi.
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10: 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I was losing hope.
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0: The border wall, unfortunately, is cutting through a lot of critical habitat, for example, the butterfly migration pathways.
1: Yeah. What's more important, butterfly migration pathways or making sure women and children aren't being raped and killed by gang members coming across the border?
0: Well, most women and children are actually raped and killed by their husbands and family members, statistically.
1: Mm-hmm. Okay, well, if there's extra rapists coming in, then what's the big deal, right?
0: Honestly, if we could process the backlog of rape kits, then we might actually get some of them convicted.
2: Wow, that is Caitlin Bennett talking to a purple-haired libtard. And wow, I don't know if she knows this, but butterflies can fly. It's kind of crazy, right, Caitlin Bennett?
3: Yeah, when I was watching that video back, I thought to myself, why didn't I just say butterflies can fly over the wall?
2: I mean, you know, of all the things, a wall might prevent butterflies. I mean, they're the dumbest butterflies ever.
3: Maybe they weren't meant to live then.
2: I swear to God. Caitlin Bennett is the founder of Liberty Hangout. She is also on Twitter at Kate Marie Ox. And where was that, by the way?
3: That was in Lakeland, Florida, the good old farmer's market that I love to go to and do a little specimen auditing.
2: Yes, and by the way, I saw another piece because they tried to kick you out again, and this time you were loaded for bear and had the police over there and everything, and you gave them a little what fur, and they had to back off because you had every right to be there, didn't you?
3: Yes, that it's happened quite a few times.
2: Unbelievable. You got to be a major pain in their rear ends, I got to tell you. Why do you choose that one?
3: The specific Lakeland?
2: Yeah.
3: Market? Well, because it did just set a precedent for, honestly, this whole state of Florida. When I show up to a public area now, we just did it on Saturday. We just went to another market. And I like to do that because I promised my audience that I would do a little First Amendment auditing in my own Caitlin Bennett fashion. And that is having dialogue in the public square. And, like, that's the type of auditing that I like to do. They called the cops on me again on Saturday in DeLand, Florida, which is completely different than Lakeland. And when the cops showed up, they just looked at me and then just looked down. And I looked at the guy who called the cops and I said, the whole state knows if they get a call that Caitlin Bennett's on public property, they just don't even bother with it.
2: Hell yes! That is a victory with a capital V. You know, I was down at the Lincoln Memorial this week, Lincoln Monument. I hadn't been down a long time because I moved here, you know, and we walked from the Washington Monument down the reflecting tool, and there was a remnants of a lefty protest. I don't know which one it was, but this dumb jerk was walking away wearing an inflatable unicorn outfit, and he had his head sticking out. I was all sweaty. I wanted to walk up there and say, are you an adult man? Because honestly, you're acting like a friggin' child. I mean, why don't you go trick-or-treating while you're at it, you idiot? But the usual suspects were there, and I started, my date didn't appreciate me calling them out.
3: Of course.
2: She's like, I don't think I'm going
3: to
2: go ahead.
3: They've been in D.C. all week because they have a big veterans protest going on up there. They bus tons of people into here, into D.C. So it was a big protest. I haven't really seen the media pick up on it, though.
2: Oh, there were a lot of buses. There were a lot. And there are always buses, but there were a lot of buses right down by the protest. It was breaking out. I was yelling things like Trump 2028 and, oh, I guess you guys are off the clock now. Huh?
3: Yes.
2: My date's going, come on, come on, nervously. I'm like, oh, come on, I want to be confronted. But you know what's really fun? Some college guys, like around college age, I was saying, Trump 28, and they stopped because they were holding these signs that said, you know, whatever, Trump for jail or whatever. And he turned around and goes, hey man, we're here just to give him crap too. We just wanted to grab some signs.
3: No way. That's hilarious.
2: Yes. I was like, this is so cool.
3: I will tell you. They're very easy to infiltrate. They are very easy to infiltrate.
2: You know, I need to get an inflatable costume. I need to get an inflatable costume. Or I need to, you know what a lot of people are doing is they get this, they call it fart spray. And you take this fart spray and where the air intake on the suit is, just give it a little spray. That's what I think I'm going to do.
3: Well, hey, when they start whistling in my ear, maybe I got to have one of those on hand to get them out of my space.
2: Or one of those. I know there's a thumbnail on the screen. I had it there for a reason. I was talking to my producer. But you need one of those, what is it, compressed air horns. Just whip that out.
3: There you go.
2: They would just go. You know, they do. They collapse pretty quickly, though, don't they? When they're challenged, they collapse very quickly because I like to say they speak in bumper stickers. And that's the depth of their conversation.
3: It always is. It's always, either they won't talk to me because their leader told them not to, or they can't get past the bumper sticker things like you're talking
2: yes.
3: about. And I'm like, well, give me proof for that. Like, what do you go into depth? And they're like, they always tell me the same thing. Watch the news. And I said, well, even better, I'm talking to you.
2: Yeah,
3: you watch the news, then you should be able to tell me.
2: And then they say, and I've seen this, I'm done with this conversation. Right?
3: Yes.
2: Is exactly what, because it's the same formula. I watch this. I watch a lot of your stuff. I'm not a stalker. I just think you're really good.
3: I'll give your name to my security. Keep an eye on it. I'm just kidding.
2: It's like, who's the guy with the fart spray and the air horn over there? Oh, it's Rob Carson. He's harmless. He's harmless. So I want to ask you about some other stuff, by the way. What do you think about the Sedacious Six? There's some rumbling about bringing Mark Kelly back to the military so they can court-martial him. This is unprecedented. We have not seen anything like this in our lifetimes, and there were only things that were similar preceding the Civil War. What are your thoughts on it?
3: I have not looked into that much, so I don't have any thoughts on there.
2: Gotcha.
3: I'll tell you what, most of my time what I do is be a mom. And so little details and little news stories like that, I don't get to keep up to date on them. But what you're describing, I definitely want to.
2: Well, let me ask you that. That's perfectly fine, perfectly fine. Because, you know, you do what you do, and you do it quite well, I might say. But do you feel like with the combination of Donald Trump declaring Antifa a terrorist organization, with Donald Trump calling the Muslim Brotherhood terrorist organization, with the DOJ and soon, hopefully, the IRS going after these agencies that promote these, I would hate to see you go out of business, but do you suppose that this is going to have a major impact on ending this temper tantrum that the left has been throwing for the last 10 years?
3: I hate to be, black-pilled here, but I don't. They can declare all these organizations, all these groups, terrorist organizations, but at the end of the day, I don't see any of them being, I don't see a majority of them being prosecuted. They can still go out there in Portland and do what they're doing. Trump sends in the feds and the military and the National Guard when they're destroying federal buildings, but then they don't end up getting arrested en masse.
2: Yeah.
3: If these are terrorists, then Trump and the DOJ, they need to arrest them all, and they need to hold them accountable. Just declaring them a terrorist organization is not enough. So that's one criticism I would say I have of Trump is that, put some people in jail.
2: Yeah, well, they're going to have to do that in places like New York City with these anti-Semitic protests that are growing more dangerous by the minute, and also these anti-ICE protesters. Big plans with the family for Thanksgiving?
3: We are just going to go over to a friend's house and
2: Lovely.
3: Have some nice quality time. And what about you?
2: I'm going to be going to Pittsburgh. Thank you very much. And I'll see if there are any protests going on, and I'll get some fart spray and an air horn. Caitlin Bennett,
3: don't
2: it's always
3: tell anyone else that idea.
2: You just wait. You're going to be seeing me on the news, girl. I might be being led away in cuffs. Caitlin Bennett, founder of Liberty Hangout. Where can people find all of your glorious work?
3: On YouTube at Liberty Hangout.
2: All right. Have a glorious Thanksgiving. God bless. And we'll talk again soon. Let's take a break and come back. This is the Rob Carson Show.
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2: Oh, I got a story. 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You don't want to go anywhere. This is good. 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And she is just a piece of work. 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Here is Democrat Afton Ben, a spoiled bratty sorority girl running, and she was confronted about how she talked just a couple years ago about defunding the police and how awful the police were. And this is just a couple years ago, which means she still believes it, of course, just like Zohran Mamdani believes all the same crap that he spewed during the summer of 2020.
8: Representative, in 2020, you made some tweets that have since been deleted that were very critical of police. You said in those since deleted tweets that the Metropolitan Nashville Police Department should be dissolved. Yep. Another cheered on a teachers union saying that defund the police should be a requirement for yep. schools reopening. And another saying good morning, especially to the 54% of Americans that believe burning down a police station is justified.
2: Yeah, that's a disqualify for her from ever having an elected office. But it didn't stop the AG Democrat who just got elected in Virginia.
8: 2020 was obviously a very fraught year. Do you still stand by those comments?
2: Listen to this non-answer.
8: And if not, is there anything you want to clarify?

0: Oh, here she is. I found this footage on the Twitter this morning. 2019, her being arrested, screaming and sobbing as officers dragged her out of the governor's office. You ever see those bratty kids that moms dragged out of the grocery store when they're screaming because they didn't get any candy? That's what it reminded me of. And you always kind of laugh. You, like, laugh at them, and you go, and they'd see you laughing at them, and they go, Mommy's laughing at me. And you go, ha, ha, ha. And then when the mom looks at you, you go, just look like real stern. I love doing that. This is one of the things I like to do with brats. Did that with some of my nieces and nephews when they were when I was growing up. It's a great way to get rid of the brattiness. Rhode Island High School announced it's going to cancel the remainder of the school's football season. I was like, what do they do now? Those poor, you know, football players are probably victims of harassment or something. No. These little jerks decided they would whip and torture a special needs student. And they all played along with it. They all played along with it. I want you to listen to this.
1: Okay, Dada.
2: See, it's sorry. I'm so sorry.
1: I'm so sorry, Dad.
2: No, I said sorry, so sorry.
1: I said sorry, I'm so sorry.
2: Yeah. Say it.
1: Sorry, Dad.
2: And I tell you to say that. Say, I'm sorry.
1: I'm sorry.
2: So sorry.
1: So sorry.
2: Stupid ass. Stupid shit.
0: All right, there you go. Well, the players there who were laughing at the one player whipping the special new ed kid, their season has been canceled. Newport Superintendent Colleen Burns Germain sent a letter explaining the entirely unacceptable roughhousing scene. And it's not roughhousing, it's friggin' bullying. The school's football season has been canceled. Serious matter, no gray when it comes to behavior like this. Those involved will face appropriate disciplinary actions in accordance with our district policies. Police officers with the Newport Police Department confirmed that the 16-year-old student who is shown on the video assaulting another student has been charged with 2 counts of assault on persons with severe impairments. And they aren't going to be making it to the playoffs because their season is over. Yay. They shouldn't be allowed to graduate either if they're seniors. They should get their diplomas mailed to them. There you go. How about that? Let's take a break and come back. This is the Rob Carson Show.
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0: right, so here's a strange story out of North Carolina. Imagine this happening to you as you were driving.
1: Wild story out of North Carolina tonight. You won't believe what a woman says caused this huge hole in her windshield.
0: What?
1: She says a bald eagle dropped a cat.
2: Now, the driver wasn't hurt. Police say when they arrived at the scene in rural western North Carolina, they found this huge hole in the windshield of a car on the side of the road. Here's the 911 call the driver made to police.
0: Yeah, listen to this.
3: You may not believe me, but I just had a bald eagle drop a cat through my windshield, and it absolutely shattered my windshield.
4: I do believe you, honestly.
3: Okay, I had a witness. He's like, that is the craziest thing I've ever seen. I'm like, really?
2: Well, the cat, unfortunately, did not make it. Something similar happened 6 years ago. In 2019, a big catfish crashed through a woman's windshield in North Carolina after reportedly getting dropped by a bird.
0: There you go. That's the latest. When I was in high school, one of our cats rode under the engine of my car, under the hood in the engine of my car, all the way to my high school, which is about 3 miles away, and ran out from under the car when I parked. That was kind of strange. Cats do that, you know. By the way, they're saying the cat was probably dead when the eagle picked it up, because trying to wrangle a live cat is not easy to do. And so the eagle probably saw a cat and maybe got hit by... I don't know if I want to go further into this. It's kind of making me sick. Bald eagles typically eat fish, but sometimes do eat roadkill. An eagle can carry food that is about one-third of its body weight, which equates to approximately 2 to 3 pounds. Okay, good. My Shih Tzu is not under threat. I always worry about the Shih Tzu. You got to be careful with hawks and stuff outside. Wonder if the hawk could carry away the Shih Tzu. She weighs about 11 pounds, 12 pounds. There's no way. So she would make a huge hole in the windshield, I'll tell you that. Heard that. So. Anti-ICE liberals are staging a bizarre Home Depot protest. They're going in and they're buying these ice scrapers for like 79 cents. Then they're immediately returning them, just to be D words for Richard. They're buying 17-cent ice scrapers and promptly returning the item to clog up the store with nuisance orders. You know, we need to just get in these people's faces. Just get in their faces, cut in line, do whatever it takes, get an air horn, blow it in their faces, whatever the hell. Honestly, quit your damn temper tantrum and get the hell out of my Home Depot. You bring that to my Home Depot, you're going to be in a world of hurt. I'm not going to physically attack you, but I'm going to make it super ugly that you're there. I'm going to make you look like damned fools. Honestly, grow the hell up. I'm just done with the left, to be quite honest. Just done with it. That's going to do it for the show today. I think it was pretty darn amazing. By the way, tomorrow night and Wednesday night, I'm on The Right Squad on Newsmax. Chris Plant's show on Newsmax. I'm going to be on the panel. Ooh, and you know it's going to be fun. I ordered a jacket. I don't know if it's going to be here by tomorrow night. But if it is, it's going to be funny. Trust me. All right. Download the podcast. Go to your usual podcast platforms. Look up Rob Carson Show and subscribe if you will. God bless you. America is founded. Donald Trump, as he makes America even greater. And until tomorrow, which is Tuesday, do not catch the stupid. Love you guys.
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6: ABC News, I'm Dave Packer. On Washington, D.C.'s National Mall, officials now saying the event for the nation's 250th birthday has reopened, and visitors will be rescreened after earlier severe weather forced an evacuation. Fireworks later, after President Trump speaks on the National Mall, the president promising a long speech despite the heat. The fireworks show in New York City just finished was one of the biggest ever. It ended a day that saw tall ships and fighter jet flyovers, leaving red, white, and blue smoke trails across the skyline. Michael Thomas visited from Trinidad and Tobago.
7: I love history, and I want to take back memories with me.
6: At least 9 people were injured in a boat explosion in Chesapeake City, Maryland. Cecil County officials say 4 patients were flown to local burn centers, and another 5 were taken by ground to trauma centers. This is ABC News.
8: Oh. On the LI News Radio Weather Center, the rest of the morning, mainly clear, low 64. Sunny Sunday, high 82. Partly cloudy Sunday night, low 64. Clouds increase, as will the likelihood of showers and isolated thunderstorms heading through Monday, the high 74. Monday night, clouds, showers, and isolated thunderstorms, low 66. Showers likely Tuesday, will taper off and end in the afternoon, high 80. From the LI News Radio Weather Center, I'm meteorologist Jim Rinaldi.
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10: Hi, I'm Dawn, and this is a true story. 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
0: This is the Rob Carson Show. It is the Tuesday before Thanksgiving. And we have got a locked and loaded show today. Lots of guests, lots of comedy, lots of all of this stuff. The Democrat Party, of course, is trying to convince you that Donald Trump is losing all of his support. Nobody cares about Donald Trump anymore. Oh, MAGA is being frayed. Oh, it's terrible. Not so much.
17: So is the president losing Republicans?
18: No. Look, this is still Donald Trump's Republican Party, and we can see it here. It's like a rock, to quote Bob Seger. I mean, take a look here. Republicans who approve of Trump. 6 months ago, it was 87%.
0: Yeah, I think he's kicking ass. I think it's really awesome. I think he's doing absolutely incredibly.
18: Now, well, hello. It's the same number. It's 87%. He has not lost any support.
0: Where the hell are those 13%? I'm going to find them.
18: Among Republicans compared to 6 months ago, as I said at the beginning, he's like a rock. He's like a rock. The Republican base is sticking by Donald Trump.
0: Yeah, he shut the border and he's got the economy on fire. $20 trillion in investment. He's cracking down on crime in Washington, D.C. Violent crime's down like 70%. Carjacking's down like 80%. He's got peace deals going around the world. About ready to sign a peace deal between Russia and Ukraine.
18: At this point in time.
17: It really is interesting to watch his overall approval rating go down, down, down, down, but see this be completely constant here.
0: Yeah, because all those polls are crap.
18: It is among independents. It is not among Republicans.
17: Okay, so how does this compare to past presidents in a second term?
0: Yeah, it's got to be much worse than other presidents, right? Because Donald Trump and, you know, that.
18: Yeah, okay, I think this gives the game away, right? Yeah, which is Donald Trump, if you look at 21st century presidents, own party approval at this point in term two, who leads the pack? It's Donald John Trump.
0: Whoa.
18: 87% of Republicans approve Donald John Trump.
0: Whoa.
18: You go back to 2013, 78% of Democrats supported Barack Obama.
0: Yeah, and he sucked.
18: And it was 78% of Republicans who supported George W. Bush.
0: And he sucked too.
18: Back in 2005 at this point. So Donald Trump has the biggest own party, highest own party approval of any president who served their entire second term.
0: Yeah, because he's doing an amazing job. He's absolutely kicking butt and taking names and doing what we asked him to do, which is something the other two he just mentioned didn't do and haven't done in like 50 years. Here's the president on the Rob Carson Show.
19: Supreme Court just ruled for me. Injunction's now a history. The market just hit an all-time high.
0: 40.

0: you know, and here's what we got to do. We've got to maintain
1: how do you like me
0: joy
1: now?
0: And patriotism in the vacuum of bad news from the media, because the media is never going to say anything good, because it's always something else. It's always something new. You know, just about a month ago, Donald Trump was destroying history, wrecking the White House, for God's sake. It was the worst thing in the world. Oh, and that story now. Let's see, about 7 months ago, Elon Musk was a Nazi. He was a Nazi. Oh, my God, Elon Musk is a Nazi. Don't buy Teslas. Well, where the hell are those people now? Is he still a Nazi? Did he just stop being a Nazi? Or maybe you're just full of crap. Maybe you're all just full of crap, and I'm getting a little tired of it too, by the way. You know what happens to kids when they behave like brats? They get a spanking, and you're going to get that next year, because next year is going to be amazing. Here's Victor Davis Hanson. He was a guest on this show last week talking about Donald Trump in the coming year.
2: You know, they said that for 3 months, 4 months, 5 months after January 6th, he was all through, he was all washed up, and then they didn't even have a serious primary. It didn't even, no one even got near him. And the main,
0: they got like 99 counties out of 100 in Iowa.
2: Candidates withdrew very quickly. It's the same thing. And they can't decide whether they want to run against Trump or that he's not going to be there. But whatever it is, he dominates the party. He's like a colossus.
0: He does, because he's doing a great job, you see.
2: That just strides over the party and the country, and they know that. And they've tried everything, Laura.
0: They tried to put him into jail, then they tried to, you know, take him off the ballot, and then they raided Mar-a-Lago, and they impeached him twice, then they tried to murder him twice.
2: Tried to raid his house, they deballoted him, they had five lawfare cases, 91 charges, indictments, and he's kind of anything that doesn't destroy him makes him stronger.
0: Damn straight.
2: And so he's gonna have a booming economy next spring.
0: I know.
2: When all this foreign investment, more energy development, more tax.
0: You're going to be able to write off the interest on your American-made car. You guys getting Social Security aren't going to pay taxes on it anymore. You guys do with the tipped income. You're going to be able to keep your tips. Not a damn dime to the federal government. How's that?
2: Reduction, deregulation. It's going to be a good year, and I think everybody knows it.
0: Don't forget the 250th anniversary of the United States of America and an MMA fight on July 4th on the grounds of the White House.
2: I think the left... they're reduced to nothing. Yeah. They're cutting these videos that are calling for military insubordination.
0: Yep.
2: And it's violating a lot of the elements of the Uniform Code of Military Justice, Article 88, Article 90, Article 92.
0: He knows.
2: And they're so desperate, but there's no defection. I think he's stronger than he ever was.
0: Yeah, he was. He is, and he is. And they just keep trying to rain on his parade, man, and it ain't going to work. Ain't going to work. And the Democrat Party had to borrow money to pay its bills this week, like $15 million. And Kamala Harris still owes money because she flushed $2 billion down the drain on that terrible campaign because she's a terrible candidate. Yeah. So, you know what? I'm here. I am here to address the issues, certainly to comment on them, and also inspire you with a joyful message. And there is a joyful message. We got a great year coming up. We didn't realize that the whole federal government was so stinking rotten, corrupt. And Donald Trump came in, and he's given it a baptism by fire. It's given the country its first colonoscopy in 250 years. It's a little overdue, but they're finding all sorts of polyps, and they're removing them. Psychotherapist says Trump derangement syndrome is real, affecting 75% of his patients. Now, this has happened in my life, and I got to tell you, it's been a B word. It has been a B word. Life has been a B word the last few years, because all of my liberal friends who I spent almost every day with in Maryland for a dozen years, nobody even made me muffins or anything when I moved back to Washington, D.C. Nobody has called me. One of their daughters had their wedding. I helped raise the kid, for God's sake. They invited my wife, but not me. And, you know, I mean, I just laugh about it now. I've already been through all the striations of anger and disappointment and sadness, you know. And, I'm over that, man. I'm hanging out with cool people now. And there you go. And I'm living in Washington, D.C. Yeah, yeah. Maybe you've experienced the same thing. I did a poll on my social media at Rob Carson Show today. Let me find it here. I did a poll about Trump derangement syndrome, and did it destroy your family? Here we go. Have you had a family relationship or friendship destroyed because they hated your support of Donald Trump and the MAGA movement? Please leave brief comments about your situation. That's what I wrote. 65% said yep. 36% said, or 34% said nope. So 65% of people in the poll here said that they had a family or friendship destroyed because they hated your support of Donald Trump. And that's the way they are. That's the way Democrats are. They're awful, awful people right now. And the Democrat Party has spent the last decade brainwashing people to believing that Donald Trump is Hitler and a fascist and all that. And then they drove it home so many times every single day that your friends and your family think you're a Hitler and a fascist too. Do you see how that works? That's just evil. That's just really, really evil. And to be quite honest, for the people who've written me off, screw you. My life is better off without you. There you go. How's that? How's that? Back to this psychologist. His name is Jonathan Alpert. And this is, I mean, we joke around about TDS, but TDS is, it is a mental disorder.
1: People are obsessed with Trump. They're fixated. They're hyper-fixated on Trump. And they talk about some of the features of this disorder. They can't sleep. They feel traumatized by Mr. Trump.
0: I know.
1: They feel restless. I had one.
0: I don't feel that anymore. No, I'm sleeping like a baby. I wake up three times and wet my pants.
1: Patient who said she couldn't enjoy a vacation because anytime she saw Trump in the news or on her device, she felt triggered. So this is a profound pathology, and I would even go so far as to call it the defining pathology of our time.
0: Yeah, you guys are freaking nuts. You guys are nuts. You, all my old friends and, you know, certain ex people in my life. Yeah, you guys are all nuts. You guys have driven yourself completely insane, and I just don't have time for your nuts. That sounded weird.
1: Well, and Trump is the trigger for many of these people. And to be,
0: I'm here to pull that trigger.
1: That fixated.
0: That sounded violent. No, it didn't.
1: On a figure, on a person.
0: Yep.
1: It's simply not healthy. And our country has strayed so far away from where we once were. If you look at in the 80s.
0: And it wasn't from us, by the way. We're a joyful people.
1: It's when President Reagan was shot. People were united.
0: Yeah.
1: He famously said, I hope you're all Republicans, to the surgeons.
0: Yeah, yeah.
1: And the response was, today, Mr. President, we're all Republicans, but our country has lost that. We've strayed so far from that unity.
0: Yeah, you know what? It's an 80-20 issue. 80% of Americans love America and want to keep America, and the 20 can suck it. There you go. How's that sound? And you guys who have been driven insane, just go up your meds and get out of my life, to be quite honest, because this Thanksgiving is going to be amazing, because we have a lot to be thankful for. Am I right? Thank you very much. All right. We got a bunch of stuff coming up. My friend, who do I got on here? Doug Burns. Doug Burns at the bottom of the hour. Going to be talking about Jim Comey and Letitia James and the case that has been dismissed by a crooked judge. We're going to talk about that. And then, of course, more guests as the show progresses. New comedy from Jim Gossett on the way as well. On the Rob Carson Show. We'll be right back.
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0: It is a Rob Carson Show. Again, Doug Burns coming up at the bottom of the hour to talk a little bit about the case that was dismissed with Jim Comey and Letitia James by a crooked judge, Biden appointee, and came up with a technicality, and it's going to be appealed, and they aren't getting off, by the way. We're talking a little bit about Trump derangement syndrome, and this psychotherapist Jonathan Alpert says 75% of the patients he sees have a deep hatred for Trump and are hyper-fixated on him. They can't sleep. They feel traumatized. This is why they're behaving like such a-holes, by the way, doing stupid crap, throwing no kings protests and no oligarchs protests, and just behaving like general jerks. I've seen a lot of it around here, and I just don't, am not going to take it from the left. I'm not going to speak in hushed tones, being afraid to offend people. I really don't care, to be quite honest. I live in a bastion of liberalism here, and fortunately, there are some in this area who are not like them. And I'm getting to know them, and like I said, I think it's kind of sad that so many people have fallen for this mania, this social contagion that the Democrat Party has done for the last 10 years, and the people who fell for it, fell for everything from a vaccine that didn't work to wearing stupid masks and not going to church. Yeah, they did that during COVID, and then they didn't say anything about burning the damn country down in the summer of 2020 like it was 1968 all over again. How stupid was that? Yeah, it was really stupid. Really, really stupid. And if you've fallen for all of that, you need to get some friggin' help, man. You need to find somebody with a couch and lay down and pay them $150 an hour to tell them you're whatever, anyway. I'm about done with that. Here's Bill Maher talking to Laura Trump about the difference between us and them.
8: The things we have to correct in America is people should not have to feel bad about living in any part of the country where their politics isn't the majority. And that works both ways.
9: I agree.
8: Like, you didn't feel comfortable there, and that's wrong. And look, I never stop ragging on liberals and woke people, not liberals.
0: I used to live in a conservative area of Kansas. I lived in Kansas, for God's sake, for 10 years. What the hell was I thinking? And Trump supporters went around and tore down Biden signs, and nobody ever said, you're not coming to my barbecue because you voted for a Democrat.
8: I'm a liberal. These people are different. For just being fucking snobs. This is the I won't eat with you at Thanksgiving, people. Yeah. This is the no contact thing. But, you know, lots of liberals wouldn't be comfortable at a NASCAR rally either. I mean,
0: you'd be perfectly welcome at a NASCAR rally. Rally? Does it mean a race?
8: There are places where you, yeah. But I will say, and this
0: you'd be very uncomfortable at a NASCAR rally.
8: This is something I'm going to say Friday night. The liberals are worse about this. I will admit it, and we have to look in the mirror on that one. We are just worse at the snobby thing, at the, I don't know any conservatives.
0: Did he have a stroke like John Fetterman? Because he's thinking clearly.
8: Who don't at least talk.
9: Right.
8: You know, Now, maybe that's because you won. Maybe that's because it's easy.
9: There was a time where we didn't.
0: And yeah, you remember that election in 2020 that they stole?
8: Still came.
9: Yeah. Yes, there was a time.
0: Remember you couldn't say that because it was disinformation?
8: They're happy warriors. I remember that term when I was a kid. Like, that was somebody who was like, and that's what Republicans usually are. They're happy warriors.
0: Yeah, they are.
8: They come there. Yep. I don't pull my punches. They take their shots like a man.
0: There you go. Thank you very much. And men, we believe, have man parts, and women have women parts. Men have an outie, and women have an innie. As I used to tell my kids when they were toddlers, boys have peepees and girls have ninas. But the Democrat Party, woo! Yeah, they're, you know, again, that's another thing you fell for. I mean, you people are nuts. One of these days, I hope you wake up and you just go, what the hell? What was I thinking? But I doubt you will, because, you know, you got a bunch of foolish pride and all of that. So there's that. My producer, Ken, Redneck MacGyver, sent me a video clip this morning I thought was pretty good. Because one of the stupid things that happened in the summer of 2020 is the country all of a sudden thought, a bunch of people convinced everyone after we put racism behind us by and large. And, you know, my generation grew up, you know, Kirk made out with Uhura, and we didn't think it was weird or anything. We just thought it was hot, you know. And then we watched Roots, and we watched Sanford and Son and All in the Family and America Rocks, and we would watch the Saturday morning Schoolhouse Rock, and we learned our alphabet and our patriotism, and we didn't care about color at all. We even dated people of other colors. Oh my God in heaven, isn't that crazy? We did some crazy crap, and then all of a sudden in 2020, they decided to make it like black people were victims because they were black. That's what it was, and it was a complete psyop, and it was all brought around by Barack Obama. He started it. Michelle Obama has a massive chip on her shoulder. And one of the dumb things also in the summer of 2020 is they just decided to start destroying history and tearing down statues, and they got rid of the Land O'Lakes Indian on the butter packet, and then they got rid of Uncle Ben and Aunt Jemima. How stupid was that? There you go, Democrats. Another stupid thing you were down with. My God. But they also got rid of the Washington Redskins, even though no Native Americans were really mad about it. And in fact, they actually, it was a point of pride because Indian warriors of different tribes would call each other Redskins, by the way. And here is Mark May. He is a person of color, also a Native American, who used to play for the Washington Redskins that they changed into the Commanders, dear God, a couple of years ago.
10: Do you think it should have the chance to go back to Redskins, or are you fine with Commanders? Where do you stand on that?
11: Point blank. All the tree huggers, and I don't care if you're in here or not, you might want to leave the room, but forget about it. It's Redskins. My Super Bowl rings say Redskins, Washington Redskins. My grandfather is full Seminole Indian on my mother's side, so I'm Native American, and it doesn't bother me at all. And when I asked my grandfather when he was alive, when I was playing in the 80s, he said, no, grandson, I'm very proud of you playing in the NFL.
0: There you go. Yeah, there you go. You know, honestly, and it was, again, one of those stupid things that Karen did during the summer of 2020, the white liberal Karen, cul-de-sac dwelling, HOA president, who tells you you have mildew on your siding and you better get it removed, and, you know, measures the lengths of your grass. And she got into public office, and she's going to be running, unfortunately, the state of New Jersey and the state where I live right now. But we'll just continue to fight the fight, I think, right? Yeah, I think we will. Because you Democrats are nuts, and the smart people, the sane people of America coming together for her 250th anniversary next year in pride and patriotism. Doug Burns is next. Don't go anywhere.

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2: ABC News, I'm Dave Packer. On Washington, D.C.'s National Mall, officials now saying the event for the nation's 250th birthday has reopened. And visitors will be rescreened after earlier severe weather forced an evacuation. Fireworks later, after President Trump speaks on the National Mall, the president promising a long speech despite the heat. The fireworks show in New York City just finished was one of the biggest ever. It ended a day that saw tall ships and fighter jet flyovers, leaving red, white, and blue smoke trails across the skyline. Michael Thomas visited from Trinidad and Tobago.
3: I love history, and I want to take back memories with me.
2: At least nine people were injured in a boat explosion in Chesapeake City, Maryland. Cecil County officials say four patients were flown to local burn centers, and another five were taken by ground to trauma centers. This is ABC News.
4: On the LI News Radio Weather Center, the rest of the morning, mainly clear, low 64, sunny Sunday, high 82. Partly cloudy Sunday night, low 64. Clouds increase, as will the likelihood of showers and isolated thunderstorms heading through Monday, the high 74. Monday night, clouds, showers, and isolated thunderstorms, low 66. Showers likely Tuesday, will taper off and end in the afternoon, high 80. From the LI News Radio Weather Center, I'm meteorologist Jim Rinaldi.
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0: Well, what I will say is that everybody knows that James Comey lied to Congress. It's as clear as day. And this judge took an unprecedented action to throw these cases out to shield James Comey and Letitia James from accountability based on a technical ruling, and the administration disagrees with that technical ruling. We believe the attorney in this case, Lindsay Halligan, is not only extremely qualified for this position, but she was, in fact, legally appointed. And I know the Department of Justice will be appealing this in very short order. So maybe James Comey should pump the brakes on his victory lap.
1: Yeah, he was doing a little victory lap yesterday, doing his typical, full frontal selfie video that he likes to do, and he likes to act like he's all high and mighty and holier than thou, but he's crooked as hell, to be quite honest. Joining us on the Newsmax hotline, I can think of no one more qualified to discuss this than Doug Burns, former federal prosecutor. How you doing today, sir?
2: Good, Rob. How are you?
1: I'm glorious. There's nothing to talk about today, so let's just talk about Turkey. No, I'm kidding. let's talk about this this judge and the dismissal of these charges, because they say Lindsay Halligan was not appointed properly.
2: First of all, I'm surprised at Comey, and let me explain why. I've been on many legal segments where there's a hung jury in a case, and people start celebrating. And any lawyer will tell you, you don't celebrate after hung jury, because the case can be retried. So it's the same thing here. This case was dismissed without prejudice. Those are the magic words.
1: Yes.
2: And what that means, as I know you know, is that the case can be brought again. This was not, repeat, not dismissed on the grounds that the case was invalid. It wasn't dismissed on the grounds that, you know, there's not adequate evidence, et cetera, et cetera.
1: Yes.
2: It wasn't a ruling on the merits of the case. What it had to do with, and it is technical, and first I'll give you a quick political editorial, and then I'll give you the legal stuff, which actually goes a little bit against the Trump people.
1: Okay.
2: And I'll explain why. But the political stuff is nobody, Judge Engoron, Judge Marchand, nobody would ever cut Donald Trump any kind of technical break like this in a million years.
1: Yeah.
2: Wouldn't give him the time of day, so that's ridiculously unfair. And number two, what happened here was the President of the United States appoints United States attorneys, okay, and it has to be approved by the Senate, okay? But the Senate did something quite disgusting. They refused to vote on Trump appointees, even though he won the election. Individual senators can put in a slip, which holds up the whole process. And so the point is, the president then can put in an interim U.S. attorney for 120 days. In a really weird quirk in a statute, after the 120 expires, it's up to the judges of the court to either continue the person or not continue them. And a lot of scholars, including me, say, that's crazy. You're giving the court the authority over executive appointments. But in simple English, after the 120 days, it's not clear that the president can do another interim appointment. We'll see what happens in the Fourth Circuit. I think that the administration has a shot here. And then, again, the bad news for Comey and Letitia James, real quick, is that the case can be rebrought. Okay, so let me work backwards. In the case of Letitia James, there's no issue about the statute of limitations. That case can be signed by the Attorney General in Washington, by the way, putting aside who's the U.S. attorney in the particular district. And that's the end of it, and that's what I expect will happen with James. With Comey, real quick, a lot of people are weighing in a little too quickly. And it's funny, I'm having lunch right now in 20 minutes with a 40-year DOJ veteran, and we were discussing the statute of limitations on Comey. People are saying, it doesn't matter, the statute has expired. That's not necessarily true. They indicted him before the statute ran out, and that may stop it. So we'll see.
1: What about this? Let me ask you this first. How did there are two separate cases, Letitia James and James Comey? Why did one judge? Is it because of Lindsay Halligan was presiding over both of them that one judge was able to make this decision on both cases?
2: Yes.
1: Both
2: of them were in front of the same judge in that district. And that district is reviewed by the U.S. Court of Appeals for the Fourth Circuit, right?
1: Okay. That's,
2: you know, Virginia, South Carolina, et cetera. And we'll see what happens on appeal. But the government has two very viable options. One is appeal and see what happens. If the judge reverses the dismissal, then the case simply goes forward, Rob. If the judge upholds it, then they can turn around and try again to indict the case, and that's it. So the point is, nobody should be popping any champagne corks. I didn't see what Comey said and you know how much he was celebrating. But you're right; he does these dopey videos.
1: Here, let me play a little bit of this arrogant. You know
3: please.
1: What?
3: I'm grateful that the court ended the case against me, which was a prosecution based on malevolence and incompetence, and a reflection of what the Department of Justice has become under Donald Trump, which is heartbreaking.
1: Oh, dear God.
3: But I was also inspired by the example of...
1: Dude, I am sorry to do that before your lunch. I hope I didn't ruin your appetite.
2: No, but the thing is, you know, again, people wiser than I have said, including you, that, you know, when anger and emotion kick in, any veteran lawyer knows you don't make statements like that, by the way. A, you're sort of jinxing yourself.
1: Yes.
2: Vis-a-vis whether the case will go forward anew. And then B, in a criminal case, you've heard me say a million times, we'll make it a million and one now, keep your mouth shut.
1: Yeah, and then he did that idiotic seashells stunt about assassinating Donald Trump. I mean, what a, boy, I tell you what.
2: Well, that was disgraceful because the point is, Rob, when you saw him interviewed, you know, you don't need to be a trial lawyer to observe his demeanor there. It was so clear that he was lying when he professed to have no idea what 86 meant. That was just embarrassing. The guy really embarrassed. He embarrassed himself big time on that.
1: He really did. What about this DHS Secretary Tulsi Gabbard's talking about a grand conspiracy involving all of the things they did to Donald Trump, and there are many, and they are unified. They all happened for a reason. These agencies were weaponized, and she's saying it even goes to Barack Obama. Obviously, this is a massive undertaking to distill all of what they did into some sort of legal proceeding to hold those accountable. What do you think about it?
2: Well, we've discussed this many times, obviously, and the point is, you know, I've said that apart from legal proceedings, and I'll come to that in a second, you know, my goal is to have the staunchest, you know, lefty who believed all the nonsense about, oh, it was just right-wing talking points, to realize, no, it's absolutely true. They weaponized the FBI. They weaponized the Department of Justice. They terrorized people with subpoenas and investigations, all in the name of politics. So if people realize that, that'll be a home run. Then as far as legal accountability, we'll see. That's a little bit murkier. But there's no question, when the history books are written, and that could translate into actual prosecutions in court, and I know you feel strongly about it, as you should. But the point is, Rob, there's no question at all that there was a conspiracy to undermine Trump, and to do so by weaponizing and abusing the powers of the United States government. There's just no doubt about that.
1: Yeah, absolutely, 100%. On the other side of the break, I'd like to talk to you about Pam Bondi, whether or not she should continue her tenure as the AG, and who might who you would suggest would succeed her if in fact she is removed. I'm not saying it's happening. There's a lot of people talking about it. Also, the seditious six. I want to touch on that.
2: Yeah.
1: On the because I know you're going to have some good thoughts on that. Let's take a break and come back. This is the Rob Carson Show.
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0: Here's how orders work. The President of the United States issues an order to the Secretary of Defense after a legal review. The Secretary of Defense does a legal review. Then he issues the order to the Chairman of the Joint Chiefs of Staff that conducts a further legal review. Then it's issued to one of the combatant commands where another legal review takes place. Then it's issued to a component command where another legal review takes place. And then it goes on and on and on down to the United States Navy SEAL shooter who's handed a set of ROEs and a series of tasks to complete. So that's how it really works. And for these people to pretend like they don't know that means one of two things. Either they're fools or they have nefarious intent.
1: They have nefarious intent. I'll just go ahead and say it. Because everybody knows the chain of command. Everybody knows that if an illegal order is given, that's nonsense. This was meant to stir stuff up and to create division in the ranks. And it's the next thing because they've been doing this to the country for about a decade now. Doug Burns, former federal prosecutor, what are your thoughts?
2: Really disgraceful, honestly. My late father, this is interesting, was a lawyer in the United States Army for 4 years in the Judge Advocate General. He's gone now, but he would tell you those were the four best years of his entire career. And the fact of the matter is, what a total disgrace. First of all, you start with a legal trick, by the way, and the legal trick is, you know, you should disobey illegal orders.
1: Yes.
2: You know, they got legal advice on that. The legal advice was, you know, that'll cover you on many levels because that's
1: yes.
2: a correct statement of the law. But you must look beyond the literalism of it and look at the fact that you're misleading every single person walking up and down the streets because they're going to be, A, they're implying that illegal orders have been given and will continue to be given, which is not true. And then B, the last thing that you ever would want to see would be an individual service member being judge and jury on what's illegal or not. And you just laid
1: yes.
2: it out in terms of a uniform code of military justice. That's not how it works. So this was particularly disgraceful. And I'm more amped up than usual. And I'm more like the way you are with the whole conspiracy against Trump thing. I mean, I hope and pray there'll be accountability on this. This is a disgrace.
1: This has never happened, Doug. This hasn't happened. I think Glenn Beck said it happened in 1861 prior to the Civil War. This
2: yep.
1: is the kind of stuff, and they want this, and they don't know what they're doing, Mark. They don't know what they're doing. They don't know what they're up against. They seem to think that the military will divide. They seem to think that what they've done to America with breaking up families, breaking up friendships, breaking up, everything between Trump and non-Trump people will happen in the military, but it's not going to. And they want it. This is a very dangerous thing, Doug, and I think they need to be held accountable. And I will ask you what you think that accountability would mean.
2: Well, first of all, there's some potential accountability right within the military, okay? You know, particularly Kelly, they were talking about how there could be certain actions taken against him in terms of the military. But again, you know, there's got to be some type of censuring
1: yes.
2: You know, against them. I mean, again, it's just totally disgraceful. I mean, from 30,000 feet, the point is this is running completely off the rails. This type of thing should never happen. You should never put out there, you should go ahead and not follow these illegal orders. It's a total disgrace. And,
1: yeah.
2: but the good news is, once again, this is going to blow up in their faces, in my opinion.
1: Yeah, here is Mark Kelly literally admitting that
2: yep.
1: Donald Trump has not issued any illegal orders.
3: When you and your colleagues made that video, were there specific potentially illegal orders that you were thinking about that were the sort of precipitating cause for you guys to get together and do that?
4: Here's the thing, Rachel. You don't want to wait for your kid to get hit by a car before you tell him to look both ways.
1: Wow, what an idiotic comparison. I mean,
2: that's
1: honestly,
2: completely
1: what?
2: Idiotic. Yeah, sorry to interrupt you. That's completely idiotic nonsense. Okay, and the fact of the matter is that you know the guy's just flat out admitting, you know that. But again, it's that legal wiggle room because the point is the technical statement is true. I'll give you obvious two other examples that you and I have discussed a million times. First is the recent one, Jasmine Crockett, a man named Jeff Epstein. Donated to him. I mean, the point is, that was legally crafted in a conference room, okay? Because it's legally true if it's not the pedophile, Jeff Epstein. She didn't say the pedophile. And then the other one was that idiotic 51 intelligence officers.
1: Oh, yes.

0: Beth, encouraging our warriors to ignore the orders of their commanders undermines every aspect of good order and discipline. Their foolish creed sows doubt and confusion, which only puts our warriors in danger. He went on to explain that Kelly is the only one in the video who falls under the UCMJ jurisdiction, as Slotkin is former CIA and the other four are former military but not retired. So Kelly is the only one who's really under the microscope right now.
1: Yeah, no question about it. And again, these people really need to look in the mirror and say, okay, we can have political disagreements, that's fine, but we have to just make reasonable arguments. You know, I have a cousin who's very smart, and he was saying that on all of these issues, he goes, when anger, and you heard me say this earlier even in today's interview, when anger and emotion start overriding everything, this is what you get. But for a guy with Kelly's background to turn around and insinuate that orders should not be followed. Again, I know I'm a broken record. I've used the word disgraceful, I think, three times now, but it's totally warranted. It's disgraceful.
0: Okay, one other thing about 30 seconds. Pam Bondi, do you suppose she should stay or go? A lot of people are saying she should go. What do you think?
1: No, I think she's going to stay. I think she has the support of President Trump. I don't see her going anywhere, Rob.
0: Well, he's got this weird thing going. It's called loyalty. And some people still value that.
1: Exactly right. I couldn't agree more, Rob.
0: This is why I'm loyal to Doug Burns as my official spokesperson for anything legal. Thank you very much.
1: And I'm very loyal to you, and have a great Thanksgiving.
0: You too, brother. Take care. We'll take a break and come back. This is the Rob Carson Show.
2: Hey, everybody. 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
5: The White House is supportive of the Department of War's investigation into Senator Mark Kelly, and I think what Senator Mark Kelly was actually trying to do was intimidate the 1.3 million active duty service members who are currently serving in our United States Armed Forces with that video that he and his Democrat colleagues put out. Senator Mark Kelly well knows the rules of the military and the respect that one must have for the chain of command.
0: Yeah, he was
5: and
0: just
5: that
0: being,
5: all lawful, all
0: he was just being a D-word for Richard. That's Mark Kelly. And this is Jim Gossett on the Rob Carson Show.

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1: Come on.
0: Soon he'll be in front of a tribunal.
1: Well, we can always wish.
0: Mark's gonna face the music for his seditious mind.

0: for his seditious mind. The Pentagon will mail him here. They will not be kind.
1: All right, there you go, Jim Gossett. 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No, I better not, because it's a scam. It's a scam. It just says cloud on it. Not iCloud, just cloud. Cybercrime spikes during the holidays, especially around Black Friday, Cyber Monday. 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This is a great product. I'm telling you. You gotta get it, all right? So, we got two more hours of show coming up. If you thought this first hour was good, wait till we talk to Luke Ball next hour on the Rob Carson Show. Don't go anywhere.

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2: ABC News, I'm Dave Packer. In Washington, D.C., President Trump speaking Saturday evening ahead of the Freedom 250 fireworks show. Events on the Mall were evacuated for a time due to severe weather, but the president Saturday night saying,
3: "They did the right thing. They saw lightning, and I said, there's no way if we have to speak in front of one person at 4 o'clock in the morning, I'm going to be here. There's no way we can be deterred."
2: Earlier, military flyovers in D.C., more military jets in New York. They flew in formation past the Statue of Liberty and One World Trade Center, leaving red, white, and blue smoke trails across the skyline. And a fireworks show on the Two Rivers, finishing the festivities. A pilot on a Delta Airlines flight reported that the plane may have been struck by a firework as they were approaching the runway at Chicago's Midway Airport. And it was hot up and down the original 13 colonies, days of extreme heat in the Northeast, sparking some of those thunderstorms. 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
4: From the LI News Radio Weather Center, the rest of the morning, mainly clear, low 64, sunny Sunday, high 82. Partly cloudy Sunday night, low 64. Clouds increase, as will the likelihood of showers and isolated thunderstorms heading through Monday, the high 74. Monday night, clouds, showers, and isolated thunderstorms, low 66. Showers likely Tuesday, will taper off and end in the afternoon, high 80. From the LI News Radio Weather Center, I'm meteorologist Jim Rinaldi.
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16: What's up, everybody? What's up, Long Island? What's up there, Jonathan?
17: How you doing, Johnny?
16: How you doing?
17: Never better.
16: Yeah, you look good over there.
17: Yeah, well, you know, this is my fifth
16: time.
17: Yes.
16: I'm really starting to think that you come in here just for the fat boys.
17: That's my secret. You weren't supposed to learn that.
16: I don't think you're coming here for the show. You know what I mean? I think you're sick of the show. Like, all right, I did it. I done it. Now, where's the food? You know what I mean?
17: So I actually have a plan where I want to work my way through the entire menu.
16: Oh, okay.
17: And then I'll disappear like I never existed.
16: Oh, yeah, what happened to Jonathan? What's going on? So the Fat Boy Burger is incredible. How do you like that burger? That burger amazing or what?
17: Burger is fantastic. I've had smash burgers at other locations, and this one is way better. I like the way that they spice it. And
16: yeah, they put some really cool sauce on it. I don't know what it is, but I think their Fat Boy sauce. It's not spicy. It's just an amazing burger. Guys, check this out, man. Fat Boy Burrito. Yeah, they're not just burritos, man. They got these burgers that are just killer. They got so many good things that they offer. They got these rice bowls. You got to try the rice bowl one day. It's rice. They got like, you get like, teriyaki steak or chicken on top of it, or barbecue chicken with pineapple.
17: Oh. That sounds, pretty awesome.
16: That is very awesome. So.
17: And Pat always gets the empanadas, which look really good. Yeah. I'd like to try those one of these days.
16: Yeah, too. But not tonight. He's actually getting a new crunch wrap tonight. They got a new crunch wrap that's out there that's, I can't wait to see it myself. You know, I'm going to watch Pat eat and be like, you know what? Damn it. I should have ordered that, you know?
17: Well, that's what happens. That happens when I go to a restaurant and I order something and my wife goes, you know what, that looks really good, and then suddenly she's eating what I ordered.
16: Exactly. Every time me and Dawn go out, like we went to a place one night and I got the Cuban sandwich. I got the Cuban sandwich, it was great. She's okay, I'll get the steak. I'm like, wait a minute, you getting a steak? Well, now I'm thinking, and now I knew it, the steak comes, I'm like, look at that. Her steak looks amazing. You give me a piece of that, right? That's the way it always works out, right?
17: Right. Well, my brother with his ex-wife, he used to always order something that he knew that she would want because she never liked what she ordered.
16: Right, right.
17: And he would make sure that she would hopefully order something that he liked because they would always end up switching.
16: Yeah, me and my girlfriend actually are catching on because I always order like a meal and she always orders a meal. We always end up bringing food home. And we always end up spending like $150 on a dinner.
17: Wow.
16: So she's like, why don't we just share it? And then we don't have no leftovers. Right. What happens is, you know, usually starts on like Thursday night, get something to eat, Friday, Saturday, and by Sunday, the refrigerator is packed. And we end up throwing half of it away.
17: Uh-huh.
16: You know what I mean? So we got wise. Like, let's get one meal and split it. You know?
17: So some people are leftovers eaters.
16: Yeah.
17: I am. I love leftovers.
16: Do you really? It depends on what it is for me. It really depends on what it is.
17: It's rare that something doesn't heat up well.
16: Right.
17: But I just, there's something about food the second day, third day.
16: Really? Yeah.
17: But I'm also one of those guys that I don't believe in expiration dates.
16: Yeah, well, that's okay.
17: Never I'll eat it.
16: That's okay too, because expiration dates are just a suggestion, by the way.
17: Correct.
16: You know, that's all they suggest. And by law, they have to, You got to put a date on that. And they can just be making a date up in their head. You know what I'm saying? Like, I make that January 2nd. There you go. You know? No.
17: My wife and my stepdaughter, to them, it is a rock solid, written in stone date. And they will go through the refrigerator and say, oh, this is a day past the expiration date. It's going in the garden.
16: Oh, yeah. Now, let me tell you something. When I was younger, and my parents in the refrigerator, I remember looking at stuff like, it was like 1992. And like 1984 ketchup, and we're still using it.
17: Absolutely, absolutely.
16: Like that ketchup, mustard, that stuff don't go bad, right? I mean, does it?
17: So I found a pack of from Costco. I got tuna, and the tuna it expired in 2023. But and I knew that if they knew that, they would throw it out. So I hid it, and I would one can at a time take it out and then eat it. When I finally finished the last can, I said, "By the way, the tuna that I've been eating for the last couple of months, it expired 3 years ago."
16: They
17: thought I was nuts.
16: It happens, though, man. What are you gonna do?
17: It was good.
16: I think I know what happened. I think I turned the volume up on my headphones. That's why everything sounds so loud to me. That's okay. I like loud. I need loud because I'm deaf. But so back to Fat Boys real quick before we continue the show. The Fat Boys is great, guys. You got to check out Fat Boys. It's not just about tacos or burritos. They got burgers. They got the wings. These wings, their barbecue wings are the best. 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I've been to wing places. Their wings are the best. Their barbecue sauce is out of this world.
17: You know, it's like you grow up with diners with such a diverse menu, but Fat Boys has such a diverse menu that if you, for whatever reason, ended up eating every day, you could eat something different every day.
16: They got so much.
17: And it's everything they make is fantastic.
16: It is really good. 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I know they're in East Northport, they're in Patchogue, they're in Belmore, and they got more locations coming. They got a food truck that's out there that shows up at a bunch of different places. You can actually get them to come cater your party if you're having a barbecue. Like my nephew had a baby shower, and they ordered a barbecue guy to show up. And he was selling, he was all paid for already.
17: Right.
16: Swords and peppers, burgers, all those. The Fat Boys does the same thing. Can you imagine getting like tacos and burritos and all that stuff? So check out their menu. They got a lot of great stuff. They cater you. They got their food truck. They'll come to you. So like barbecues this year. Why just barbecue? Get some Fat Boys delivered to you too. It's the World Series, Fat Boys. There you go.
17: I can't tell you how many times I invite people over. I'm sitting around. I say, you know, I wish I could enjoy myself.
16: Get some Fat Boys delivered to you, too. This is the World Series, Fat Boys. There you go.
17: I can't tell you how many times I invite people over. I'm sitting around. I say, you know, I wish I could enjoy myself. I'm slaving over the grill.

0: Exactly.
1: I look around. I could have ordered in Fat Boys, and it would have been a lot easier for me, and the food would have been
0: excellent.
1: Fantastic.
0: Yeah, they do a lot of charity work too. They're great, a great company. So guys, check out Fat Boy Burrito. 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So, how was your weekend?
1: My weekend. So, I had a very interesting weekend because my wife went, to Buffalo. She went to, Buffalo State, and she went to, hang out with some of her college friends. They all kind of converged over there.
0: Nothing could come out of that.
1: No. what was funny is they go onto campus and they're wandering around and they go into the campus store, and she said it was kind of deserted, but then you've got 7 60-year-old women and they all have to go to the bathroom.
0: Oh boy.
1: So they're walking in. they're knocking on doors, and they finally see a person who was a student who was in there, what? Didn't like that they were there. She called the cops on them.
0: Really?
1: So a cop shows up, like, yeah, I got a call that there were people trying to get into buildings. And they said, well, we're a bunch of 60-year-old women with weak menopausal bladders, and we needed to use the bathroom. The cop laughed. Opened up buildings so that they could go and use the bathroom, and they took pictures with them. They had a good time.
0: Wow, that's awesome, though. Yeah. I mean, you know, they did nothing wrong. Nothing harms. Reminded me of a quick story I'll tell you real quick.
1: Go ahead.
0: Back in the day, man, I'm going way back in the 80s, my brother had a girlfriend that went to, and my brother actually went to Adirondack College. And we had a friend that went to a college in Albany. So I was like the guy, you know, barely made high school. You know what I'm saying? I wasn't going to college somewhere. But I went on a road trip with them. It was me, my brother, his girlfriend, and my girlfriend. At the time, I couldn't stand my girlfriend. I didn't like her. I didn't want to be with her. It was horrible. And we were going to Lake George. But on the way up, we're going to visit Scott in Albany. So we get to the college, and what do? I take off. All right. I got friends that are going to that college. So I'm hanging out. My girlfriend looking for me the whole time. Where's Johnny? I'm getting hammered. And I'm only like maybe, how old can I be? 16, 17. So now I go back to the dormitory where my brother's staying with his girlfriend. Dorm room. And I can't get in. The doors are locked. So I'm banging on the door. Boom, boom, boom, boom. And my brother, thank God, happened to be staying in the first room to the right. So he comes out like, what the hell's going on out here? And he sees it's me. I'm drunk. He lets me in. He goes back in the room. He's dead tired. It's like 3 o'clock in the morning. So I'm drunk. I go up to the soda machine. I guess it's supposed to be a dollar. I probably put in like 50 cents and I can't get my soda. So I start punching the machine, right? My brother comes out again and I'm smoking a cigarette, and my brother hated this. I'm smoking a cigarette and I got the cigarette in my mouth and I go, he says, Johnny, knock it off. Get in the room and go to sleep. And I turn around and I go, F you, and I blow smoke in his face. All I remember was a fist coming straight at me, hit me so hard in the face that I leveled out. I mean, I literally went off the ground, like probably like 4 feet, leveled out, and landed on my back. That was great.
1: And listen, as much as I like you, and I wouldn't say to this anyone, sometimes you deserve to get a fist in the
0: sometimes
1: face.
0: Sometimes you got to get a fist in the face.
1: Yeah.
0: Absolutely. Every now and then that happens.
1: Right.
0: You know what I'm saying? So what are you going to do?
1: And it's funny, when you meet someone and say, have you ever been punched in the face? And
0: yeah.
1: The number of people who said no, it's a life-changing experience.
0: It was a habit of me and my brother. Me and my brother used to work together in a van for our father. And I was always impatient, the wise guy. And he'd pull up to a delivery to someone's house, let's say. He'd be talking to the customer, and I'd be blowing the horn. Like, come on. All he cared about was getting back home, playing my drums, you know, and seeing my girlfriend, whatever. He punched me in the face so hard, it was like a movie. Like, my face goes to the right, and the blood spots in the window.
1: It's slow motion.
0: That was it. So, good times. I mean, you know, I learned a lesson. You grow up with that stuff, so. But anyway, so we're going to get some more stories. We're waiting for Irish Pat to get here with our Fat Boys.
1: Oh, my God, I'm dying.
0: I know, I that burger, just you think about it all day.
1: Yeah.
0: No, I didn't eat today, really. I had, what did I have today? Nothing.
1: Oh. Wow.
0: I actually had a peanut butter and jelly sandwich hours ago.
1: Huh.
0: I was thinking about the Fat Boys, so. All right, so listen, I am Johnny Rizzo. You listen to Most Like a Man Radio. I got Jonathan in here again for New York Life. We'll be talking about that in a little bit. Don't go nowhere, because we'll be right back right after this.
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0: All right, we are back on Motorcycle Mayhem Radio. I am Johnny Rizzo, and now we got Irish Pat.
13: Hey, everybody.
0: What's going on?
13: Not much, same old.
0: Yeah, and we got Jonathan Glazier with us.
1: Yes, sir.
0: And we're hanging out. So you had a good weekend? So I had a really relaxing weekend. My girlfriend went away for the weekend. She went on a cruise with her girlfriends. To me, it didn't really make much sense. They flew out on Thursday, okay?
13: Okay.
0: They got on the ship about 4:30 on Friday.
1: Where were they boarding from?
0: From Miami, I believe. Well, the Fort Lauderdale. So they got on the ship in Fort Lauderdale. The ship left at 6:30 at night. Now, she's on a plane coming home already. So I'm like, so the minute you get on the ship, you're like, you don't even unpack. Just, you know, leave it packed. All right? And, right. You know, and that's that. So, you know, I had a nice, relaxing weekend. It was nice because I'm not a partier. I'm not a partier anymore. Like, I'll drink beers here and there, but she's lucky because I'm not the type of guy that's going to hang out in bars. I just don't do it no more. So, to me, a good night is laying in my bed with my tray table, watching TV, and eating some food. That, to me, is a good. And now, you know how you're getting old? I'm going to tell you. You know how you know, Pat?
13: How do I know I'm getting
0: old? When you go to a concert, you try to sneak in coffee. Okay? That's how you know you get. I'm like, I got my eyes crossed. I'm like, how do I get this in? You know what I mean? I'm like, I want to get it. So I did have a cool time on Saturday. I went to go see Godsmack.
13: How was that anyway?
0: I invited the both of you guys there, and the both of you couldn't make it.
13: No, I couldn't make it.
0: It was an incredible show. I got to tell you, that's a great band to see.
13: And I do appreciate the invite. Thank you, by the way.
0: You're welcome. And Stone Temple Pilots was, I was never a fan of Stone Temple Pilots. Because you know what? For me, I never really liked the 90s too much. You know what I mean?
1: Well, it was grunge, which replaced metal.
0: Right. Metal was 80s. I grew up to, you know.
1: Right.
0: Motley Crue, Rat, yeah, all that stuff.
1: Yeah.
0: And then, you know, when the 90s came in, the grunge came out, I didn't like it. I didn't like Stone Temple Pilots. Godsmack was different though.
13: I agree with that.
0: They are an amazing band. And they had Mike Mangini on drums. You ever hear him?
13: Yes, I have.
0: Mike Mangini was one of the fastest drummers in the world. He's an incredible drummer. He was a drummer for Dream Theater at one time. Plus other bands, I don't even remember what bands he was in. But he's the star alone. Forget about Godsmack. Godsmack is a great band, but to have Mike Mangini behind you is amazing. Because he was just on fire. And they do this drum solo. You ever seen them before, Pat?
13: Godsmack? Yes, I have, as a matter of fact.
0: With the dueling drum solos?
13: I don't know if I remember the dueling drum solos. What I do remember is Godsmack, I saw them at Jones Beach when they opened up for Black Sabbath.
0: Oh, okay.
1: I was at that show also.
0: Were you really?
1: Yes.
0: Wow.
1: In 99.
0: Wow.
13: Yeah, it was in 99. I saw one of the first shows when they were doing the reunion, first at the Coliseum, which was just phenomenal.
0: Wow. Yeah, they were great. I've probably seen them about 7 or 8 times myself, but mostly at rock festivals.
13: Yeah.
0: That I've seen them in. And a couple of times I've seen them with like Five Finger Death Punch or somebody.
13: Yeah.
0: Up in, wherever, Mohegan Sun or whatever. But they did a drum solo. I don't know if you ever saw the drum solo. That the singer, what's his name? It's right there. Scully.
13: Okay.
0: Sully. Little guy. Sully's a little guy. He's a really good drummer too. He's an incredible drummer actually. And what happens is the drummer will start this nice drum solo, right? And then Sully will disappear, then his drum set comes out from behind stage. And now they got two drum sets on the stage, and they both start spinning around, then they face each other, and they do this drum off together.
1: Huh.
0: Which is really awesome to see. But my only complaint is this. That's awesome and all, but you got Mike Mangini on one of these drum sets. You should give him at least 5 minutes by himself.
1: Right.
0: Because once they finish the drum solo thing, that was it, you know?
1: Yeah, right.
0: Like, Mike, he got to go off a little bit, but nothing big. But it's like, you know, Mike Mangini is like, you're amazing. Just let him do a drum solo, you know? So, but it was a great night, and I only had 2 beers. And that was basically it.
13: That's good.
0: Yeah, but they're big beers. I got home, I ate a TV dinner, went to bed. That was my weekend. And then, yeah, I stayed in bed all day yesterday. It was beautiful. You know? No. How about you, Pat? What'd you do?
13: Let's see. Well, I was busy both morning, Saturday and Sunday, which is why I couldn't come out to you, because I had to be up at 5:30, and then I had to be at a Hexter State Park at 6:30.
0: Ah.
13: So I was there for like about 5-6 hours, and then, Sunday I relaxed. Saturday I was just busy running around. Once I got done with that, I was running around with the wife.
0: Ah.
13: And you already know how that goes.
0: I remember those days. Yeah.
13: So.
0: I know what you're saying. You know, especially when I go shopping. I love going food shopping. I don't mind that at all.
1: I'm the same way.
0: Cause you can get whatever you want.
1: Right. Basically.
0: But when they go into like Macy's.
1: That's death.
0: You know, me and Dawn went to Italy. I know I never talk about Italy, but
13: no,
0: I'm
13: never.
0: Sorry.
13: You never talk about Italy. Italy. I've never heard you mention it.
0: No, but when we went to Italy, she had to go in every store. And I'm like, oh, can we just go to a bar, a barista or something? You know, let's go do something. But I hate going in those stores. And looking at the clothes, the rings.
1: But there is nothing wrong with you sitting at a coffee shop, sitting down and having a cappuccino or whatever, and let her hit a couple of stores, and then you kind of rejoin her.
0: Well, I'll tell you, we went on a cruise a couple of years ago called the High Seas Rally. It's a motorcycle cruise. It's a biker cruise. No motorcycles. You can't bring your bike on the cruise, but they had bikes on the cruise that you can, they were raffling off. But what it was is, we stopped in Mexico and I told her I want to buy her a ring. And she wanted this specific ring. We're going to have it made from an earring into a ring, but she's looking for it. The difference between that is if you ever went to Cozumel or Costa Maya, those jewelry stores all offer you drinks. So I was getting the hammered up. I didn't care. They're like, so you want tequila? You would like a beer or soda? Beer. I'm like, all right, what's the next jewelry store? I'm getting into it. Like, go look. I'm sitting there drinking the beers. It was awesome. So, you know, going shopping in Mexico wasn't a bad thing.
1: Well, there's a reason that they do that.
0: The more you drink, the more you're going to spend.
1: Bingo. The wallet, man.
0: Oh, yeah. Especially when they see that cruise ship roll up.
1: Ooh.
0: Like, cha-ching, cha-ching. There you go.
1: You're like a bridge truck.
0: We got off the cruise ship over there. We rented a Jeep. But the cool thing about the Jeep is the Jeep came with a driver. And it came with a cooler full of beers.
1: Ooh.
0: And I think it was $200 for the entire day. And the guy's like, listen, I'm going to drive wherever you want to go. If we run out of beer, I get you more beer. It was like, I can drink these while we're driving. He's like, absolutely.
1: Wow.
0: So we were just hammering up. We had a blast doing all that stuff. So, you know what I mean? So, and everything was going great. You know what I'm saying? Everything was going fantastic. And we had such a good time. And we stopped at the beaches and we stopped at all the little, you know, cool places. So, I suggest if you ever go on a cruise to Cozumel, rent one of those Jeeps because you're going to love it. You're going to absolutely love it. So anyway, that's my stories, guys. All right. But it was a good weekend. And, your wife almost got arrested.
1: Right. Tonight. Right. And I was watching the kids. Actually one night we went to, the Park Lounge in
0: King's Park. Park.
1: Yeah. A friend of mine plays, in a band. It's the last Friday of every month. So we went to see him play. He plays the bass and, it was great. We had a really nice time.
0: Wow. That's awesome, man. That's a good time.
1: Yeah.
0: Yeah. They have good food there, the Park Lounge.
1: I was looking at the menu. I figured, listen, it's no Fat Boys, but,
0: I know. I'm telling you. I'll tell you, there was a lot of motorcycle stuff going on this weekend too, right?
13: Yeah. Yes, there was. They had the Riders of Fire like halfway to Christmas.
0: Oh, nice.
13: So it's doing, you know, where you got the toys for the kids and all, you know, and that was good.
0: Well, awesome.
13: So,
0: okay. Very cool. So we're going to come back with some more. We got the Cheer Rats are going to come in here and, hang out with us for a little bit and talk to us and, we'll come back with them. So right. In the meantime, check us out, guys. We're everywhere, man. We're on Facebook, we're on YouTube, we're on Instagram, TikTok.
13: We get around like a plague.
0: That's right. We got our podcast. We got all of that great stuff. So check it out. Follow us everywhere. Follow Pat. Pat. Follow me, Johnny Rizzo. Follow New York Life. Follow Jonathan.
1: I do have my own Instagram and Facebook page.
0: There you go. So, stick right there. Stay right there. I can't talk, guys, because I'm smelling the Fat Boys. So stay right there, guys. And, we'll be right back right after this.
14: They told me don't go walking slow. The devil's on the loose.
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21: ABC News, I'm Dave Packer. In Washington, D.C., President Trump speaking Saturday evening ahead of the Freedom 250 fireworks show. Events on the Mall were evacuated for a time due to severe weather, but the president Saturday night saying,
22: "They did the right thing. They saw lightning, and I said, there's no way if we have to speak in front of one person at 4 o'clock in the morning, I'm going to be here. There's no way we can be deterred."
21: Earlier, military flyovers in D.C., more military jets in New York. They flew in formation past the Statue of Liberty and One World Trade Center, leaving red, white, and blue smoke trails across the skyline. And a fireworks show on Two Rivers, finishing the festivities. A pilot on a Delta Airlines flight reported that the plane may have been struck by a firework as they were approaching the runway at Chicago's Midway Airport. And it was hot up and down the original 13 colonies. Days of extreme heat in the Northeast sparking some of those thunderstorms. 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
23: From the LI News Radio Weather Center, the rest of the morning mainly clear, low 64, sunny Sunday, high 82. Partly cloudy Sunday night, low 64. Clouds increase, as will the likelihood of showers and isolated thunderstorms heading through Monday, the high 74. Monday night, clouds, showers, and isolated thunderstorms, low 66. Showers likely Tuesday, will taper off and end in the afternoon, high 80. From the LI News Radio Weather Center, I'm meteorologist Jim Rinaldi.
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0: All right, we are back on Motorcycle Man Radio. I am Johnny Rizzo. And I'm with Irish Pat.
13: Yes, sir.
0: We got Jonathan Glazer here.
1: Yes, sir.
0: From New York Life. Oh, that's an awesome company, man.
1: Thank you.
0: We're going to get into that in a minute. But I want to introduce Nick from the Tear Rats. We got the president, the head honcho.
35: Johnny, how are you? Pat.
13: Hey, Nick. What's going on?
0: Of the Tear Rats. So what's you haven't been in here in a while, man.
35: I know. It's been since last year.
0: And I got to say, usually he comes in with donuts and stuff. And I was like, oh, man, I hope you don't bring any donuts.
35: I took the bike today.
0: Because I'm fat. You know what I mean? So,
13: we haven't noticed.
0: No.
13: No, not at all. You lost a little bit.
0: I did lose a little weight. Yeah. I did. But I got Fat Boy's Burger over there. I'm eating in a second.
13: Yeah, so you'll put it right back.
0: You lost a lot of weight, Nick.
35: By 85 pounds.
0: 85 pounds.
13: Congratulations.
0: Wow.
1: That's awesome.
0: How'd you do it?
35: I gave up soda, bread.
0: That's the big thing. See this here?
35: Breakfast, lunch, dinner, and a snack at night because I don't drink coffee. So at 5:30 in the morning, I'm in 7-Eleven getting one of those.
0: And coffee?
35: No, that's the big one.
0: No, this is coffee.
35: Oh, it's coffee? No,
13: that's coffee, yeah.
0: This is black coffee.
35: Oh, I drink the soda.
0: Yeah. Oh, you still do that?
35: No, all soda I gave up.
0: Really? So you give up soda, right? Wow. I don't really drink soda too much, but it's, you know what my problem is? It's the candy.
1: Oh, yeah.
13: I love
0: it's
13: those.
0: The I know they're the best.
13: I love that.
0: Whoppers are the best.
13: Oh, my God.
0: It's the cakes. It's the
35: cookies.
0: The cookies. Oh.
13: Cookies are my crack. I can't lie.
0: That's it. And you know what? It's under my truck all day.
35: I'm in my car. Same thing.
0: Right.
35: I have junk on the seat. I used to go home all night and, like, have a snack after dinner. I would eat, like, half a tray of Oreos.
0: No. You know what? There's difference in Oreos, though. Let me tell you something. If you get, like, the little packages of Oreos of six, they're horrible. You get the big ones, like, the
13: family
0: ones,
13: size.
0: Yeah. They taste different.
35: And mega stuff.
0: Double mega stuff.
1: if double stuff isn't enough, you got to do the mega stuff.
0: You know what? It's so fat. America, they don't sell this stuff in Italy. You know what I'm saying? But I bought Ritz in Italy, the Ritz crackers.
13: Yeah.
0: I got a picture of it somewhere. But it's just, they don't put any of the ingredients we put in. It looks just like the same Ritz that we eat, but don't taste like the Ritz we eat. It's all natural, good stuff for you.
35: Yeah.
0: Those Ritz are good. So, unbelievable.
1: Did you see any fat people in Italy?
0: Oh, yeah, when I looked in the mirror. No, but you know what? Not really, but not so funny. Kevin James, right?
1: Yeah.
13: Yes.
0: He did a movie in Italy. Called Solo Mio. You see it?
35: Yeah.
0: Great movie, right?
35: Yes.
0: And he did some kind of special, and he said, someone told me that you don't get fat in Italy from all the food. They don't use all the chemicals. He goes, I gained 40 pounds. Where is this guy? I gained 40 pounds. But now you can gain weight. You know, we were eating a gelato every day, too. So, you know, but the pizza, everything is just natural and all. You don't get full. You don't get fat, you know?
1: Do they have expiration dates on everything?
0: Doesn't matter. You know, cause I'm eating it right there. You know
1: what I mean? Doesn't last.
0: I don't care if it's 10 years old. I'm eating it. So there you go. So we got Nick from the Tier Rats here. They have a run coming up. Well, it's not really a run.
35: No, it's like a bike night.
0: It's a bike night.
35: And we're doing a fundraiser in conjunction with My Place Tavern.
0: Okay.
35: It's in Selden. On 990 Middle Country Road in Selden.
0: Okay.
35: We're doing a bike night. They're doing a barbecue. They're going to have vendors.
0: Oh, I'm starting to shake.
35: Live music by Mark 5 is going to be playing. And we're doing a fundraiser. We're asking them to bring like a canned food item.
0: Okay.
35: And it's going to
0: Can it be half eaten?
35: I'm like, half eaten. It's going to Grace Care Ministries in Medford.
0: Oh, very good.
35: They do an awesome job. And they asked us to, you know, move in with the bar.
0: Right.
35: And set something. This is our first time trying it. We're going to see how it goes.
0: Oh, that's awesome. The Tier Rats are involved with everything, man. Whatever run there is out there, the Tier Rats are always there. You guys are always showing up.
35: I try to support all runs.
0: You got it, man. You know, I can't, you know, I'm lazy. No, it is. I work too hard every day. And the weekend, man, for me to get up and get out sometimes is so hard. You know what I mean?
35: Last week, I had 3 runs in one day. I had 10.
0: Yeah, I know how you guys do it, man. It's incredible, though. I support you guys right here. I put it out there. Come on down.
35: You do.
0: You know what I mean? So that's...
13: I would just sit there and say, don't put Johnny in charge of the cans of food, and I'm going to tell you why. I'm going to tell you why.
0: Why, Pat?
13: Because the way Johnny would divide it up, it would be one for you. We'll sit there and say, don't put Johnny in charge of the cans of food, and I'm going to tell you why. I'm going to tell you why.
0: Why, Pat?
13: Because the way Johnny would divide it up, it'd be one for you, one for me. Two for you, one, two for me. Three for you.
0: Seven
13: one,
0: for me.
13: Two. There you go.
0: I hold the can opener.
1: But is he checking, making sure, is this one beets?
0: You know. Vegetables!
13: Yeah. What's this? Oh, never mind. This is for you.
0: Beans. Give me the beans.
1: Give me the beefaroni.
0: Oh, my God.
13: Oh, my God. I remember that.
0: Tavern. And Tier Rats.
35: Yep.
0: Bikes, brew, and barbecue. Do we know what kind of barbecue we're going to have?
35: They're doing all kinds of stuff. They're really going all out.
0: Really?
35: Trying to promote this bar and for the charity. They're bringing in I don't know the gentleman's name off the top of my head, but they're bringing somebody in who does barbecue.
0: Oh, like a barbecue place?
35: Yeah.
0: They're bringing in their cart and whatever?
35: Yeah, and they're going to barbecue right out of the truck.
0: Well, that's awesome, man. That's awesome. And the bikes are going to be there. It's going to be a great night. What is it, a Sunday?
35: Sunday 2 to 7.
0: July 19th. Now, you have a party before that, you were saying.
35: Yeah.
0: Right? That's, back to back.
35: Back to back.

0: body.
1: Wow, but you really can get hammered up. You're retired, though, right?
0: Yeah, but I still work.
1: Okay. Well, I guess you really can get too hammered on. on Sunday. Saturday, you'll be
0: here. Monday. Monday, that's why they give PTO days.
1: I had a friend of mine back in the day. He was a cop, all right? And we would go on Wednesday nights. We'd bowl. Remember the bowling alley out in Smithtown?
2: Yes.
1: By the Smith Haven Mall?
2: Yeah.
1: There was that big bowling alley used to be out there. We had a league, and we'd go out there every Wednesday. And every Wednesday, he'd pick me up. We would go there, and we'd get polluted. I had to work the next day. He would drive me home sometimes 3 o'clock in the morning, and I had to get up at 6 to go to work. And he would say the same thing to me. I was an idiot. I fell for it every time. Just, you know what, Johnny? It's already Thursday, all right? Get through today. Get through tomorrow. You got the weekend, right? I got to work tomorrow, too. He was a cop, right? He was a cop at the 106, right? He was a sergeant, no less. I'm not going to mention any names. He's like, I got to work, too. I had to work. So what happened was the next day I would be like a mess in my truck. I can't see straight. I'd call his house to see how he's doing. I'd call his job. Yeah, sergeant, whatever. He's not off. He's off today. No, he's not. Yeah, he's off today. I call his house. Say to his wife, put him on the phone. He's working. Put him on the phone. He's working. Put him on the phone. I know he's home. Every week.
0: He banged out sick.
1: He banged out sick every, yeah. He didn't care. I would be out there wasted. You know, trying to drive my truck to Courtside. It's horrible.
0: That's why you get 24 hours.
1: Jeez.
0: 24 hours. You have limited sick.
1: There you go. Wow, I picked the wrong career, man. When you work for your family, it's so tough sometimes, man. What do you mean you're sick? You're walking. You're good. You can work. You know what I mean? No.
0: John, I'm retired 19 years.
1: It's been that long already?
0: Yeah.
1: Wow.
0: 19 years I'm retired.
1: 19 years retired.
0: Yep.
1: Good for you, man. Well, you deserve it, man, because you did a... You know, you were a correction officer?
0: Yeah, correction officer.
1: Yeah, over at Rikers?
0: Yep.
1: I remember I went to Rikers one time.
0: With the copy machine.
1: With the copy machine. I delivered, like, we had to deliver all the copies to Rikers. So one day I go there, I don't know, I'm only like 20-something years old at the time.
2: Oh, I remember the story.
1: And they give you a pass to put in the truck, and I went into the building, and I'm watching somebody go into my truck. They take the pass and walk up. I chased the guy. It was the warden.
3: Yeah.
1: He was screaming at me. By leaving that, you can somebody can drive off the property in your truck. And then he starts saying, I don't think you learned your lesson. I'm like, what do you want me to do? Are you going to put me in jail for this? What do you want me to do?
0: Did you at least take the keys? Or you left the
1: not keys the keys. We're in the truck, everything.
0: You can't do that.
1: Oh, I learned that.
0: You're supposed to secure your vehicle and take the keys.
1: Yeah, well, I learned that. I learned that. But, yeah, I hate going there. Usually we go, a lot of times we go to a little, they have the mobile home, the mobile things.
0: The trailers.
1: The trailers, yeah. We go to there a lot and do the deliveries. Or sometimes in that main building, you got to go through the two gates.
0: Yeah.
1: Into that, the loading dock. Yep. Those were the days. But I've never been in there other than work, I got to tell you.
0: Never been a guest.
1: I've never been a guest.
0: A visitor, but not a guest.
1: I've been a visitor. I had a friend that...
2: You had the Monopoly get out of jail free card just in case.
1: I had a friend that he would drive a truck and we'd always see each other sometimes and we'd stop, talk for 10 minutes, have a cup of coffee. One day I'm at Pilgrim State and I'm doing a delivery and I see him. And he comes up, what's up, John? We're talking. Hey, what's going on? Hey, I go, where's your truck? He goes, nah, man, I'm here. I'm like, get out of here, really? Crazy stuff, man. But all good, all good. Delivered the copies, and that was it. Did my job, and I left.
0: Once you were, what a feeling going over that bridge, right?
1: Going over the bridge, saying bye. Oh my God.
0: But isn't it when you're going over onto the island, like an intimidating view?
1: Yeah.
0: Coming over?
1: Oh, yeah. You get to that little trail in the front, and... They used to have a guy with weights in there all the time. There was always weights in there. I don't know why. Like, it worked out. Like, get ready to beat somebody up. I couldn't figure that out. But we're going to come back after commercial. I am Johnny Rizzo. We got the T-Rats in the studio. We're talking about their run that's coming up, their event that's coming up. So don't go anywhere, guys. Follow us, like us, all that good stuff. And we'll be right back right after this.
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2: All right, we are back on Motorcycle Mayhem Radio. I am Johnny Rizzo. We got Tier Rats in the studio. We got Jonathan from New York Live. Jonathan.
3: Yes, sir.
2: Tell us a little bit about what you do.
3: So what I do is I work with people who are looking to secure their future. I help them with financial independence, financial security, I use things like life insurance, annuities, various other products in order to help people get to where they need to be. So people retire, sometimes post-retirees realize that they don't have enough protection. There's all kinds of ways that I can help people kind of achieve their goals. And what I do is I listen and I help them get to the place where they want to go. And sometimes it's generational wealth transfer. It's, all kinds of interesting things. So really that's what I do is I help people achieve their goals and dreams.
2: Well, that's awesome. Someone like Nick, right, with the Tier Rats, you guys should have him come in one day and talk. If somebody, God forbid, has a motorcycle accident, then you go to Rich Jaffe here, right?
4: Yeah.
2: RunningCouncil.com. He's not actually there yet.
4: Yeah, I know.
2: But I'm putting out of the chair. He'll be here later. But, you know, you go to Rich, he wins you a lot of money. Now, you know, some people will get this money, like me. I'd be in Italy for like a month. You know what I'm saying?
4: I'm buying a new bike.
2: There you go. But you go to somebody like Jonathan here, and he'll help you out with your money. Listen, this is what you're going to do. You're going to invest it here, invest it there. Right, Jonathan? I mean,
3: yeah, so the idea is to be able to guarantee lifetime income, which is something that we can do. And you want to be able to pay for whatever life throws at you. So you'll be getting whether it's weekly payments that are coming in, or if something happens, your roof goes, you have to be able to pay for that. So right. It's really a balance. It's basically it's sensible money management.
2: Well, I can't cope with that, man. I wake up in the morning and I'm like, I got like $3 in my pocket, man. I don't know where my next paycheck's coming in, right? To wake up to know you have money coming in every week, it must be a great feeling. And not working, you know?
3: It is, and there are so many horror stories that I've heard of people who they come into money, and then the family members come out of the woodwork and go, I know exactly what to do, and I know how to take care of you, and I've got a great investment, and we're going to make a boatload of money, and then the money disappears.
2: Right. Well, that's what happens. You know, it, like somebody doesn't know how to handle it. I wouldn't.

0: Yes, yes. And I want to make sure that someone makes the right decisions, because sometimes people make a series of bad decisions, right. And that's how you get a bag lady on the street.
1: Yeah.
0: It's unfortunate.
1: Unfortunately, that happens a lot, you know, and, you know, people like you own around. You know what I mean?
0: Right. And a lot of times people, they're not asked the right questions, and there's no one there to say, hey, listen, let's sit down and let's figure this out.
1: You know, absolutely. So good. That's a good thing that you do. Yeah. So check out Jonathan at New York Life. You got something?
2: That's it. July 19th.
1: Okay. I thought you were going to say something.
2: If he wants to come to our event, set up a little table and.
1: Yeah.
0: Oh, that would be fantastic. I would love that.
2: Johnny will be there. Chris will be there.
1: Yeah. Yeah. And maybe you get Rich there too. I mean.
2: Rich, are you coming?
1: Yeah. Well, he's part of your, there you go.
2: Yeah.
1: He had no choice.
0: Absolutely.
1: He has to be there. But very good, Joe. I'm looking forward to this event. You're going to have great food. Now, where is it? Is it a bar? You know, it's a bar. By itself? Or?
2: No, it's in a little shopping center. It's right on Middle Country Road.
1: Okay.
2: About 5 minutes from Nichols.
1: Nichols Road. All right, good. I'm looking forward to this.
2: So
1: maybe I'll set the show up there.
2: That would be great.
1: You know what I mean? Because that's the one thing I've been doing a lot lately. I've been setting up at a lot of VFWs and stuff.
2: Yeah, I saw that.
1: Yeah, so we did a couple of shows from there. That works out good. You know why that works out good? Because you take that, you make it a show, and then I take off Monday.
2: Live from my place tavern.
1: You will do that. That's what we'll do. So we'll pump it up. We'll make it a live show from there.
2: Perfect.
1: Maybe I get the Tear Rats on as a guest. What do you think?
0: Nick, maybe.
1: You know anybody from Tear Rats?
2: I could probably call somebody.
1: Yeah. So you guys have been around for a long time now.
2: Since 1992.
1: 1992. And you did a lot of toy runs. That's one thing you're known for. Your toy runs are awesome.
2: I do a big toy run November 7th.
1: Right.
2: With the Gibraltar's with troops now. We do it out of Texas Roadhouse.
1: Nice.
2: In Deer Park, November 7th.
1: Yep.
2: It's a little far away, but.
1: No, it's okay.
2: You'll be here before you know it.
1: Yeah, no, it's. You say that, and next thing you know, it's like boom, boom. Something's halfway over already, if I don't know. You know what I'm saying?
2: I know.
1: Once we hit 4th of July, bing, bang, boom.
2: It's Labor Day.
1: Yeah. you know what?
0: It's when you see in Target the back to school clothing.
1: Yeah, yeah. You know?
2: It's depressing.
1: That sucks.
2: As a kid, that used to make me go, I want to cry. Seeing back to school.
0: Well, it's way earlier now than it was then.
1: Yeah. Exactly. Time just goes by so fast when you get older. Am I right?
2: It does.
1: I can't believe it was a year ago. I was in Italy right now. I never talk about Italy, Pat.
3: I
1: never talk about it. But it was.
2: You need to post your memories about Italy, too, once in a while.
1: I always do. You know what it is? I'm not posting memories. Facebook is actually paying me now.
2: Really?
1: Yeah, not a lot of money. I made a couple hundred bucks so far for these reels. So I'm like, all right. So they're giving me these challenges. They're sending me, like, put on 15 reels. Oh, you got to get 50 views on one out of 15 reels. I think I'll get that the minute I press play. I'll send.
2: Yeah, you will.
1: Right?
2: You will have a big following.
1: Did you see that one for the Embassy Donna?
2: Oh, yeah.
1: I love Embassy Donna, sorry.
2: Embassy
1: Donna. That, I got almost 5,000 views, 50,000 views on that already.
2: That's crazy.
1: 50,000 views.
0: Wow.
1: On that video. And the Italian store, did you go to that Italian store?
2: Yeah.
1: You went there?
2: I've been there.
1: Isn't it great?
2: I love that place.
1: I got 325,000 views on that. Can you imagine? And all I did was 50 views. So I'm saying, you know what? I go back to my Italy trip and take this, take that. I go, I must be pissing off a lot of people out there, but you know what? Who cares? But
2: you're getting paid, that's all that matters.
1: Hey, man. And it, memories I'll never forget, you know?
2: That's the best kind.
1: That, and when I went to Beirut. No, I'm looking. But anyway, this is going to be a great event. I'm looking forward to it.
2: So
1: you're going to have a lot of support in this event, too. It's going to be crazy.
2: We're going to get big support from the motorcycle community.
1: Yeah.
2: Like I said, Mark 5 is going to be playing live music.
1: What kind of music they play?
2: They play, like, cover stuff for 80s, 90s.
1: Awesome.
2: He does our toy run every year.
1: Oh, okay.
2: Man, Sonny does our toy run every year.
1: All right. So we'll get Jonathan there set up. Rich will already be there. I'll set up. We'll do a great show. Eat some good barbecue. I want to see Pat eat ribs with, like, on his beard.
3: That's probably why they avoid the ribs, because those things get messy.
1: You see, there's no way I would ever grow a beard because I can't eat ribs. That ain't happening.
2: You'll be fine.
1: That's why I shaved it off last night, you know?
2: 2-3 days later, right, Pat?
1: Oh,
3: yeah.
0: You get like a ferret or something to like eat the little
3: bits. Well,
0: that's
3: the problem. I don't need anything living in here.
1: You're like, I'm full. And I had leftovers.
0: It's the flavor saver.
1: Oh, yeah, exactly. So I'm looking forward to it. It's going to be great. And what else we got, guys? Anybody? Anything? That's anybody? Pat?
3: No.
0: I got nothing.
1: You got nothing? We're done. We only got a minute left.

0: So, you know, great weekend. My relaxing weekend, did nothing except for go to the concert to go see.
1: Yeah, Godsmack. Yeah.
0: Godsmack was an incredible concert.
2: I saw a terrible movie.
0: What's that one?
2: The movie's called Back Rooms. One of the worst movies I've seen in a long time.
0: It sounds like a bad movie.
2: Oh, yeah. It was supposed to be a horror movie, but it was terrible.
0: Oh, really? We got upstairs room here. Right, you go to room 207, Pat, right? we saw in the newspaper one day. What's going on here? They got them up in the massage parlor right upstairs. Really? Wow, okay.
2: You always hear about it afterwards.
0: Afterwards we hear about this, right? Unbelievable. But anyway, so check out the Tear Raster coming up with their, what's your event again?
3: July 19th.
0: July 19th.
3: 2 to 7 at My Place Tavern in Selden on Middle Country.
0: So nice and early. That's a good thing. Nice and early.
3: 2 to 7.
0: Yeah, because it's a Sunday. So
3: Sunday, people at work. Come for a while. Show your support.
0: All right.
3: Listen to some music. Have a great barbecue.
0: Excellent.
3: Have a cold drink. And then you can head home.
0: Excellent, guys. All right. So I am Johnny Rizzo. This is Motorcycle Mayhem Radio. 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We'll see you next week. We're out of here. Good night, everybody.
1: Good night.
2: Good night.
3: Good night. Don't go walking slow.
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10: ABC News, I'm Dave Packard. The final fireworks of the 4th of July spilled over into the 5th of July after President Trump delivered a late-night speech on Washington, D.C.'s National Mall. The event was delayed by heat-fueled thunderstorms. The president took the opportunity to say that America is under threat by communists.
11: We like to stop a threat like that immediately and before it begins. It's like a cancer. You got to cut it out. You got to cut it out fast.
10: Now, it wasn't just hot in D.C. In New York City, the heat index there reached 99 degrees, but Arlene Restituyu didn't mind a bit.
12: Being in the city is amazing. The weather is hot, but you're enjoying yourself. There's always places you could go to eat. With family, you know, New York is together today.
10: At least 9 people were injured in a 4th of July boat explosion in Chesapeake City, Maryland. Cecil County officials say 4 patients were flown to local burn centers, another 5 taken by ground to trauma centers. This is ABC News.
13: From the LI News Radio Weather Center, the rest of the morning, mainly clear, low 64, sunny Sunday, high 82. Partly cloudy Sunday night, low 64. Clouds increase, as will the likelihood of showers and isolated thunderstorms heading through Monday, the high 74. Monday night, clouds, showers, and isolated thunderstorms, low 66. Showers likely Tuesday, will taper off and end in the afternoon, high 80. From the LI News Radio Weather Center, I'm meteorologist Jim Rinaldi.
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1: Hi, I'm Dawn, and this is a true story. 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

0: retirement. You didn't have. It required that you lived off the land, did work, the bar system. Safety net at all. It was about
1: the nuclear family was

0: that. You couldn't do anything about it. I think of all the little that, you know, that been in me. It's like, oh, these are no problem. Mm-hmm. And so I am so appreciative. I put my life into the context of human life and human history. And I'm damn, I'm bad when I was at the time in life, in history, I was born.
1: I'm glad I was born.
0: And human history, and I'm like, damn, I'm glad when I was the time in life when I was in history when I was born.
1: I'm glad that I was born pre IT world and learned what it was to live without it. When, you know, I'm glad we had a phone, but my mom's mom, even I was probably in my teens, and they still had a party line.
0: Yeah.
1: Which could be very interesting or annoying. And
0: you get on the phone and you're, sorry, your neighbor's using
1: Sally,
0: your phone.
1: Can you hang up?
0: Yeah.
1: Yeah.
0: No, I got an emergency call. So do I.
1: And you, and then you think about simple, you know, so communication, being able to communicate, having a phone in the house, right? A landline in the house. You know, it's somebody did this video that went viral and it was a woman, you know, basically saying, you know, I tried to call my niece, and if I could only have one central phone in each house, and she was, you know, alluding to, of course, people at first didn't understand that she didn't, that she was just having fun. It was tongue in cheek. Talking about having a central phone in the house, and it rang, everybody's freaking out. That's why we learned to answer it with kind of, we were asking a question like, hello?
0: Hello.
1: It was like, what the hell are you about to tell me? Who are you? And then caller ID came in, and we started getting selective. Yeah, I don't need to talk to that person. Then answering machines and everything else. Now you think about, I still love the idea of being able to communicate while you're on the fly with a mobile phone, with a cell phone. It, to me, is one of the greatest technologies. And the fact that it's a smartphone these days, you know, it can be frustrating, but the fact that we can do so many things on our phone, you can create a business, maintain a business on a phone.
0: On my smartphone, it's, as we know, the phone, all the apps, mm-hmm. your banking, recreation, tickets, I have a DJ sound system on my phone.
1: Mm-hmm.
0: Automatically mixes the music.
1: Mm-hmm. Mm-hmm.
0: Yeah. And I'm talking about no gaps. It actually, you know, the song is 5 seconds from the ending. The other one slows in,
1: mm-hmm.
0: On it. I find that stuff just unbelievable that we have, this kind of technology to enjoy. And think about this. Think about how it used to be no problem if we used to call somebody and the line would be busy for 3 hours and you couldn't get a hold of them for 3 hours.
1: Mm-hmm.
0: You just dealt with it. Today, you know, if, you know, you call someone, they don't answer. There's really never a busy signal unless they still have a landline. It just goes to voicemail and you leave a voicemail or you just say, forget about the, you just don't leave the voicemail.
1: Send
0: a text because people just don't listen to voicemail anymore. It's too much of a pain in the butt to do that. So send them a text, followed up with a text. And then you go, okay, I've communicated with them through one channel. And the other thing is too, I read the other day where it's like women are now saying men won't come up to us and talk to us in bars. Any men seem to have no testosterone. You know, left. Men don't want to date anymore. And you know what our problem was? Mm. Our problem was you had a main phone that was in the middle of where everybody had their daily activities. If you wanted to call a girl in high school, you had to do it in front of your parents.
1: And her dad might answer on the other end.
0: Yes.
1: And he's going to ask you a few questions.
0: Exactly.
1: I know because I've been in that place. When we still had a landline, you know, it's like, who's this? You know, I mean, you know, those, and it's getting a call directly to the person you want to talk to in that house. Mm-hmm. You know, you think about that. And look, there are the good and bad of all of it. But what it offers is opportunity. And also, in some cases, life-saving technology.
0: What has given me is the opportunity to be so much more productive in things that I wish to do every day.
1: Mm-hmm.
0: Yeah. I'm able to accomplish it. It really hasn't given me any more free time.
1: Right.
0: But that's not what I'm searching for, is free time to do nothing. My goal, yeah. My goal, even at my age, is not to, you know, not that I can't do it. I've always been able to turn off. I mean, once every like 3 or 4 months, it's like a Friday comes. I'm not going to do anything the whole weekend. That's a rarity, but I did. And I know I've recognized, you and I have been in this business long enough. I recognized at one point, a couple of points in my life when burnout was almost there, because you're just working, you know, 20 hours a day in this business and sleeping four.
1: Yeah.
0: But technology has taken a lot of that away, because I can be, and I know you believe the same thing too, you can be so incredibly efficient and productive.
1: I can bookmark and come back to it.
0: Right. There's everything that you can do. What used to take 10 hours now takes us a minute.
1: Yeah, right.
0: And I'm not exaggerating on that either.
1: Right.
0: Of research. You can find out that quickly. It makes my life much more productive, much more efficient. And if some people want to take that to, you know, do whatever recreation they want, they're fine with that. I'm not against that, you know, at all. I'm the last one to judge what a person does, you know, with their life, as long as they're productive people and they take care of their own business and they don't try to bother me and my rights.
1: Right. Yeah.
0: Right.
1: Yeah. Exactly.
0: And I fulfill their responsibilities and obligations. That's do what you want.
1: Right.
0: In fact, I'm fascinated with people that do things, live a life completely different than mine. I'm absolutely fascinated by people that get involved in certain things. And I'm like, wow, that's really so cool. I'd never do it, but man, that's the coolest thing ever.
1: I love that. I love that. I love watching someone else's experience and then saying to myself, yeah, you know, that's not my thing, but man, killing it in what they're doing. They're crushing it.
0: I watched a guy and he came up on YouTube shuffle, you know, just random shuffle.
1: Yeah.
0: Guy in Arkansas.
1: Yeah.
0: Took basically an ICBM site.
1: Yeah.
0: The silo they closed down.
1: Yeah.
0: But in the all the living quarters, everything that was all underwater.
1: Yeah.
0: He went in, drained the whole thing, built an entire 3-story house in that. And I'm like, how much money does it take to do this?
1: Right.
0: Why would you do it? What are the frustrations? And he goes, I'm just the kind of person that loves to do this. I'm like, I would never do anything like that. I was completely amazed. And I'm like, wow, that is one cool dude.
1: Colin Furze in Great Britain, under his house, and now a garage that has a lift so he can lift his DeLorean up to his driveway. It's taken him years. Furze, not Firth, Colin Furze on YouTube. It's a great watch. It's fun.
0: We are Red Eye Radio.
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0: and I'm Gary McNamara. We'll review this week because we actually have off tomorrow. So
1: that's right.
0: We'll take a review of this week. We'll do that. One of the members of Congress who was a Democrat that came out. Remember the 10 Democrats came out and said, well, you know, we're basically the moderates that are left.
1: Yeah, right.
0: And nobody paid attention to them. One of them wrote a op-ed piece in the Wall Street Journal. Mm. Democrats need to show our love for America. There's only one problem with that.
1: It's not going to happen.
0: Well, they don't love America.
1: You can't fake it.
0: Right.
1: What to do?
0: I'm going to show love for the woman I don't love.
1: Yeah.
2: ABC News, I'm Dave Packer. The final fireworks of the 4th of July spilled over into the 5th of July after President Trump delivered a late-night speech on Washington, D.C.'s National Mall. The event was delayed by heat-fueled thunderstorms. The president took the opportunity to say that America is under threat by communists.
3: We like to stop a threat like that immediately and before it begins. It's like a cancer. You got to cut it out. You got to cut it out fast.
2: Now, it wasn't just hot in D.C. In New York City, the heat index there reached 99 degrees, but Arlene Restituyu didn't mind a bit.
4: Being in the city is amazing. The weather is hot, but you're enjoying yourself. There's always places you could go to eat. With family, you know, New York is together today.
2: At least 9 people were injured in a 4th of July boat explosion in Chesapeake City, Maryland. Cecil County officials say 4 patients were flown to local burn centers, another 5 taken by ground to trauma centers. This is ABC News.
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0: Hey, it's Eric Carlin. I'm Gary McNamara. Welcome and good morning. Thank you so much for being here. Download our Red Eye Radio app today, and you can listen when and where you choose. So we look at this week, and I would have to say that this week was the week officially that we know that the Democratic Party is the Socialist Communist Party. I found this interesting because the Democratic Socialist of America, one of their leaders, this is on Fox News earlier this week, was being interviewed and was asked to comment about what one of the other leaders had to say. Here we go.
14: I'm not sure your members see that distinction, though, between democratic socialism and communism. Look, let me show you an example. This is National DSA Political Committee member David Jenkins. Watch this.
15: I mean, our goal is liberation. Our goal is communism. We're a diverse body of libertarian socialists, libertarian Marxists, anarchists, left communists, and other schools of thought within the sort of left wing socialist movement.
14: He says our goal is communism.
16: We have a big tent of all sorts of ordinary people.
0: This was the week of big tent. Everybody's the big tent of communism slash Nazis, because we've got to add Plantner in there. Because overwhelming support in the Democratic Party for a Nazi communist.
1: Well, the problem is the Democrats can't have a big tent. Everybody has to be in lockstep. Because the radicals control everything. And if you're not in line with the radicals, if you're saying, well, big tent, where do you disagree? Go ahead, say it. Not to me. Say it to the radicals. If you're claiming you're not a radical, then tell the radicals in your party you don't like where they're going. Tell them what you disagree with. Go ahead. I want to watch.
0: This is after the Colorado congressional race where the Democratic Socialist who said 9/11 was America's fault. Hmm. This is a response from the Colorado Democratic Party chair, Shad Maroub. Here we go.
17: I saw last night, this is what a diverse and strong Democrat Party looks like, and we're united toward victory this November. What do you see as the overarching message to the country from Congress?
18: A healthy, diverse party that's not afraid to have the type of in public.
0: But they won't have conversation in public. They won't have big mess.
1: The Democrats aren't radical. They have a conversation with other.
0: Us who won, 29-year-old socialist, is team firm incumbent. Uh, example, mm-hmm. who has co-sponsored Medicare for All legislation, yet she lost. The press called Colorado's Wall Street Journal. Colorado results, the press calls it more evidence that Democrats are in the mood. Strangers aren't simply outsiders. New politics, they're on the far left. Ms. Kiros told Not News this week, we already have socialism, right? It's in the roads. It's in our fire stations narrative that's come out of what socialism is. It's not what socialism is.
19: Socialism.
0: No. She wants the same model to be health care, wants free pre-K and college. She thinks it's paid for by taxing millionaires. And she wants the same model to be in health care. She wants free pre-K and college. She thinks dreams can be paid for by taxing millionaires. And 9/11, our fault. Mm-hmm. She wants a U.S. arms embargo on Israel, including defenses that shield civilians from rockets. And more. She's as radical as you can possibly get. And everybody, they're in the big tent. They're in the, you saw it with Plattner. Nazism is now part of our big tent. Communism part of the big tent. I want to play this. This is Fox. You just heard that was on CNN with the, with the Democratic Party chair of Colorado. Here's Fleischer yesterday on Fox News talking about exactly what you just mentioned, Eric.
20: There, where is a principal Democrat leader who says no to socialism? That simple. No. We won't caucus with you. We won't. We want your support. We are Democrats. We're not socialists. What's wrong with them saying that? But they won't say it because they're scared to say it because then they get primaried.
1: Yep, and that's exactly what's going to happen. You know, it's funny because David Hogg actually was the one who said in his few minutes that he was there at the DNC officially in power saying, you know, we need more radicals to appeal to my age group, you know, the 18 to 30 age group. He said, we need more radicals. And that wasn't the only that they had a problem with. But at that time, you really couldn't say that out loud, even though other Democrats in power were saying it. Stacey Abrams, the permanent governor of Georgia, was saying it. And, you know, they've been saying it for a handful of them have been saying this has to be the strategy. We've got to go more radical. So for those that keep saying big tent, yeah, I want to see that conversation between your side of the tent and the other one.
0: Yeah. Who's debating? Who's debating the Nazi communists?
1: Right.
0: He's still deciding what to do. He can't figure out whether he wants, whether he loves Lenin or Hitler.
1: Yeah.
0: There's this big, you know, big debate going on in Plattner's mind, I believe, on that one.
1: Right.
0: But you look at the rest of them. You look at everything that's come out. You know, and this we go to, Representative Tom, Suarzi, who, wrote the, piece, Democrats need to show our love for America. Mm. Ceding patriotism to the GOP does a disservice to our party and more important to our nation. What, you just wake up? Are you Rip Van Winkle?
1: Right.
0: What the hell's going on? Where are you? How delusional are you?
1: Right.
0: Look at all the polling that has come out. Look at what Democrats and the Democrat socialists want to do who are taking over your party. How, you can't love the nation if you wish to whittle down the First Amendment, the Second Amendment, the 14th Amendment, you want to get rid of the separation of powers and have everything being controlled by one branch of government as a Democratic Socialist of America.
1: Yeah.
0: Is a part of the platform that they're talking about. They want to get rid of the Senate. They want to get rid of the Electoral College.
1: Right.
0: And you look at where the party has already gone, which is the classism of identity politics, the classism and racism of identity politics, judging people by groups and not individuals. Socialists and communists love that.
1: Oh yeah,
0: I mean that's exactly what they want.
1: Oh yeah,
0: and you know you look at that, you look at the incredible misogyny and sexism that you see you know, in the radical transgender movement, that you can look at authoritarian regimes across the world and how they treat women, and the Democratic Party is right there. What do you, and these established, well, we're the establishment. No, no, no, no, no. You open the door to all of this.
1: Yep.
0: And then to sit back now and say, why don't we love the country? You hate the country. You hate the Constitution. And this isn't us projecting on them. We're just observing what they're telling us.
1: Remember James, what's his name, got it and Bernie a communist? The snake, calling Bernie the communist? He said, you know, he's a damn communist. He's a damn communist.
0: Who is this?
1: James, what's his name? Carville.
0: And Remember,
1: go back even further. Obama rejected the socialist brand because, in fact, they started by saying the defense was by the administration then, the Obama administration, that socialist was the new N-word.
0: Yeah,
1: that's what they said.
0: Yeah, remember that?
1: And then he made the joke, you know, a mop, I'm going to do some, it's a socialist mop, and, you know, made the joke about it. So here's the thing. Old, new, still in power, not in power, it doesn't matter. Anybody who has any place in the Democratic Party, go ahead. Speak out against the DSA. Go ahead.
0: And when you look at socialism and communism, and you look at the former Soviet Union, look at China, you look at North Korea, where these things where we saw, and again, it wasn't. Has anybody said recently? Mm. Well, communism actually works if you have the right people implementing it.
1: Yeah, right.
0: But when we saw the mother of Sheridan Gorman yesterday,
1: mm-hmm.
0: absolutely can't believe how Democrats, every one of them, completely cold and hard. She talks about her daughter being murdered.
1: Yeah.
0: And Representative Jayapal basically, we've been here four times already. We got more important things to do. And the audio that we played, I mean, she's just like, why are you putting illegal immigrant criminals over American citizens? What the hell is going, you don't even care. And that's what happens when you get to socialism and communism. Your citizens are subjects.
1: Yep. And that's,
0: they're not, they're not citizens.
1: In their mind, that's where we are.
0: Yep.
1: They care nothing about Americans.
0: So the door has been opened by the Democrats in power. They don't really disagree with what's going on. They're like, okay, I gotta be careful here because if I can't win, maybe in my district, if I take the communist side, but they'll primary me, and so I could lose. So I really can't tell you what I really think,
1: right.
0: Or this is what I really think.
1: Right.
0: It's one or the other. And if you don't have the guts to stand up to communists, socialists, and Nazis and say it's wrong, then really I do agree with the number of I think it was the majority of Democrats when polled don't want to live in the country, then maybe you should go.
1: Yeah, you should.
0: We brought you that poll earlier this week.
1: Right.
0: The majority of Democrats don't want to be in the country.
1: Bye.
0: They don't want to be here. They don't love the United States. Did you see that thing on X yesterday about that guy who was going in, was it a Home Depot or whatever?
1: Mm.
0: And he was like just livid that there were so many flags flying.
1: Yeah. Oh, yeah,
0: What the hell is this?
1: Yeah.
0: Why are all these flags? What the hell are all these flags flying?
1: Right. Yeah.
0: And somebody said though, no, wait a minute. That's a liberal man walking into Home Depot. No, this has to be fake.
1: Well, it is. He's not there to repair anything. He wouldn't know how. He's there to get some turning signal fluid for his car.
0: And so, I mean, that's what's come out this week. And anything that we say, you can't say anymore that, well, you couldn't ever say it to us, but you can't say it to the right. Oh, you guys are extrapolating out to absurdity.
1: No.
0: Can't say that anymore.
1: No, they're promoting it.
0: We're just telling you what they're telling us.
1: The DSA officially put it out. This is what they want.
0: Yeah. Yeah, they put
1: no money
0: it out.
1: For law enforcement, no money for the military, no defense for you whatsoever. They want to dismantle completely the Constitution.
0: Period. And they believe the people that vote for them are stupid because they're trying to tell you that socialism is basically has the one woman who won I can't think of her name at the moment now, that won in Colorado. Mm-hmm. That we already have socialism.
1: Yeah.
0: You know, the fire department fixing our roads. That isn't socialism.
1: No.
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5: ABC News, I'm Dave Packer. In Washington, D.C., President Trump speaking Saturday evening ahead of the Freedom 250 fireworks show. Events on the Mall were evacuated for a time due to severe weather, but the president Saturday night saying,
6: "They did the right thing. They saw lightning, and I said, there's no way if we have to speak in front of one person at 4 o'clock in the morning, I'm going to be here. There's no way we can be deterred."
5: Earlier, military flyovers in D.C., more military jets in New York. They flew in formation past the Statue of Liberty and One World Trade Center, leaving red, white, and blue smoke trails across the skyline. And a fireworks show on the Two Rivers, finishing the festivities. A pilot on a Delta Airlines flight reported that the plane may have been struck by a firework as they were approaching the runway at Chicago's Midway Airport. And it was hot up and down the original 13 colonies, days of extreme heat in the Northeast, sparking some of those thunderstorms. 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
7: From the LI News Radio Weather Center, the rest of the morning, mainly clear, low 64, sunny Sunday, high 82. Partly cloudy Sunday night, low 64. Clouds increase, as will the likelihood of showers and isolated thunderstorms heading through Monday, the high 74. Monday night, clouds, showers, and isolated thunderstorms, low 66. Showers likely Tuesday, will taper off and end in the afternoon, high 80. From the LI News Radio Weather Center, I'm meteorologist Jim Rinaldi.
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16: About everything from social issues at news of the day. 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Welcome to the show. I will.
19: The 250. I just can't remember what I did on the bicentennial.

0: you're listening to Buffalo's going, I know exactly what you were talking about.
1: Is that, what was the blue
0: jet? The blue jet was a blue jet, was a Navy jet. Sitting there like, say, you know, say,

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So that was. On the force base. 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

0: even though we talked about it yesterday, say, hey, this annual, and even the
1: Yeah, sure.

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Might be that.

0: it invisible to the lives. Well, you know, now, I believe racism isn't the biggest problem at all. It's and selfishness, and it's greed. And it's not greed from companies who are attempting to legitimate. I don't have money.
1: Yes. Socialism. Everybody should be equal. And communism. All the means of production. So,
0: it's socialism, you know, means of production. Communism, they're still private property in socialism.
1: Equally poor. The government gives you only what you need. And then communism takes control of the means of production. So,
0: well, I mean, socialism takes, you know, the means of production. Communism is where, but there's still some private property in socialism. Communism eliminates all private property.
1: Right.
0: But they both want to control the means of production.
1: Yeah, that's that's what I'm getting to. And that's the whole thing is you get nothing. You get no opportunity. None. There is no freedom. But if you look at a generation that cares nothing about ownership of anything. And I don't know how much of it is generational, actually. Because I'd love to see the demos on that. I don't want to own anything because I don't want the responsibility. I don't want to own a car. I don't want to own real estate.
0: Well, they want the money and the advantages that money can bring because they want your money.
1: Oh, well,
0: they want to own the money. They want to own the money that you have.
1: You mean socialists?
0: They may not want the responsibility of buying, of actually buying things and have the responsibility of taking care of it. But
1: right. What I'm saying is that creates the opportunity to say, well, you don't

0: Michigan, and the company in Michigan. Fewer people.
1: You know, I mean,

0: Sosa is just having 5 years.
1: Says you didn't build that. It's the government register. I have no money, none whatsoever.

0: Samuel? The problem. They depend on. Wants to be.
1: Sir, hold up at a street. Sit.

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2: 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It appears by its own numbers, the U.S. government seems insolvent. It's reported the Treasury shows about $6 trillion in assets and over $47 trillion in liabilities. Add it all up, and it looks like the U.S. owes more than $130 trillion it doesn't have. 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

0: Pierre Red Eye Radio. He's Eric Carly, and I'm Gary McNamara. You know, by the way, we do go through these highs and lows of socialism versus capitalism. This would be the late 90s, I think, Milton Friedman, because he looks a lot older here. Mm. Here's what he had to say about 50 years previous, which would have been the 1930s.
1: Mm. Hard now to realize, looking back some more than 50 years, how different the situation was in the world than it is now. Everywhere in the world, all of the emphasis was on central planning, collectivism. Those few of us who believed in freedom and free markets, in minimum government, were regarded as nuts over on an extreme fringe of the intellectual scene.
2: ABC News, I'm Dave Packer. In Washington, D.C., President Trump speaking Saturday evening ahead of the Freedom 250 fireworks show. Events on the Mall were evacuated for a time due to severe weather, but the president Saturday night saying,
3: "They did the right thing. They saw lightning and I said, there's no way if we have to speak in front of one person at 4 o'clock in the morning, I'm going to be here. There's no way we can be deterred."
2: Earlier, military flyovers in D.C., more military jets in New York. They flew in formation past the Statue of Liberty and One World Trade Center, leaving red, white, and blue smoke trails across the skyline. And a fireworks show on the Two Rivers, finishing the festivities. A pilot on a Delta Airlines flight reported that the plane may have been struck by a firework as they were approaching the runway at Chicago's Midway Airport. And it was hot up and down the original 13 colonies, days of extreme heat in the Northeast, sparking some of those thunderstorms. This is ABC News.
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The film that I wanted to play here, because it talks about people. They just can't believe that, you know, a system of people pursuing their own self-interest actually promoting the world being a country. They believe the government, some bad that the government needs to commit. Because the belief would be that people are inherently bad if they're involved in capitalism. Because we don't free market capitalism. The reason, you know, we talk about free market, because that's why business law exists.

0: and capitalism. But I played this audio cut. 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Here we go.
1: Victoria, they...

0: Adam Smith's invisible. 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Complex, interrelated system.
1: I think one of the interesting things is to look at, for example, the security system that we have here. And look at the funds. What that bill, what of private

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He's taught. I look at

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Things.

0: you don't want to handle your own responsibilities. But this gets back to what I realize flaw in my argument. No, Eric, people want to buy things, definitely want money. Having to make the decisions of what to do with it every day.
1: They're not making that money. They're not going out, and the same people don't care that, you know, they have an opportunity to, you know, some people, again, nothing applies to all. Some people will go out and they say, all right, you and I have both met people from other countries recently that have said, no, I work multiple jobs. I work all the time because I have an opportunity to earn all the time. Right. And the one driver that told me that, you know, just said, I haven't stopped here. And he goes, I won't stop. Everything you can do. And you look at all of what

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It is that similar mindset. I don't need to own anything. I don't need all of that money. That's how people are so on socialism, because then they say, well, and if the government's going to write me a check, then why?

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2: ABC News, I'm Dave Packard. The final fireworks of the 4th of July spilled over into the 5th of July after President Trump delivered a late-night speech on Washington, D.C.'s National Mall. The event was delayed by heat-fueled thunderstorms. The president took the opportunity to say that America is under threat by communists.
3: We like to stop a threat like that immediately and before it begins. It's like a cancer. You got to cut it out. You got to cut it out fast.
2: Now, it wasn't just hot in D.C. In New York City, the heat index there reached 99 degrees, but Arlene Restituyu didn't mind a bit.
4: Being in the city is amazing. The weather is hot, but you're enjoying yourself. There's always places you could go to eat, with family. You know, New York is together today.
2: At least 9 people were injured in a 4th of July boat explosion in Chesapeake City, Maryland. Cecil County officials say 4 patients were flown to local burn centers, another 5 taken by ground to trauma centers. This is ABC News.
5: From the LI News Radio Weather Center, the rest of the morning, mainly clear, low 64, sunny Sunday, high 82. Partly cloudy Sunday night, low 64. Clouds increase, as will the likelihood of showers and isolated thunderstorms heading through Monday, the high 74. Monday night, clouds, showers, and isolated thunderstorms, low 66. Showers likely Tuesday, will taper off and end in the afternoon, high 80. From the LI News Radio Weather Center, I'm meteorologist Jim Rinaldi.
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9: Hi, I'm Dawn, and this is a true story. In 2009, my health started to decline fast. I was diagnosed with lupus, Hashimoto's, chronic fatigue, and other inflammatory conditions. I became so inflamed that I didn't even look the same. I gained weight and was so bloated and fatigued that basic things like getting showered and dressed became a massive chore. I could barely function, and it started affecting my job and my marriage. I was scared. Knowing an autoimmune condition was attacking my body was frightening. The only thing more frightening was the side effects of all the medications I was on. I called Sunrise Wellness in Sable. The doctor worked on restoring health instead of treating what was wrong. They changed my diet and using nutrition and supplements helped to repair my body. It was life-changing. I am lean, have energy, and feel amazing. I got my life back, and so

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0: We are Red Eye Radio. He's Eric Cronin. I'm Gary McNamara. Oh, all right. A great example. We talked constitutional issues this week because of the Supreme Court decisions. This is Newsom trying to tell us what the founding fathers want. Complete lie. Complete lie. We'll get to that. But I want to get to this here just to prove the point that we're trying to make. This is Senator John Hickenlooper from Colorado, who did win his primary talking on CNN. Here we go, the big tent again.
1: I'll tell you what we are united about. We are united that we all have to work, make sure we win the Senate back in November. We've got to win back, and we're united to win back the House. And we're united to win back and push against the White House. And I think, you know, I don't agree with everything that Ms. Kyrgios is claiming and fighting for. But I believe in a big tent, that if the Democratic Party is going to really represent farmers and ranchers and middle-class workers and be able to compete in states like Indiana, Kansas, and Nebraska, we've got to have a big tent. And we're not going to agree on everything. And we're going to make our arguments within our party and fight hard for what we believe. But the bottom line is we are united, that we have to win back the Senate and the House.
0: That's what it is, big tent. So what are they accepting? Socialism? Communism, Nazism.
2: Well, he says we don't have to agree on everything. Yeah, you do.
0: And we're going to have a vibrant debate. There's been no debate.
2: No.
0: Except for Goldman now that he's out.
2: Right.
0: You know, I saw you doing an interview the other day calling the Democratic Party anti-Semitic.
2: Right.
0: So you got to be a racist. You got to have the worst character traits.
3: ABC News, I'm Dave Packer. The final fireworks of the 4th of July spilled over into the 5th of July after President Trump delivered a late-night speech on Washington, D.C.'s National Mall. The event was delayed by heat-fueled thunderstorms. The president took the opportunity to say that America is under threat by communists.
4: We like to stop a threat like that immediately and before it begins. It's like a cancer. You got to cut it out. You got to cut it out fast.
3: Now, it wasn't just hot in D.C. In New York City, the heat index there reached 99 degrees, but Arlene Restituyu didn't mind a bit.
5: Being in the city is amazing. The weather is hot, but you're enjoying yourself. There's always places you could go to eat, with family. You know, New York is together today.
3: At least 9 people were injured in a 4th of July boat explosion in Chesapeake City, Maryland. Cecil County officials say 4 patients were flown to local burn centers, another 5 taken by ground to trauma centers. This is ABC News.
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0: ABC News, I'm Dave Packard. The final fireworks of the 4th of July spilled over into the 5th of July after President Trump delivered a late-night speech on Washington, D.C.'s National Mall. The event was delayed by heat-fueled thunderstorms. The president took the opportunity to say that America is under threat by communists.
1: We like to stop a threat like that immediately and before it begins. It's like a cancer. You got to cut it out. You got to cut it out fast.
0: Now, it wasn't just hot in D.C. In New York City, the heat index there reached 99 degrees, but Arlene Restituyu didn't mind a bit.
2: Being in the city is amazing. The weather is hot, but you're enjoying yourself. There's always places you could go to eat. With family, you know, New York is together today.
0: At least 9 people were injured in a 4th of July boat explosion in Chesapeake City, Maryland. Cecil County officials say 4 patients were flown to local burn centers, another 5 taken by ground to trauma centers. This is ABC News.
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0: Liberty and One World Trade Center, leaving red, white, and blue smoke trails across the skyline. And a fireworks show on the Two Rivers, finishing the festivities. A pilot on a Delta Airlines flight reported that the plane may have been struck by a firework as they were approaching the runway at Chicago's Midway Airport. And it was hot up and down the original 13 colonies. Days of extreme heat in the Northeast sparking some of those thunderstorms. 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
1: From the LI News Radio Weather Center, the rest of the morning, mainly clear, low 64. Sunny Sunday, high 82. Partly cloudy Sunday night, low 64. Clouds increase, as will the likelihood of showers and isolated thunderstorms heading through Monday, the high 74. Monday night, clouds, showers, and isolated thunderstorms, low 66. Showers likely Tuesday, will taper off and end in the afternoon, high 80. From the LI News Radio Weather Center, I'm meteorologist Jim Rinaldi.
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0: It's doctoring time on the Good Day Health program. That's what it's all about, right? Good Day Health. We have doctors. And our doctor in this hour is Dr. Ken Kronhaus, who comes to us from his clinic down in Maldora, Florida. Lake Cardiology is where he roosts. And with that are a staff of in that building, staff of fabulous people who work very hard, diligently, to help Ken through his cardiology, preventive cardiology practice, to get to the bottom line with people's ailments and also helping people so they don't have ailments. It's a good thing all the way around. It's a two-way street. You can work on your body after the fact or before the fact. Better to work on it before the fact. So we've talked a lot about this, Ken, over the years, about why the insurance companies don't provide for the most important preventative thing you can do, and that's have a physical every year. And they don't pay for much of it. Anyway, we'll maybe discuss that a little bit.
1: Well, Medicare does.
0: Yeah, it does, right. But I'm talking about regular insurance companies. Yeah. Medicare takes care of the stuff that you and I do for me and to people who, I guess, who are over the age of 65, but it should be a matter of fact.
1: You have diagnoses. You're talking about a preventive physical exam, but Medicare has a welcoming yearly exam. They encourage some of the insurers do, and some of the insurers are beginning to motivate patients, their clients, to do prevention, and there are bonuses and reductions in fees for their insurance.
0: Yeah.
1: There is a change coming down the road, and I think people are waking up to prevention, and obviously it's a great thing.
0: Okay, so with that comes a discussion of this watch. And then I think, oh, by the way, let me remind you of the connection at Lake Cardiology to Ken. It's 352-735-1400. For those of you listening on the stations in Florida, easy ride to where Ken is. And if you want to have a Zoom teleconference, hey, same connection, 352-735-1400. You often hear Ken and I talk about this watch that Medicare pays for. I don't know whether, insurance companies do or not. But we were just connected. And so I was looking at the measurements and that sort of thing, and it looks like I'm doing pretty well, except when it comes to my body temperature. We were chuckling about that because it was like 68 degrees.
1: Good.
0: And so
1: no,
0: I reset it, but
1: it
0: hasn't.
1: You just redid it. It looks good.
0: Yeah. Okay. So all the things are good. And the reason I bring it up
1: you
0: is because.
1: You had your wrist in the refrigerator, I think, before.
0: I did. I was getting my morning fruit basket out so that I could have the sustenance I need to attack our discussions that we have every week. We're together talking about research that's being done for things that may affect you or members of your family or friends. So if you listen to Ken, the current issue, if that's what you want to call it, the edition of Good Day Health, has us talking about research on Alzheimer's, research on why a low birth weight delivery could cause a higher risk of dementia. There are lots of other conversations that we have. We always seem to get into a discussion of marijuana. Last week we did.
1: Tell the folks what you just did, the amazing ability of high-tech prevention, because I don't think anyone but you and I know what you just did, because there you are in Framingham, Massachusetts, right now at this moment.
0: Right.
1: You're wearing a watch that's attached to an app on your phone, and you touch the front of the watch, and suddenly it takes numerous measurements of you in real time. And here I am in Orlando, Florida, and I instantaneously see your results on my phone, on my app, and I can tell exactly how you're doing. And that's the true amazing things of high-tech preventive medicine. And that's how I knew that Doug had earlier told me that he got a body temperature of about 70 degrees when his hand was in the refrigerator. And I said, just take another reading. And I could see that it just came up to 97.0. And so in real time, here I am thousands of miles away. I can tell exactly how Doug's doing. And that's the wonders of, yes, this is prevention. This is from actually Medicare pioneered this a few years ago. They call it remote patient monitoring. and it allows us in certain patients to be able to do all of this monitoring in real time. And Medicare approved, it keeps patients out of the emergency room. It keeps patients out of the hospital. They save money. Patients do better and doctors take better care of their patients. So this works well for everybody.
0: Skibbity doodah.
1: And this watch will tell me how Doug's blood pressure, heart rate, body temperature, oxygenation is. And what I love about it, it accurately measures his mental stress in real time. So I'll tell you, doing this radio show with all the listeners, he has a very low mental stress score because I can see exactly what it is. This is from real research done at Mount Sinai Medical School in New York, worked out, FDA approved. This works. This is not science fiction. So we measure what's called heart rate variability and heart rate acceleration at Doug's wrists with a wristband with this watch. And I can tell right now he is very relaxed. Stress score of 13 out of 100, less than 50, is good, and his is very low.
0: All right, so there's a thumbs up for me in the kind of shape I'm in. You're pleased with what you see.
1: Low mental stress.
0: No mental stress at all. Jeepers crow.
1: All right. Low mental stress.
0: Follow me around for the rest of the day.
1: I'll see it go up as the day goes on.
0: And also, the program is brought to you by the folks that make Calitrin. I apologize for my voice from time to time. I don't know the pollen count. Maybe you can help me with this, Ken, because a lot of people this year, no matter where they are in the country, have had a lot of problems with the pollen being heavier, the allergies being heavier, and I've noticed it, well, for the past year or so, I've noticed that my voice sometimes, and Bob Kay, who's producing this program with us, can attest to the fact that I lose now, I'm normal now, but it'll come and go, and the way that it manifests is for me to sound like I'm losing my voice, or something akin to that. And I just wonder why. What's going on inside? Is it the throat? Is it my sinuses? Is it something deeper down? But it always seems to, if I clear the phlegm out of my throat, it seems to clear up. Or maybe there's some spray I can use to keep, because I'm on the radio. I don't want to sound like this. Is there, what do you recommend to people who seem to, once in a while, I think you do as well, but I don't notice it with you as much as I notice it with me.
1: Well, I think that seeing a good ear, nose, and throat doctor in Boston would be a good idea. The tree pollen, I'm looking at the allergy map in Massachusetts. In Boston, the tree pollen is very high. The grass pollen is low. The weed pollen is none. And, you know, you just either need to be checked for allergies or get somebody to put a little scope down your nose and see what's going on.
0: I did get a check for allergies a couple of years ago. And I can sound fine and then I don't sound fine. Or I found sound not good and then I sound good. All right. Anyway, I just wanted to sort of get to that so people listening think, oh, something wrong with Doug. No, there's nothing wrong with Doug. It's just that I'm, as a radio person, you don't want to have that stuff affect how you sound on the air. All right, so that lesson is over. We're going to talk about pot in a moment, one of Ken's favorite subjects. In a moment, a moment or two, actually, to be fair and square, because I want to spend a moment talking about Calitrin and what's going on with them. We talk with Elizabeth Miller, and she's all excited about what's going on the July 4th. Here we are. Do you believe it? We're almost halfway through the year, and Calitrin has had a great year so far. And so as far as listener and user appreciation is concerned, right now you can get 50% off all of the products that you buy at Calitrin. Go online to toploss.com. I feel like I shouldn't leave any listeners out because there are times when I assume, okay, everybody's heard me over the past 7-8 years talking about Calitrin and how great it is, how amazing it is, how wonderful it is, how it works, and so many people are so satisfied. Millions of people over 27 years have gotten on the Calitrin program, lost the weight they needed to or they wanted to, and they've come out on the other side being great salespersons for the product, which is kind of cool. And one of the things I find most cool about it is that it's all natural. Another thing is that they're so user-friendly. You can go online to toploss.com. You can find a connection to a counselor who will talk to you on the phone about what you can do to make Calitrin more effective in your use. How do you use it? When do you use it? What happens when you use it? That sort of thing. So if you want to be safe, not sorry, you use Calitrin, the all-natural way to get rid of the Calitrin meltdown bundle right now. Again, everything 50% off. July special. Talk about that when you talk to the counselor. Start at toploss.com, please, and help yourself to success. All right, before we go to the pot thing, there are some conversations here this week about what these weight loss drugs will do. And I sort of want to get into a different gear because there are two or three different ways of losing weight. You're pretty high on Wegovy or Ozempic, I guess. Are they the same thing? I kind of hear people talk about them in the same breath.
1: There's two compounds. One is tirzepatide, and they're both branded for weight loss and for diabetes. So the two compounds, one is tirzepatide and one is semaglutide. Semaglutide is branded as Ozempic for diabetes and as Wegovy for weight loss, which was just approved in China. Big wow. Breaking news. And then tirzepatide, which is branded as Zepbound for the weight loss side and as Mounjaro for the diabetes side.
0: All right. So there's a lot of stuff here this week on the way if you're using these drugs, you may have benefits in addition to what's described on the bottle. We'll talk about that. Plus, I promised that we were going to go into the pot zone, and we'll do that as well. Lots of things to talk about, as usual, this week on Good Day Health with Dr. Ken Kronhaus. I'm Doug Steffen. It's 18 past the hour.

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0: Dr. Ken Kronhaus here on the air on the Good Day Health program. I'm Doug Steffen. Okay, we got into a discussion of losing weight and talking about the two very popular ways, as far as drugs are concerned, that you could benefit in terms of losing weight. But apparently Wegovy also has some other benefits for people who already are in trouble. Looks like that may be the case here. Ken, what's the scoop?
1: Well, I guess there's several publications about these drugs with potentially more bigger benefits than just weight loss. But in the Journal of the American College of Cardiology, Doug, we learned that weight loss drugs like Wegovy can improve symptoms in heart failure patients. So both men and women show improved heart function after a year on semaglutide. That's the product that's in Ozempic or Wegovy, the actual active ingredient. Doug, heart failure occurs when the heart starts to pump less efficiently, slowing the delivery of oxygen-rich blood throughout the body. Wegovy provides improved breathing and exercise ability, as well as lower blood pressure, smaller waist circumference, as well as less inflammation after a year on the drug. So just more and more benefits coming out of these weight loss drugs.
0: I think that was one of the things that was questioned early on, the amount of testing that had been done and how it's sort of the same questions that come up with other drugs that are new to the market, how long they've been tested, how do we know what's going to happen. I remember I think I was in my 30s, when my doctor and I were talking about an ad that Bob Dole did for Viagra. Do you remember that? It was really hysterical, actually. And it got us all to talking about, well, what's going to be the result of taking Viagra for 30 years down the road? And so it's been 30 years down the road, and I haven't heard anything of you about any of these drugs, Viagra, Cialis. What's the other one?
1: Other than happy patients, it's extremely rare that any issues occur.
0: Right. All right. So I think that was the question about Wegovy and Ozempic, you know, what's going to happen. So you've got people benefiting who've had heart failure, people have stroke risk.
1: Yes. Well, and there's also, if we have time to talk about its benefit with sleep apnea.
0: Yeah, okay, let's take the stroke thing I was going to do with the heart failure, but let's take weight loss and keep that as our focus for a moment. You're right. What else can it do besides help you if you've had heart failure or get to lose weight or whatever it is? There's yet another another plus.
1: Yes, this is a huge headline this week published in the New England Journal of Medicine, Doug, because sleep apnea is so common, 20% of men, 10% of women, adults, worldwide, and many just don't like CPAP. Many are unable to get a dentist who can make a device or afford it. But the news this week is that treating obstructive sleep apnea with a type 2 diabetes medication may offer new hope for sufferers of the sleep disorder. Mounjaro or Zepbound as the weight loss one drug has led to a significant decrease in the number of breathing interruptions during sleep, Doug. This is a key indicator used to measure the severity of sleep apnea. And this is a significant milestone in the treatment of obstructive sleep apnea, offering a promising new therapeutic option, especially for those who cannot tolerate CPAP. It addresses both respiratory and metabolic complications. Doug, untreated sleep apnea, it leads to high blood pressure and heart disease.
0: You know, there's a lot of connections here as our body is our body. And there are so many different things that make it. All right, we'll continue with Dr. Ken Kronhaus. Our next focus is going to be on pot. I promised that two or three times already in the program, but we'll get to it in just a matter of moments here as we continue on this week's Good Day Health with Dr. Ken Kronhaus. I'm Doug Steffen. It's 28 past the hour.
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0: Y'all, did you get that? I love it when she's so Southern. Elizabeth Miller from Calitrin.
4: ABC News, I'm Dave Packer. In Washington, D.C., President Trump speaking Saturday evening ahead of the Freedom 250 fireworks show. Events on the Mall were evacuated for a time due to severe weather, but the president Saturday night saying,
5: "They did the right thing. They saw lightning and I said, there's no way if we have to speak in front of one person at 4 o'clock in the morning, I'm going to be here. There's no way we can be deterred."
4: Earlier, military flyovers in D.C., more military jets in New York. They flew in formation past the Statue of Liberty and One World Trade Center, leaving red, white, and blue smoke trails across the skyline. And a fireworks show on the Two Rivers, finishing the festivities. A pilot on a Delta Airlines flight reported that the plane may have been struck by a firework as they were approaching the runway at Chicago's Midway Airport. And it was hot up and down the original 13 colonies, days of extreme heat in the Northeast, sparking some of those thunderstorms. This is ABC News.
6: I'm Scott Jennings, political strategist, author, and host of The Scott Jennings Show. 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

0: There is a doctor in the house, and his name is Ken Kronhaus, cardiologist, preventative cardiologist, practicing at Lake Cardiology down in Mount Dora, Florida. He and I have been doing these programs for many years. We find lots of satisfaction. I know many stations are so loyal to the program and loyal to him and his message, which is very hopeful and very healthy, frankly. So if you want to get a piece of that message directly, you ought to call that office. Lake Cardiology is 352-735-1400. All right, so let's see. To review, Wegovy and heart failure. There's a benefit there, it seems. Weight loss when it comes to sleep apnea, important. What I was going to tie in, there's so many of these. I draw, you'd get a kick out of this, Ken. When I'm looking at the list of things that we could potentially talk about, I draw arrows and lines and connect the dots, kind of. So as I was, we were talking about Wegovy, and you were explaining how the taking of that drug could benefit people who are heart failure patients. And then I thought, okay, let's talk about the stroke risk that happens, because it's obviously connected to cardiology. But it doesn't have anything to do with Wegovy. It has to do with your state of mind, does it not? If you have, if you're lonely, it may have a really negative impact on you.
1: Well, there's a lot of reasons why you get strokes. But in e-clinical medicine, there's a new aspect of stroke prevention to think about, and that's loneliness. And what they discover is that among adults ages 50 and older, Doug, those who endure chronic loneliness have a whopping 56% higher risk of stroke than those who consistently report not feeling lonely. So chronic loneliness may greatly increase the risk of stroke in older adults. When feeling lonely, Doug, it's important to make healthy choices and take steps to reduce the risk of stroke. Things such as following a good diet and exercising and taking appropriately prescribed medications, especially to control your blood pressure, blood sugar, cholesterol, and weight.
0: All right. I'm going to add my two cents to this, because I think that there are people who are lonely, and then there are people who are really lonely. I think depression, as it sets in sometimes with people, can be because they're lonely. And I will tell you, from my point of view, and most of the people that I know who are my age have decided that they, if they are with a spouse and they have the time, the wherewithal to travel, that traveling is a great way for them to share and to enjoy life. But if you're on your own, like I am, I have a dog and that's it. My children are in California. So when I'm here on my farm and I'm working here, I am very busy. And that's why I was curious when you were talking about the stress level, because oftentimes as I go through the morning, I'm sure my stress level goes up because more and more people are after me to get this done or that done. And so, the reason that I'm bringing it up is because I'm not ever lonely. I am by myself. But because I've continued to work, I made a decision to not stop working, to stay busy mentally and physically, that's my decision as I live my life. Hopefully, knock on wood, I'll be healthy for as long as I'm able to breathe. And that's one of the things. It's right for me, and I think it's probably right for a lot of people. But, you know, loneliness is a curse. And so I guess my suggestion is, if you keep working and keep yourself busy with a focus and a purpose, you might not be as lonely as if you were retired and maybe your spouse has passed away. You don't have somebody in your life and you sit in front of a television set all day or whatever. Those are things that are, you might as well, you know, put a pillow over your head, I think. Anyway.
1: Don't isolate yourself. I think that's the key, is
0: right.
1: Isolation. Yep. Avoid isolation.
0: Yep, that's a great way to put it. See, it took me 2 minutes to say what you said in two words. So, thank you. Next, pot use. Now, last week we were talking about pot use. There's always a marijuana story. I had the opportunity to grow pot on my farm, and I didn't, but I have been close to a business for a while that is in the distribution and sales of pot. And I noticed that the quality of the product is variable. And people who want and buy cheap pot, you might as well go out to your backyard and harvest some weeds and smoke those. There is, you know, I'm not telling you that good pot's good for you, because I'm not sure that it is unless you're medically in need of it. But there is a very interesting thing here connecting pot to COVID-19. What's that scoop, Ken?
1: Well, Doug, I'm not talking about the medicinal indications for pot. I'm talking now to the recreational users. And this comes out of JAMA Network Open. To the recreational users, just another issue to factor in, is it really worth it? Because among patients diagnosed with COVID-19, and I'll just give you the facts, those who use marijuana, Doug, they have a higher risk of hospitalization and intensive care unit admission. There's a greater chance of COVID-19-related complications among marijuana users than abstainers, even after accounting for things like, are you ready, cigarette smoking, vaccination status, two or more coexisting diseases, and other risk factors. So there seems to be something in using marijuana that significantly increases your risk of getting the severe kind of COVID-19, the one that ends you up in the hospital, the intensive care unit, maybe doesn't let you get out of the hospital alive, and then you have to worry about this long COVID, which is, if you know anyone who has it, and there's probably 5 to 10% of people in various studies who get this long COVID, that is no fun way to live a life.
0: Nuh-uh. All right, now, in relation to that, we're just starting summertime, and it seems like there are more reports of COVID cases. Why would that be in the summertime?
1: Great question. And, you know, just when we thought the coast was clear, a warm summer, Doug, is driving Americans indoors. And as millions travel for vacations and family gatherings, it seems that COVID infections are again climbing here in America.
0: All right. So let's see what we have here in terms of some things that you'll say, huh, to. One of them has to do with taking a daily aspirin, which is something I take, a baby aspirin at your recommendation every day. It seems to be popular. Many people my age do. I don't take any drugs other than this thing that you've got me on to deal with the cholesterol. And so under the circumstances, where now are we going? This looks to me, or seems to me, like one day you hear something good about aspirin, the next day you hear something bad about it. We've been through that many times with things like vitamin C. I mean, you name it. One day some researcher will say, yeah, this stuff's great for you. And the next day some other researcher will say, no, it's bad. So that's what I'm asking with regard to this info on aspirin.
1: Well, that's the risk of doing more and more better research. Sometimes the future bigger studies with better analysis don't always match earlier results, and that's the risk of better done studies. And in 2019, the American College of Cardiology and the American Heart Association did change their recommendations about those who've never had a heart attack using daily low-dose single aspirin, that 81 milligram called the baby or the low-dose aspirin. Because prior to that, many, many millions of Americans were just popping a low-dose aspirin each day to lower their heart risk. And still some are, and that's the troubling finding in the Annals of Internal Medicine. And if you are taking a daily low-dose aspirin and you've never had a heart attack, don't stop, but talk to your doctor, because there are a fraction of people who are at high risk, not low or medium risk, but are at high risk of having a heart attack. And so they should be on a low dose aspirin each day. But the risk of bleeding in the GI tract seems for many to outweigh the potential benefits. If you haven't had a heart attack yet or stroke yet, and these are the people at, especially at low risk and some at medium risk of having a heart attack. But don't treat yourself. Aspirin's a drug, daily, taking it every day. Ask your doctor to assess you. Doctor, am I at high risk of having my first heart attack? And if you are, then as long as you're not at risk of bleeding from the GI tract, then you want to talk to your doctor. You probably should be on an aspirin. And I don't want to make this decision for people in practice medicine over the radio. This is a decision you need to make personally for you, one-on-one. Should I be on a daily aspirin to prevent that first heart attack if I've never had a first heart attack? Don't make this decision for yourself, because in many people, the risk of bleeding outweigh the potential benefits of preventing that first heart attack. If you've had a heart attack already, then the calculus is totally different. Then there's extreme benefit to prevent the second heart attack. And unless the risks of bleeding are an issue, you really want to talk to your doctor about being on it. This is only for people who've never had a heart attack before.
0: All right. So you're my doctor. I throw HIPAA to the wind. You've told me to be on a daily baby aspirin. Do you still think that I, knowing me as well as you do, need to be on a daily small baby aspirin?
1: So you do want me to talk about you, huh?
0: Yeah, absolutely. I always listen. It's a great lesson for people.
1: Doug gives up his HIPAA. You have some moderate plaque in your carotid that I can see vividly.
0: Yep.
1: And that is why, for you personally, I'm making a special election to that your benefits outweigh your risk for stroke prevention. And you have very, very low risk of bleeding. You've been on it, tolerating it well. You watch yourself carefully. So because I see that moderate plaque in your carotid very clearly, that's why I think your benefits outweigh your risks.
0: All right. So one step further. I don't have plaque anywhere else in my body. I've often wondered why I have it, and we've talked about this, why it's in why it's in the carotids, and it hasn't changed any for years and years and years. I've actually gone down.
1: You don't have it in your coronaries, and you know, whether you have it in other areas of your body, you know, that's hard to, you know, we've got 20,000 miles of piping in our body. So to say I don't have it in any other areas, if you have it in your carotids as you do, it's a systemic illness from head to toe. Likelihood is it's elsewhere. The good news about you is somehow the heart angels are looking over you, and it's stayed out of your coronaries, at least the big vessels that we can see. We have thought that it's in your microvessels. So that's another wall. You know, fortunately, it hasn't passed the firewall to your big vessels.
0: All right. Hold a good thought, folks. Next up, Dr. Ken answers your questions. Questions for Dr. Ken in just a few moments here on Good Day Health.

0: Doug Steffen with my friend Elizabeth Miller. Right? 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
0: Y'all, did you get that? 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

0: Questions for Dr. Ken. I'm Doug Steffen here with Dr. Ken Kronhaus from Lake Cardiology in Mount Dora, Florida. Once again, a reminder of how to reach him and his staff. The area code is 352 to Central Florida, and the number at the clinic is 735-1400 for an appointment either online or in person with Dr. Ken. All right. So, first question has to do with whether or not losing weight can lower the risk of one getting cancer. So this would seem to be a duh, but you can probably, I mean, we all know that fat is a wonderful home for cancer cells. So the less fat you have, I would think the less your risk for cancer. Am I thinking squarely and straightly, Dr. Ken?
1: You are thinking, and this is an issue that was well discussed at the American Diabetes Association annual meeting, Doug. We know that losing weight, it actually can protect you against cancers related to obesity. And obesity, it's been linked to a higher risk of at least 13 types of cancer. This is largely due to excess levels of hormones like estrogen and insulin, and it probably increases inflammation in the body also. But dropping pounds, Doug, can improve a person's odds against developing these cancers. These cancers include, are you ready, breast, kidney, ovary, liver, and pancreatic cancers.
0: All right, next question. Why do Japanese people live longer than Americans? My answer would be their diet, because they smoke like fiends, a lot of them. I don't know why they live longer. Most of the Japanese people that I've have been around have been big smokers.
1: Do you know many obese Japanese? I hate to generalize, but do you know?
0: Yeah, no, nobody. You're right.
1: Obese
0: That's it.
1: Japanese?
0: Nope, nobody. Nobody.
1: I don't. I'm just thinking in my mind. I take care of a number of Japanese people. None of them are. In fact, most of them are rather slim, very low body fat. You know, I hate to generalize, but they also love fish. I talk with them about all the various fish because I love fish, and they love fish, and their diets are healthy. They exercise. And, do you think they smoke? I don't, it's hard to generalize. I don't
0: yeah,
1: think
0: it
1: they
0: is

0: at this point, but I don't think that's true. I think you can change your lifestyle at almost any age, can't you, and live to be longer, live older?
1: Absolutely. Without a doubt. In fact, in that study looking at cancer when losing weight, within 3 years, there was dramatic decrease in the risk of cancer. But there are definitely things you can do to lower your risk even sooner of so many common chronic illnesses. Most of it's knowing your numbers. Besides, obviously, eating a healthy diet, getting exercise after the doctor tells you it's okay, but knowing four numbers, your blood pressure, your blood sugar, your cholesterol, and your weight, and obviously don't smoke, eat a healthy diet.
0: Yeah. One of the things is people say you got to have a lot of protein in your diet. Can you get a lot of protein out of fish? I know you can get it out of
1: eggs. Excellent source of protein. Low-fat dairy products and fish, excellent. Turkey,
0: nuts
1: veal,
0: too, right? Nuts.
1: Other good.
0: I eat a lot of nuts.
1: Not so much nuts. Nuts are very good in the healthy fats.
0: Yeah, because, well, we all need healthy fats. We need all kinds of things your body needs. And folks, newsflash, they don't come to you in processed foods. Hello, ding, ding, ding.
1: Raw nuts.
0: Right. Well, I'm just talking about anything that's processed. All right, so there they are, answers to important questions from Dr. Ken Kronhaus here every week on Good Day Health. I'm Doug Steffen. It's 59 past the hour.
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3: 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Nassau County, Suffolk County, all the news from our island in one place. 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
4: ABC News, I'm Brian Clark. From small towns to big cities, Americans came out to celebrate the 4th of July.
5: This is my bucket list thing. 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
4: But record temperatures and severe storms led to some adjustments, especially on the East Coast. In Washington, D.C., President Trump's speech on the National Mall had to be delayed. He took the podium at about 11 o'clock local time, where he honored the nation's history, but also included some of his political wish list items.
6: America is back, and we want to keep America great, and we will do so by approving the Save America Act.
4: These severe storms had deadly impact in Illinois. One person was killed in Kendall County after a tree fell on an RV. A boat explosion in Chesapeake City, Maryland, left at least 9 people injured, including 4 who had to be flown to burn centers. 5 others were taken to trauma centers. This is ABC News.
7: From the LI News Radio Weather Center, today partly sunny with an isolated shower or thunderstorm, the high 88, mostly cloudy with

0: That was likely maybe a thunderstorm tonight and Monday. Low tonight 66, Monday's high 82. Tuesday, variably cloudy with widespread showers and isolated thunderstorms, high 84. A mostly sunny day for Wednesday, high 84. Thursday, sunny skies with temperatures near 90. From the LI News Radio Weather Center, I'm meteorologist Jim Rinaldi.
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0: Dr. Jack here on Good Day Health. Dr. Jack Stockwell, look, a chiropractor, GAPS practitioner. He is in the know, and he's here right now to serve you.
1: Welcome once again to the Doug Steffen Good Day Health Show. I'm Dr. Jack Stockwell, talking to you from Salt Lake City. Once again, very proud to be a part, humbled at the same time, to be a part of what Doug Steffen has created over the decades. I've got a couple of things I want to bring to your attention, one of which is a lot of discussion about cholesterol, because there are a lot of MDs who are waking up to what I simply call the cholesterol scam and the information that they are beginning to discuss with their patients isn't so black and white, adamant, you got to do this. If you don't do this, I'm not going to take care of you. You don't hear a lot of that anymore. And it's they prescribe it because that is the considered the standard of care if you have cardiology problems. Even if you have low cholesterol, they still want you to be taking a statin. And so a lot of these things are beginning to change. So I wanted to review that a little bit with you today. And then I also wanted to talk to you about your connective tissue and aging in the sense of the weight loss drugs that they have out there now, the ones that are just taking this country by storm, Ozempic and Wegovy, semaglutide and tirzepatide, the two different drugs. They work a little differently, but some people are losing muscle and connective tissue too fast. And they're so happy with the weight they're losing, they don't care that the internal structure is starting to fall apart. So I have something to suggest about that as well, and I think we can fit all that into the program today before Doug climbs on board and joins the microphone with me. So cholesterol, it's been a big thing since, I mean, it's been around for a long time, of course, but it leaped into the public eye in the early 80s, just about the same time that AIDS became such a big topic. Cholesterol came out. And the reason that cholesterol jumped on the scene like it did was because they had developed a drug that would stop your liver from making cholesterol. And cholesterol is absolutely essential to life. It's why your liver makes it. If you don't have enough cholesterol in your diet, your liver will make it. If you have enough cholesterol in your diet, the liver backs off a little bit and only makes what's needed. And cholesterol has so many functions in the body that I want to get around to here, but all we ever hear is the danger of cholesterol relative to plaquing in the heart, let alone the fact that it's Mother Nature's Band-Aid. So I want to cover a lot of these things, but I wanted to talk about low cholesterol, not so much high, because I have patients who come to me for nutritional advice as well as structural care to the spine. And they have been on a cholesterol-lowering drug for literally decades. Someone put it on them when they were in their 30s and their 40s, and now they're in their 60s and 70s. And wondering how necessary this is. Low cholesterol, especially in older people, correlates clearly with the literature that's out there with an increased risk of death. Because people who are suffering from diseases like AIDS, you don't hear too much about it anymore, but it's still there, and chronic fatigue, and cancer very often have very low cholesterol readings. And it's now indisputable that for those people who are approaching old age, and one of the interesting barriers of all of that, it happens to be age seven, not a barrier, but an earmark is age 75. Now I'm 75. And according to this description, I'm older, but I certainly don't feel that way because I try to walk the talk. I don't just try to, I do. But beside that, low cholesterol is really a very, very bad finding. And it seems unbelievable because doctors, even at these later ages now, still continue to try to lower cholesterol with drugs. And if lowered cholesterol in older age carries a higher risk of death, as the research shows, wouldn't it make sense that the earlier you start on drug therapy to lower cholesterol, the higher your risk of death would eventually be? Now, if you're just tuning in, I'm Dr. Jack Stockwell at ForbiddenDoctor.com. I'm talking about low cholesterol, not high cholesterol. And then I want to talk about Ozempic and tirzepatide a little bit, but only in the sense of something you might want to add to your regimen to help slow down the loss of connective tissue. But I'm quoting now from The Lancet. It's volume 358, number 9279. The Lancet is the oldest medical publication on the planet. It goes back to the 1700s. It's out of London. And they said this: our data accord with previous findings of increased mortality in elderly people with low serum cholesterol and show that long-term persistence of low cholesterol actually increases the risk of death. Thus, the earlier patients start to have lower cholesterol concentrations, the greater the risk of death. Now, in case you didn't catch that fully, the study findings showed the following. The information discovered about low cholesterol, I'm quoting now, the information discovered about low cholesterol was the same as most all other cholesterol studies, that long-term lowered cholesterol in older people increases the risk of death from all causes. And the earlier you start to have lower cholesterol, the greater your risk of death. Now, normal cholesterol, definition changes from time to time. When this all started back in the early 80s, back around the beginning of Reagan's first administration, 300 was considered normal. And as they started testing more and more people, they found out more and more people had 300 or a little less than 300. And they got, well, we can't sell these drugs if what we're telling people is normal is what most people have. So the numbers started getting lower and they started getting lower. Well, normal runs anywhere from 150 to 250, depending on other physical characteristics that are going on. But thanks to the constant pharmaceutical push, doctors are trying to get cholesterol down as low as 80 to 130. I know this because this is what my patients tell me. A very dangerous proposition to consider, because it's at values around 100 or lower that people with serious deteriorating diseases and cancer finally succumb. Now, if you have cancer or any other serious infectious diseases, you need to check your cholesterol level, because if it's below 130, you are, according to the literature and the research, in trouble. And if you're also taking a statin drug and your cholesterol is low, you might want to talk to your doctor about stopping the prescription, at least for a while. And there are more and more doctors. I think the first time I heard this was 5, 6, 7 years ago. But there are more and more doctors who are saying to their patient, when the patient says, "Doc, I don't know if I wanted to take this statin any longer." And the doctor says, "Okay, let's do something else." When I first heard that, I thought for sure my patient was exaggerating. But I've heard that from other patients. And I think more and more doctors are waking, medical doctors, mind you, are waking up to how serious low cholesterol numbers are. So I tell them, you know, the best way to, I mean, your life can depend on this. And that the best way to tell if low cholesterol is contributing to how you feel, especially if you're feeling this while you're on a statin, how you Compare it to how you might feel 90 days off of the drug. No, I'm not telling you to stop the drug. I mean, I can get in trouble for that. I'm not saying that at all. I'm saying you should sit down with your prescribing physician and say, Doc, you know what? Based on how I feel, I would like to stop the statin drug for 90 days and see what happens. And if you have a medical doctor as your primary care who is up on the research, they'll say, okay, let's watch 90 days and see what happens. And if you stop the drug and you feel a lot better, then you need to get your cholesterol back up to normal. And that can be tough because you've trained your liver, especially if you're very, very ill. But you just turn back to the diet that our great grandparents ate before there was any heart attacks. Now that's true. There was a time when heart disease wasn't even listed in the top 10 killers printed by the CDC. Now you have to go back to the previous century, to the beginning. But when we started eating white sugar and white bread, then we started having heart problems. But a traditional diet, lots of egg yolk, whole milk, butter, cod liver oil, bone broth preparations. I mean, even then it could take a couple of years to get your cholesterol levels back up. And remember, when you're sick, you're under stress. And stress hormones are made from cholesterol. Your sex hormones are made from cholesterol. Hormones involved in your immune system are made from cholesterol. So there is an issue where your cholesterol might be naturally low. So we're going to go to break here in a few moments. When we get back, I want to talk about, well, what if my cholesterol was low before I ever had any issue of any kind of a problem? And in fact, most of my family has low cholesterol. What about them? So I want to talk about that after the break. I'm Dr. Jack Stockwell at ForbiddenDoctor.com. I'll be right back.
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0: 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I'm Dr. Jack Stockwell at ForbiddenDoctor.com, also at JackStockwell.com. Now, I want you to remember that your brain is made of large quantities of cholesterol. You can't have healthy bones without cholesterol that's transformed to vitamin D in the skin by the sun. Just like photosynthesis happens in plants and the formation of chlorophyll in the leaves of a green plant from the sun rays, the same photosynthetic effect takes place in your skin, where the beta cholesterol that's underneath right there near the surface of the skin is converted to vitamin D by sunlight. In other words, the vitamin D needed for strong bones is made from cholesterol. You can't live without plenty of good cholesterol, and the statistics of older folk and those with serious diseases now proves this indisputably. Now, if your cholesterol is critically low and always has been without drugs, that's another situation altogether. I have to imagine that low cholesterol is genetically normal for some people. But having said this, when I see a patient with cholesterol below 130, I take notice right away. And while there may be no apparent problem or disease, the possibility of premature death is certainly real. Now, if this is you, you want to make sure that this isn't some undiagnosed liver disease. Blood tests can usually make that determination pretty quick. But you want to make sure that you're not doing regular fasts or severe repeated detoxification procedures, too many bowel cleanses, juice diets, taking too many herbs, avoiding meat, meaty broths, living only on sprouts or grains or fruits or seeds or vegetables. These kinds of habits. And I've got patients who just are bound and determined to stay that way. Are asking for some serious wasting disease problems. Wasting where the proteins are not manufactured correctly, the brain neurotransmitters are not manufactured correctly, because they're doing all of these bizarre treatments to their body, thinking somehow they're detoxifying something or making something better. Now, I'm not against detoxification by any means, because your liver, a healthy liver, is constantly detoxifying the blood. It's just that some people go on these crazy kicks and they've just got to change their blood numbers because they read something somewhere or somebody told them something somewhere. And now they are their own doctor, which isn't all that bad a thing if you do adequate research. But they're heading for a wasting disease where their body just starts falling apart. And it's always best in these cases to start on a more traditional diet. What I was talking about earlier, egg yolks, whole milk, butter, cod liver oil, bone broth. The things that Mother Nature prepared for us to build our bodies. And it's always best in these cases to add some cod liver oil. And if cholesterol stays very low, you may want to start on a product called Livaplex. Livaplex. 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And it may take 2 to 3 years for complete recovery. Now, today, well-meaning physicians are forcing these cholesterol numbers to extreme lows by stopping the liver's natural ability to produce this much-needed substance. Now, I want to get more into that. I want to try to explain its relationship to other diseases, and then I want to get onto your connective tissue support. And if you are on Ozempic or Tirzepatide, you may want to hear this. I'm Dr. Jack Stockwell at ForbiddenDoctor.com. I'll be right back.
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4: ABC News, I'm Brian Clark. 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
4: But record temperatures and severe storms led to some adjustments, especially on the East Coast. In Washington, D.C., President Trump's speech on the National Mall had to be delayed. He took the podium at about 11 o'clock local time, where he honored the nation's history, but also included some of his political wish list items.
6: America is back, and we want to keep America great, and we will do so by approving the Save America Act.
4: These severe storms had deadly impact in Illinois. One person was killed in Kendall County after a tree fell on an RV. A boat explosion in Chesapeake City, Maryland, left at least 9 people injured, including 4 who had to be flown to burn centers. 5 others were taken to trauma centers. This is ABC News.
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1: 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And I'm talking about low cholesterol and the dangers of low cholesterol. Because I have, due to the nature of the work that I do, which involves the highest point of the spine and its connection to the skull, that controls everything underneath of it in the sense of structure. It also has an awful lot to do with your digestive physiology, cardiovascular physiology, your immune system, reproductive systems, even the health of the skin. Cholesterol plays a role in every one of those things. And when they start people towards cholesterol levels below 130, you just have to ask how many thousands of cases of cancer and other diseases and deaths from all causes are being caused by forcing cholesterol to such ridiculously low numbers. Now, as a doctor in my profession, I don't have to look any further than my own experience with people who are wasting away and dying early because they've got this thing in their head that they got to get their cholesterol down lower and lower all the time. As though cholesterol was the one big enemy of their future health. And if this isn't, I talk to him about this, and I tell, you're losing your hair. Your sex drive is gone. You're only in your 60s, and your sex drive is completely gone. That's not normal. Well, my doctor says it's my thyroid. No, sweetheart, it's not your thyroid. I have your blood work here in front of me, a cholesterol of 142. Your body can't, and it's because you're forcing it down. You're forcing your liver to not make a life-giving substance. How much sense does that make? But they're just locked onto this idea that if they get their cholesterol down low enough, they won't have a heart attack. Well, maybe not, but what about cancer? Several forms of cancer traditionally have very low cholesterol numbers associated with it. Well, anyway, I don't want to beat a dead horse, but you only have to look at the medical literature itself. And by that I mean, if you go to PubMed, PubMed.com, and search low cholesterol and cancer, low cholesterol and dementia, low cholesterol and kidney disease. You just name it, and you'll see the research there. All right, I think I beat that horse enough. Now, with Ozempic and tirzepatide just taking this country by storm, I've got patients who wish the hell they had never started it, and I've got other patients who try to get all their friends on it because they've only had good results. Good results measurable in the sense of loss of weight. And the other good things that come along with the loss of weight, more energy, more get up and go. And we have these discussions and I say, yeah, but you've seen the pictures of Ozempic face, right? You've seen the Ozempic face pictures on the internet where underneath the face, the skin of the face, there's enough protein that has disappeared that is literally changing their appearance. Some of them don't even look like their driver's license picture anymore. That's taking things to an extreme. So, if I have a patient who's bound and determined to be on these drugs, I tell them, listen, you've got to do something to support your connective tissue. Now, connective tissue is everything it's what holds you together. It's what holds your organs together, your skeleton together, your skin together. It literally holds you together, maintaining the form and the shape of your body. The form and shape of your body, pretty well directed by the DNA you got from your parents, whether you're tall or short or whatever. We will abuse that by, you know, too much weight, too little weight, whatever. But it's the connective tissue that shapes your shoulders, your hips, your breasts. It's the connective tissue that shapes your eyelids and your facial muscles. And when they are not getting the nutrition that they need, they begin to waste away. Connective tissue is, it ranges from the tough and hard bones to tendons, to cartilage, to ligaments, to membranes. Even this matrix, this substance in which all types of connective tissue cells are embedded. Even the shape of the various cells, the cells that line your bladder, the cells that are in your lungs, the cells that are in your brain, all of these things are dictated by the strength and the presence of connective tissue. And when most people think of a breakdown of connective tissue, they think of their joints and joint pain. And you can't maintain a strong, healthy skeleton without strong bones, of course. But you also cannot maintain strong joints without healthy connective tissue. And besides joint problems, when your connective tissue gets to a point where it begins to fail you, this is one of the predominant symptoms of premature aging. The wrinkling of skin, the sagging of organs. And since your connective tissue depends on a steady supply of nutrients to do its job, I mean, it only makes sense to pay attention to your connective tissue nutrition. Now, the thing that goes on with Ozempic and Wegovy, and there's others starting to show up, is that we talk about gastroparesis. It just means a paralyzing of the gastric system, the digestive system. What it simply means is that food stays in your stomach longer than it should. And it can't move. It just doesn't move. Usually your stomach is empty 2 to 3 hours after you've eaten something. Something complex, like a complex breakfast or a complex dinner, whatever. Well, with these drugs, it just hangs around for a while. Your satiety is fulfilled. In other words, you don't get hungry. You have no urge to eat. In fact, a lot of people on these drugs have to force themselves to eat. And they have to eat protein. Because for every 20 pounds of weight that you lose on these drugs, you've lost 7 pounds of connective tissue. So, now connective tissue, it's comprised of amino acids, proteins, vitamins, minerals, trace minerals, RNA, omega-3 fatty acids. And one of the best ways to support your connective tissue is to eat a full, healthy diet, like a Mediterranean diet, and drink plenty of clean water. And then the next way is to make sure you exercise. If you're on these drugs and you're not out walking around at least for an hour, 3 times a week, you're headed for serious trouble. And after all, these tissues are designed to function well, to heal themselves, if you have plenty of movement and exercise. And for most people, you know, the best way to support the connective tissue that I tell my patients, I'm going to put you on a supplement that supports healthy connective tissue. It has everything in it to feed your connective tissues. It's a blend of nutrient rich materials that make up a connective tissue supplement. It has bone in it, raw bone, nutritional yeast. It has liver. It has wheat germ. It has magnesium, calcium. It has inositol. It has pea vine juice. It has tillandsia. It has carrot root. It has beetroot. It has sweet potato. It has RNA. It has mushroom. It has flax oil. It has bran. It has lecithin. And it has extracts from heart, spleen, adrenal, and liver. What a collection of nutrition. And in the past, I have used several products to help people support their joints and their bones and their connective tissue. And I would separately use a bunch of different things. But I still use all these, but I find out that if they just use this one product, it will support the connective tissue for life. And it's called Ligaplex 2. With the Roman numerals 2. Ligaplex, L-I-G-A-P-L-E-X. Ligaplex 2. It's at ForbiddenDoctor.com. It supports tissues and joints. It maintains connective tissue health, especially for long-term support. And I don't recommend this just for somebody who's using these weight loss drugs. I recommend this for athletes, especially athletes. And I recommend it for people who spend a lot of time on their feet, and especially people who spend a lot of time sitting in a chair, staring at a computer screen all day long in their job, where they're not getting the resistance training their muscles and connective tissue need. It's a foundational product. It feeds the musculoskeletal system. It facilitates freedom of movement. And the nutritional compounds support the proper formation and maintenance of skeletal tissue, which is one of the first things to go when we start using these new drugs out there, Ozempic, semaglutide, and Wegovy, tirzepatide. Now, they're not exactly the same drug. They're very close to one another. They have a slightly different action in some areas of the body, but for the most part, they cause paralysis of the digestive system. Now, when you hear the word paralysis, you think muscle paralysis and you're not going to move anymore, you're in a wheelchair, whatever. That's kind of what happens to the digestive system. Now, it continues to work, just very, very slowly. And you have no hunger. So it's easy to skip meals, but you can't skip meals. You'll eat far less because it takes far less to make you feel like you've eaten a lot of food. So you kind of have to eat a little bit every couple of hours when you're taking these things. But I'm telling you, I tell my patients, you've got to add anywhere from 3 to 6 of these Ligaplex capsules a day to maintain the strength of your connective tissue, because you're not going to be getting it from your diet when you're on these drugs. Now, athletes, as I said, I take a lot of them, but there's, you know, other people who just want to support their connective tissue. This product's been around since 1961. Now, it won't remove all the wrinkles from the skin, and it won't make you become 40 instead of 80. But it supplies nutrients that are needed to support your connective tissue, the tissues that literally hold you together. And when everything in your body and joints are held together, you have a lot less discomfort and fewer other problems. So I recommend anywhere from 3 to 6 a day, depending on how long you've been on those drugs. Ligaplex 2, L-I-G-A-P-L-E-X. 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So in a few minutes, Doug's going to come and join me. 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My podcast as well at ForbiddenDoctor.com. And I consider this a great pleasure to have been a part of your listening today. And stick around. Doug's going to be with me here in just a few moments. I'm Dr. Jack Stockwell. 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

0: 53 past the hour, another episodic adventure with Dr. Jack Stockwell. I'm Doug Steffen. Dr. Jack is a Nooka chiropractor. He's got a clinic in Salt Lake City, Utah, around the corner from where they're filming the new U.S. Marshal show, which is an offshoot of the Dutton Ranch Yellowstone. I guess they're doing it over the hill in Park City. Is there a lot of discussion about that? You see the locals see some of those. It's been a long time since I've seen a TV show attract this much attention. And the fact they're doing it there is kind of interesting, you know, when you think that it's supposed to be taking place somewhere else. But Park City apparently is a good place to to film things like that. I often ask you things, and doctor-patient relationship is very special and unique. I don't mind giving up my HIPAA because I think there are a lot of things to be learned, and I'm happy to do that. One of the things that we talk about are the doctors that one sees. They're, just because you have a doctor, DR, in front of your name doesn't mean that that person who has that doctorate is good at what he or she does. I think there are a lot of doctors that should be avoided. Do you agree with that? Oh, I don't know if it's types or how do you find out?
1: Yeah. Well, when a patient comes to me and says, my doctor told me this, Dr. Jack, what do you think? I think you need another doctor. I mean, I don't wait around. You know, interestingly enough, some of the younger medical doctors, mind you, that are in practice out there, especially in the area of cardiology and neurology, that are maybe late 30s, early 40s, I'm surprised sometimes the comments that my patients make to me that they got from those doctors, like, man, somebody's reading the research for once. Because as opposed to medical professionals that are still seeing patients in their 50s and 60s, who are locked into what they were taught 30, 40 years ago, mm-hmm. that are not looking at the latest research, I'm surprised that there's a turning a little bit towards nutrition that definitely needs to be in the medical advice column of your trip to your local primary care. Because if your medical doctor who is taking care of you does not bring nutrition in, even on an elementary level, in association with your drugs, in the sense of lifestyle changes, you're in the wrong office. If all they're talking about is drugs, you're in the wrong place. We weren't made of drugs. We're not designed to run on drugs. Drugs don't fix anything. They mitigate a problem, that's true, and there's people who are alive because of the drugs they're taking. But they don't fix the problem. You want to fix the problem, you have to change the environmental conditions that led to it, primarily what you're eating and what

0: you're probably in the right office.
1: Well, that's something that people have talked about. Dr. Ken's been talking about that for years and years and years. The thing I'm kind of getting a kick out of in my community, they're having a special pancake breakfast this weekend. And you can come and get free pancakes if you sign a pledge to quit smoking. So basically they're exchanging cigarettes for pancakes.
0: For sugar, yeah.
1: Well, is that what it is? Is you're taking one addiction and putting it in another?
0: Yeah, well, what is the end goal here? You know, who's sponsoring this? What is it they're really trying to do?
1: It's a Rotary Club. It's not like it was some company.
0: Okay, all right. All right, so you're gonna get together and have a pancake breakfast and talk business and rub shoulders with some people you may not have seen for a few weeks or a few months and have a good cause of giving up smoking.
1: Mm-hmm.
0: So it's, I don't know that you're exchanging one vice for another. Maybe so, but you know, if it was an eggs and bacon breakfast to give up smoking, I would go to that. Pancakes is something else.
1: Yeah.
0: You know, eat something healthy for Pete's sake.
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7: ABC News, I'm Brian Clark. It wasn't just fireworks lighting up the July 4th sky, but lightning and severe weather had an impact on celebration, says ABC's Morgan Norwood.
8: In Oklahoma, lightning making an appearance during Lawson City Fireworks Show.
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8: Thousands attending the Great American State Fair in Washington, D.C. around the National Mall, ordered to evacuate as stormy weather approached. People taking shelter in nearby federal buildings and museums.
7: That forced a delay of President Trump's speech. He did not take the stage until about 11 o'clock Washington time when he praised the country but also added several political items in his address. The weather was deadly in Kendall County, Illinois, where a tree fell on an RV during a storm, killing one person. Charlie Kirk's family scheduled to face his alleged killer this week in court. A five-day hearing is set to begin tomorrow to determine if Tyler Robinson will stand trial for Kirk's killing last September. This is ABC News.
10: From the LI News Radio Weather Center, today partly sunny with an isolated shower or thunderstorm, the high 88. Mostly cloudy with showers likely, maybe a thunderstorm tonight and Monday, low tonight 66, Monday's high 82. Tuesday, variably cloudy with widespread showers and isolated thunderstorms, high 84. A mostly sunny day for Wednesday, high 84. Thursday, sunny skies with temperatures near 90. From the LI News Radio Weather Center, I'm meteorologist Jim Rinaldi.
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5: What do combat veterans, assault survivors, and stroke victims have in common? They can all develop post-traumatic stress disorder. 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
6: The younger an individual is when they experience life-threatening medical events, so heart attacks and strokes, the more likely they are to develop PTSD.
5: Then, think young adults are abandoning libraries and print books for e-books and other forms of high technology? Think again. The eye-opening story is ahead.
7: Even though these younger Americans probably have to read print books for school, they aren't more likely to read e-books than older adults. It's actually their parents who are reading e-books.
5: Those two interviews and much more are heading your way on this week's edition of InfoTrack. 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Our show will get underway right after this.
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5: A recent study had disturbing news for stroke victims. A significant number end up with symptoms of post-traumatic stress disorder. With more about this, we're joined by the lead author of the study, Donald Edmondson, assistant professor of behavioral medicine at the Columbia University Medical Center in New York. Donald, we commonly hear about this disorder in combat soldiers or assault victims. Before this study was done, was there any awareness these symptoms were this common in stroke victims?
6: Not in stroke victims, but we have been collecting data over the years since 1994 when we first realized that life-threatening illness can cause post-traumatic stress disorder. We've been collecting information about the rates of PTSD due to various life-threatening illnesses like cancer, heart attacks, and now with this latest study, stroke.
5: What exactly is post-traumatic stress disorder, and what's the typical outcome for those who have it?
6: Post-traumatic stress disorder, or PTSD, is an anxiety disorder that is initiated by exposure to a life-threatening event that a person considers traumatic. Basically, the symptoms come in four clusters. The first are what we call re-experiencing symptoms, intrusive thoughts about the event, nightmares, sort of the past intruding on the present for the individual. The second cluster of symptoms are avoidance symptoms. So the individual tries to avoid thinking about the traumatic event, tries to avoid reminders in their environment of the traumatic event. And these avoidance behaviors impede on their daily functioning. Third are negative alterations in cognition and mood. So people often feel inordinately bad about themselves, feel depressed mood, that sort of thing. And finally, physiological hyperarousal. So think about when you feel very nervous or very on edge, sort of sweaty palms or exaggerated startle reflex, and often insomnia or trouble sleeping.
5: So depression is one of the symptoms of this.
6: PTSD and depression often travel together. You can imagine experiencing a traumatic event, and when you can't stop thinking about that event and you set up your life such that you're trying your best not to recall a very aversive past event, you start to lose enjoyment in life, and negative alterations in mood are a part of that.
5: Is it possible to anticipate this happening in victims and maybe do things to counter it, such as giving some type of drugs or something to the victim?
6: So far, our research hasn't been so great at offsetting PTSD because we're not terribly good at figuring out at the time of a traumatic event who's going to go on to develop PTSD and who's not. However, in heart attack survivors, we have found that the environment that we treat them in, the medical environment, may influence the extent to which people go on and develop PTSD symptoms. For instance, we found last year that the extent to which the emergency department in which they're treated is overcrowded influences the number of PTSD symptoms they report a month later.
5: We're talking on InfoTrack with Donald Edmondson, assistant professor of behavioral medicine at the Columbia University Medical Center in New York, talking about a study which showed that one in four stroke survivors develop post-traumatic stress disorder. Donald, what else besides strokes or war combat or sexual assault can cause this disorder?
6: Any life-threatening event can cause PTSD. Even exposure to life-threatening events. So we know that parents whose children experience life-threatening illness can also develop PTSD because of that close approximation to a life-threatening event. The thing that have been most interested in the past years have been cardiovascular diseases specifically. So last year we found that about 1 in 8 heart attack survivors developed significant symptoms of PTSD after the heart attack. And we also found that those who develop PTSD after a heart attack are at twice the risk of their counterparts for developing another heart attack or dying in the next 1 to 3 years. So it's sort of a vicious cycle because the heart attack can cause PTSD, and then PTSD appears to be associated with having yet another heart attack or dying.
5: Is there any correlation with age or sex in the victims?
6: We know from a number of studies, it appears that women may be more susceptible to PTSD. But one thing that's interesting about life-threatening medical events, so heart attacks and strokes, it appears, is that the younger an individual is when they experience that event, the more likely they are to develop PTSD. And we think that that might be because young people experience a heart attack or a stroke as more off time, that they haven't seen their peers go through these things and come out on the other side. They also may have their day-to-day activities more impacted by these types of events.
5: Once you have realized that someone does have this disorder, the best way to treat it is what?
6: We have good treatments for PTSD. We haven't done the trials in heart attack and stroke survivors. There's been one small trial in heart attack survivors showing that cognitive behavioral therapy, which is a type of talk therapy done with a psychotherapist or a licensed clinical social worker, that is beneficial for PTSD symptoms. But the first line of treatment is often a antidepressant medication called an SSRI, selective serotonin reuptake inhibitor. And then we also offer psychotherapy services, which are very helpful as well. And usually we ask patients, what do you prefer? Which is the best way to start. And if that works, great. And if it doesn't, we add the second.
5: If someone has a spiritual life, a religion, a faith, what role does that play in post-traumatic stress disorder?
6: You know, we don't know specifically about PTSD. But I can tell you that in our research, this was a number of years ago, we looked at people's psychological adjustment to heart failure, being toward the extreme end or severe end of heart failure, toward the end of life. And we found that the question is much more complicated than, does faith help? The question is, what type of faith helps? Because it appears that people who derive comfort from their religion, who feel that God is on their side, they work with God as partners, do better psychologically. However, we also find that people who have religious faith but believe that this disease is evidence that God is punishing them or that God has abandoned them for something that they've done, do much worse.
5: How often does post-traumatic stress disorder go undiagnosed in people?
6: Very often. Unfortunately, PTSD is highly underrecognized, even in general practice clinics. But after a heart attack and stroke, the research just hasn't been there yet for doctors to really put that on their radar screen. We know, however, that doctors are good at incorporating this type of information. So, for instance, there's been a long history of research in the potential for depression after heart attacks and strokes, and we know now that doctors have really incorporated that into their assessment of how their patients are doing after these types of events. We expect that now with this information that screening for PTSD will become much more common.
5: What advice would you have for our listeners if they think a loved one might have this disorder?
6: Basically, what we're asking people to do is be aware. If your loved one has recently experienced a stroke or a heart attack, and you find that they're constantly thinking about that, that they're waking up with nightmares about the event, that any mention of the event makes them sort of shut down or go into the other room or not want to talk about it, these may be indications that PTSD symptoms are present. And for a lot of people, they may avoid treatment so as not to have to think about it. Unfortunately, that's, in the long term, not a very good strategy for many people. Those aren't going to go away.
5: Yeah, it sounds like not wanting treatment may be a symptom of this disorder.
6: That's unfortunate, but true.
5: Donald Edmondson, Assistant Professor of Behavioral Medicine at the Columbia University Medical Center in New York. Donald, I want to thank you for joining us today.
6: Thank you very much.
5: Next, have digital ebooks turned the page on old-fashioned libraries? The surprising story, coming up.
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5: Do you think teens and young adults are abandoning physical books for their digital counterparts these days? Or giving up reading altogether? A recent study of library use has some eye-opening results. And InfoTrack's Roy Mackey is here with a look. Roy?
21: Thanks, Chris. We're talking with Catherine Zekier, a research analyst at the Pew Internet Project. Catherine focuses on technology and the role of libraries in the digital age. You recently conducted a study of younger Americans' usage of libraries and technology, and I think many adults might think that the library use must be declining among younger people thanks to all the technology out there. But you found that's not the case, right?
7: No, that's right. We found that even though younger Americans, those under 30, are really big users of technology, they still turn to libraries in their lives at about equal and sometimes higher rates than some older adults.
21: What percentage of that group actually uses the library on a regular basis?
7: About 67% of those ages 16 to 29 have visited a library in the past year, which is slightly more than the percentage of adults 30 and older, 62%.
21: Libraries are about so much more than books these days. So what are young people doing most when they go to a library? Are they checking out printed books or are they studying or just what do they do?
7: Actually, they are checking out printed books. And one of the surprises in this report is that younger patrons' library habits actually do mirror older patrons' habits pretty closely, at least when you're looking at sort of the broad outlines of what they do at libraries. So borrowing print books and just browsing the stacks are two of the most common activities at libraries that we see for all age groups. They're also researching things they're interested in and using libraries as sort of a social or a study space. Now, that's actually one of the big differences between younger patrons and older patrons is that younger library patrons are actually more likely to use the libraries as a place where they sit and study, read, listen to media. And they're actually more likely to use the library as a physical space as opposed to just a place to, you know, pick up books.
21: I think it's fascinating that younger people still seem to have at least some affinity for printed books in this day and age. In fact, even more than their parents, right?
7: Yeah, absolutely. That was another one of the surprises in the study is that younger Americans, especially 16 and 17-year-olds, are more likely than older adults to have read a printed book in the last year. About three-quarters of those under 30 have read a book in print in the past year. What's also interesting is that even though these younger Americans probably have to read print books for school, especially when you're looking at those late teens and early 20s, they aren't more likely to read e-books than older adults. So they aren't also supplementing their reading habits with e-books in higher numbers. It's actually their parents who are reading e-books. Among readers in their 30s and 40s, about 4 in 10 read an e-book in the past year.
21: An e-book does not require a visit physically to the library to pick it up, right?
7: No, that's correct. For most libraries, you can do that from home. Most libraries offer e-books now, and generally patrons would borrow that e-book from home, from their computer, and in some cases, downloading it directly to their e-reading device if they have one.
21: Our guest on InfoTrack is Catherine Zekier, a research analyst at the Pew Internet Project, and she recently conducted a study that examined library usage of younger Americans and how technology has affected that. Catherine, does library use vary geographically, or is it pretty similar all around the country?
7: Well, this is a national study, and so we looked at sort of a top-level analysis, but what we hear anecdotally from librarians is that there is often a lot of variation between the needs of different communities. So one community might use their library more as a social center with their events, and another might use it a lot more in sort of a traditional manner of, you know, borrowing books, a quiet study space. Actually, one of the more interesting things that we've been studying is the use of libraries as sort of a community hub, as well as a technology center. when people think about libraries, one of the first things they think about is books. And that's still true in terms of how people use libraries. But we found that libraries are also a lot more to their communities. And actually, one of the top priorities that people have for libraries, one of the things they say it's very important for libraries to provide to their communities, is free access to computers and the internet.
21: Now, this may not have been included in your study as well, but how do ups and downs in the economy affect library use? For example, if people don't have so much money to spend, are they checking out books more frequently than buying them?
7: Anecdotally, we've heard from people who have told us they've done that, and we've heard from librarians who say that they've seen changes in library use in their community since the recession. We don't have data on that exactly, but we have heard, especially from avid readers, who tell us that recently their book buying habits have had to be curtailed a bit, so they turn to the library so that they can still keep up with their reading appetites.
21: One note in your report kind of jumped out at me. It said, even as young patrons are enthusiastic users of libraries, they're not as likely to see it as a valuable asset in their lives.
7: No, this is one of the interesting things that came out in our report, which is that even though Americans of all ages say that libraries are important to them and important to their communities, we found the strongest support amongst older adults, especially parents. Parents are really big users of libraries, and they value libraries very highly. The youngest Americans, particularly the 16, 17-year-olds in our survey, were sort of most ambivalent. And the youngest Americans were less likely to say that the libraries are very important to them and their families or very important to their communities. So there seems to be a bit of a disconnect just in the ways between younger Americans use libraries and how they perceive the library's general importance, especially to them personally.
21: We've touched on some of the things that surprised you in the study, but is there anything else that kind of jumped out that you weren't expecting?
7: I think some of the things that have popped up throughout our research that have been most surprising is sort of how closely people identify libraries with books. So we asked people about a lot of different activities, whether they would want to see them at libraries, including, you know, having more community spaces, more spaces for classes, separate areas so you can have quiet study spaces and sort of maybe, you know, like a loud teen area. And people generally support all of these things at different levels. But the least popular ideas that we asked about were moving most resources online and also moving books and stacks out of public locations. Even amongst the youngest Americans that we asked, those under 30, less than a quarter said they strongly support moving books and stacks out of public locations to the library. So I just thought it was really interesting that even though people want their libraries to be many things and use libraries in many ways, they still are really holding on to print books and really strongly associating print books with the library experience.
21: How do you see libraries changing in the next decade or so?
7: I think it will be really interesting to watch how things change. I mean, just since the advent of computers and the internet, we've already seen libraries turn into sort of these technology hubs. And one of the main themes in our reports and something that a lot of public libraries are tackling right now is the need to provide more technological services for their patrons while still serving the needs of patrons who rely on more traditional resources. So a lot of library patrons, especially more tech-savvy ones, might want to see libraries' digital services expand, offering, you know, more e-books or Ask Librarian research services or mobile apps. But at the same time, libraries also have patrons who are less comfortable with technology and who may need to access resources that they just can't access other places. And this is sort of a central tension the libraries have told us about, where you want to provide the latest e-books, but there are also patrons who may need help signing up for an email address or just simply using a computer for basic tasks. So I think it'll be interesting to see how libraries handle all these different needs from their communities and from all the different types of patrons.
21: Fascinating study. Catherine Zekier, a research analyst with the Pew Internet Project. Catherine, is there someplace where people can read your entire report online?
7: Absolutely. They can go to pewinternet.org. That's P-E-W internet.org. Look under latest research.
21: Well, thank you very much for joining us on InfoTrack.
7: Thank you for having me.
21: And for InfoTrack, I'm Roy Mackey.
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22: Community-supported agriculture is a setup where consumers have a more direct relationship with the food producers. So the idea is for the consumer to know who their farmer is and to buy a share of the farm yearly production. So the farm at the beginning of the year would say, well, this year we can feed, say, 300 families and then sell 300 shares of their crop to local families. And then once a week, usually, sometimes it's every 2 weeks, but the usual is once a week, the family will get a box of whatever is in season.
3: How many people collectively take part in CSAs?
22: Oh, there's 10,000 CSA subscriptions right now in the country. There's probably around 1,300 CSA farms out there, and they're growing pretty fast.
3: How did the movement get started?
22: Well, there are slightly different stories. Putting together what I've heard from different people, what seems most likely is this actually started in Europe, in Switzerland. And then from there, it went through Chile and also through Japan and also directly to the U.S. So it came to the U.S. from three different channels. It started here about 1984. That was like the first CSA. Then from then, it's just been growing.
3: I've been reading a lot lately about hobby farms. Are you familiar with that kind of movement?
22: Yes, there's a lot of people that grow 1 or 2 acres and they don't really do it because they need to make a living from it, but just as a hobby. Many of them do CSA. A lot of hobby farms are into it in part because of the community aspect, no? Like they want to meet their neighbors and they want to have the richness of that food community, and CSAs are all about that. So people that are interested in growing food as a hobby are more likely to be interested in CSAs also.
3: It's also kind of about being a little bit closer to the source of where the food you eat is grown, so it maximizes the freshness.
22: Yes, that's right. The CSA movement has a few different positive aspects to it. Not necessarily organic, but it encourages organic agriculture, because if you're buying food from a local farm, then you really care about what's being placed there, because whatever they put on those crops is going to go down the creek that goes by your house. And also, you know, if they're putting poison on the air, your family's going to be breathing that. You know, with industrial agriculture, it's very easy to externalize environmental costs. You could be wrecking the environment. You could be really polluting the rivers and the air and paying your employees substandard wages. And nobody really cares, because the buyers are only interfacing to you through the price they pay at the supermarket. So all those other things that don't impact the price are opaque to you as a buyer. In CSA and in local agriculture, which is not only CSA-based, but there's also farmers markets and food co-ops that sell local products, then it's a lot harder to externalize those costs. It's a lot easier for the buyer to be policing what the producer is doing and simply not buy from a producer that is not doing the right thing.
3: For those that are paying farmers to get shares of their crops, do they have a say in the kinds of foods that are grown, or do they take what the farmer feels is most adequately grown on their land?
22: It depends. It depends on what farm. I mean, there are 1,300 farms and they're managed all kinds of different ways. There are some CSAs that require very high participation by the shareholders, up to the point where, for example, some CSAs farms won't sell you a share unless you want to work on the farm. So in that case, you certainly have a big say on what's being grown. In other cases, it's a lot more impersonal, where the farmer doesn't really have much contact with the buyer. So it's all over the place. But in general, yes, the CSA subscribers have a say on what's being grown.
3: And how can listeners get in touch with your organization?
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3: Guillermo Payette, who is the founder of Local Harvest, has been our guest today on InfoTrack. Thanks for joining us.
22: Well, thank you very much.
3: I'm Taryn McCall for InfoTrack.
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11: ABC News, I'm Brian Clark. It wasn't just fireworks lighting up the July 4th sky, but lightning and severe weather had an impact on celebration, says ABC's Morgan Norwood.
12: In Oklahoma, lightning making an appearance during Lawson City Fireworks Show.
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12: Thousands attending the Great American State Fair in Washington, D.C. around the National Mall, ordered to evacuate as stormy weather approached. People taking shelter in nearby federal buildings and museums.
11: That forced a delay of President Trump's speech. He did not take the stage until about 11 o'clock Washington time when he praised the country but also added several political items in his address. The weather was deadly in Kendall County, Illinois, where a tree fell on an RV during a storm, killing one person. Charlie Kirk's family scheduled to face his alleged killer this week in court. A five-day hearing is set to begin tomorrow to determine if Tyler Robinson will stand trial for Kirk's killing last September. This is ABC News.
24: From the LI News Radio Weather Center, today partly sunny with an isolated shower or thunderstorm, the high 88. Mostly cloudy with showers likely, maybe a thunderstorm tonight and Monday, low tonight 66, Monday's high 82. Tuesday, variably cloudy with widespread showers and isolated thunderstorms, high 84. A mostly sunny day for Wednesday, high 84. Thursday, sunny skies with temperatures near 90. From the LI News Radio Weather Center, I'm meteorologist Jim Rinaldi.
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28: Welcome
6: welcome to the senior show, where we have two wild and aging guys.
8: Aging guys.
6: Tim, you're on like delay or something. I know you couldn't make it in today, but you're on delay. How are you doing?
8: I'm doing all right. Everything's good. Hey, business is good. You know, Neil, there are a lot of older Americans out there today that are trying to figure out their retirement income plan.
6: Right.
8: And I think it's important for us to let them know that, you know, it just isn't, you know, there just isn't one tool in the toolbox. You know, there are
6: lots of tools,
8: multiple ways that we can coordinate multiple products and really create the probability of their money lasting longer in retirement with all these different tools that we can use.
6: Absolutely. Well, I was saying on my show last week, we were talking about freedom because July 4th is coming up, and I was thinking about financial freedom and what it takes to be financially free. And that's free of taxation, free of reliance on government programs, on a pension that may or may not exist anymore, on Social Security, which, you know, in 2032 may be gone.
8: Yeah.
6: And if you're not planning for these income flows not to happen because you haven't saved yourself and you're just dependent on things to happen for you, and while we're living longer and things are changing, it just ain't going to work. Now, we can
8: even, Neil, if we bring it down to a more simplistic form, right, financial freedom, we all want to be financially independent as we age through retirement. And we all would like to leave a legacy of some sort to our children. And I would think, I know I agree and you agree, and most of the people on this call would agree, is the last thing we want to do is be a burden to our children or family. And how can we prevent that from happening? And especially with everything you just mentioned, with the uncertainty of all these different governmental property, government options that they have, you know, how else can they protect themselves and their families as time goes on?
6: Right. And, you know, it's funny because I've been dealing with a lot of young people lately. And one of the things that I've done for my whole life is play a lot of chess. And, you know, it's great to be aggressive and be on the offense, but any good chess player will tell you, you have to play offense and defense at the same time. Meaning while you're accumulating, you can't just go for the wild stocks and go up and go down. You have to protect your flank and play defense at the same time. And a lot of what I do is protection planning, to help you so that you can pass on that legacy to your heirs and you can live with more money by hopefully being tax efficient in your retirement, taking tax-free money and leaving behind, hopefully tax-free money to the next generation so that you're not a financial burden by giving them all of your retirement money that they have to pay taxes on.
8: Right. Well, if you ask people out there, what is your biggest expense in retirement? I bet you most of them will probably say medical costs.
6: Yep.
8: But the truth of the matter, Neil, is what is the biggest expense in retirement? Taxes.
6: Taxes is huge, and medical's huge also. And you know, one of the things with medical, just an aside here, is paying your bills and knowing what to pay and not to pay, and having to fight with the insurance companies. You really need professionals to help you. Don't think you can do this all on your own. It's not easy. It's work.
8: It's a lot of work. And the other thing, I talk to people all the time, and yeah, we've had a lot of qualified and excellent elder law and estate planning attorneys on this show. And they say it all the time, you know, do not go to the internet and print off a legal document and think that's going to suffice. And, you know, a $20 document, instead of spending $2,000-$3,000 with a licensed, professional elder law and estate planning attorney, you know, sometimes that $2,000, $3,000, $4,000, $5,000 is a lot better spend than spending $20 off the internet, because you don't know what that's going to do to you in 10, 20, 30, 40, 50 years, and then you lose everything.
6: Or in 2 years. I mean,
8: yeah.
6: The biggest thing is that people don't realize, even if you've done wonderful planning, the laws change. And what you were able to do last year, you may not be able to do this year. I can't tell you how many laws change every year. The biggest change in my circles last 2 years is the treatment of IRAs when you pass on to the next generation. That's a huge, huge change. And not enough people talk about, I talk about it all the time, because this 10-year rule and the special needs planning that you have to do, all these different things, you didn't have to do that in the past. There was ways of stretching things out and doing things, and now it's completely reversed. And if you made your plans 5 years ago with all the best intentions, this is what I'm going to do and this is how I'm going to do it, and you haven't reviewed them, you might be leaving yourself in a bad situation.
8: Okay. That's why all that stuff has to be reviewed and looked at, you know, continually, especially the significant life changes that go on in your life. Right, maybe a new marriage, maybe a loss of a spouse, an illness, all those different changes or catastrophic events, good and bad, right? All those documents have to be reviewed and looked at every couple of years, because you're right. You know, the laws change.
6: The laws change and
8: review. Yeah.
6: And products change, and you know, you had told me over and over again how these reverse equity lines of credit can be a great tax-free vehicle for people who either they're moving into a different house, or they're, you know, or they want to buy a summer house, or they just need the income so they can stay in the house. All these great tools you can use with building up that equity in the house on a tax-free basis is the kind of thing that we talk about that's so valuable in having financial freedom. And, you know, we talk about being a burden. To me, that's defensive. Let's be offensive. Let's do the right thing so that we don't have to be defensive.
8: Neil, I don't know if you realize that this stat, but 50% of American homeowners enter retirement paying a mortgage. And 30% of the household expenses are towards the house, towards housing, household expenses, towards housing expenses.
6: Right.
8: And that's why I always chirp in about, you know, how do we incorporate and use home equity as part of the retirement income plan? And like you, going back to defense, by not having to pay a principal and interest payment through retirement years on fixed income, that's huge.
6: Yep.
8: You know, just think about Long Island. What is the average principal and interest payment on Long Island? $1,000, $1,500, $2,000, maybe more?
6: Yeah.
8: You know, that is extra money that you're not depleting from your retirement resources.
6: Yep.
8: Or maybe having employment in retirement, because you need to pay that principal interest payment. Right? So these are different ways that you can protect and preserve yourself as you're going through retirement and wanting to age in place.
6: All good. So speaking of changes, I hear you have a wedding coming up.
8: We have a wedding coming up. It's exciting stuff. Yeah. We're in full-blown panic mode.
6: Oh, boy.
8: And, it's exciting stuff. So everybody's coming into town. We're finishing the last bits and pieces of it, right, getting everything together. But we're excited. It's going to be a good time.
6: That's crazy. You know, people's lives change very quickly. And and you have to plan. You know, weddings aren't cheap.
8: Not in New York, did not.
6: No. So I get it. So I mean,
8: what we do here.
6: There's a lot of things going on. So you know, just because hey, I'm ready to retire. Wait a minute. Ooh, I got this bill I forgot about. So planning's so important. For the good things.
8: First, I got two more to go.
6: Oh boy. Well, I only have two, so that's. Wait. <for that. laughs> It's all good.
8: There you go. All right. So, yeah, you know, this concept of looking into, you know, again, the offensive part of it, you know, how can we accumulate wealth? But then the defensive side of it is how can we protect and preserve it and hold on to it?
6: Absolutely. And, you know, between us, we got some great tools to help people. And Tim, listen, we're getting ready to go on break. Tim, how do people get a hold of you, and what's the best way to reach you? And
13: hey, yeah, sure. Thank you, Neil. 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
6: And this is Neil Himmelstein. 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We encourage your questions, even if you want to call now and ask questions, and maybe we'll review them on the next show. Word one-on-one, you know, if you have some questions about yourself or just some general things what we talk about, we really encourage you to give us a call. 631-647-4694 is my number. 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
6: Welcome back to the Senior Show. You know, coming up is this Independence Day, and perhaps it's the greatest freedom isn't political victory for one side or another. It's having a financial plan that allows you to weather the changing administrations, shifting tax laws, market volatility, economic uncertainty. Financial freedom means your future isn't determined by a political spin, but it's guided by preparation, discipline, and informed decision-making. And you have to think to yourself, are you dependent on politicians to solve your problems? Ain't going to happen, right? What do you think, Tim?
13: Nope. It's not going to happen. You need to reach out to individuals like ourselves, right? Because we have the connections for you to help you, you know, plan for that next step, you know, mitigate risk or loss, you know, if and when there is change that is unexpected. And financial freedom, financial independence is key.
6: Right.
13: That's what makes this country great. But you need to be proactive.
6: And take matters in your hands.
13: What you can or can't do in the future. You just can't rely on, you know, local government or federal government or state government, you know, to navigate how you're going to live the rest of your life. You need to take a proactive stance on what you have and what you don't have and what you think you may need in retirement or, you know, raising a family, you know,
6: right.
13: who just had a new baby recently, right? How are they going to guide the rest of their lives and provide for their family and their children,
8: you know, for the college years and the wedding years and the, you know, the medical expenses. All that stuff costs money and it needs to get paid for, right? Everybody deserves to get paid. That's what makes this country great. But you can't rely on other people for what you're going to need.
6: So you need to ask yourself, and I encourage all listeners to write down what financial decisions can you make today, regardless of who wins the election or what happens, what can you do today to better yourself for your future? And you really got to think about it. Some of the steps that you can take today, build emergency savings. We talk about that all the time. Reduce your debt. That's a biggie. Find that everybody's out there spending too much on frivolous things. And accumulating debt is the cancer that hurts us. That's the thing that grows and doesn't get better. Diversify your investments, but diversify your tax classes. What type of investments do you have? What do you have coming in tax-free? What's taxable? 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Protect it, your income, with insurance. The right kind of insurance, whether it's long-term care, which I believe everybody needs, or life insurance to protect you and your family, and create multiple sources of retirement income. These are things we talk about all the time, Tim, and we have solutions to help you.
8: Remember, Neil, when you were house shopping? What did the realtor say to you and your wife all the time when you were looking at houses, whether you liked the house or didn't like a house? They always said, listen, it's not about the house. It's about location, location, location.
6: Absolutely.
8: Right? Well, you know, I focus primarily with homeowners over the age of 62. And what I tell them now is the key now is cash flow, cash flow, cash flow.
6: Yep.
8: And by figuring out what you have and where you can put it, you know, for tax protection and tax benefits and where you can accumulate more wealth and be able to access tax-free funds versus, you know, having to pay the tax man and depleting that retirement portfolio. You want to hold on to that retirement portfolio as long as you possibly can. And where can you access other money that's tax-free? I know I sound like a broken record, Neil, but, hey, home equity. Homeowners today over the age of 62 of carrying over $14 trillion of home equity? And, hey, why are we not incorporating that into our retirement plan? It's tax-free money. Right. And you mentioned it before, Neil, the reverse mortgage line of credit is the best-kept secret out there because it can never be shut down.
6: Right.
8: It can never be reduced. And as a matter of fact, it has a guaranteed growth rate factor to it. So it actually increases over time.
6: If you don't use it.
8: There's a debt. I'm sorry?
6: If you don't use it or even if you're using it.
8: If you don't, well, if it's on the line of credit, it's going to continue to grow. And then, if you start using the money, that's fine. But whatever balance is left in that line of credit will continue to grow. But even if there's a downturn in the market, that line of credit can never be shut down or reduced, and it will continue to grow. Because I have clients all the time say to me, Tim, why don't I just take out a HELOC, a home equity line of credit? Well, you can. But you know something? 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
6: Right.
8: You know, $30,000 or 30%, that's $9,000 a month in credit card debt.
6: And to make matters worse, they're taking money out of their retirement, paying 30% tax on that, and then paying off a credit card with 30% VIG on that. You know, what's your dollar worth? It's, now you're down to 40 cents.
8: Right. That's okay. But beyond that, now let's throw in inflation and fixed income. You know what I'm saying? So now everything just gets squeezed from every different direction. But how can we

0: similar, by the way, except it's your own money that you've built up and grown. And they pay it back when they want to pay it back, as long as they don't let it lapse. And it's a home run, just like a home equity line. Very similar.
1: That's right.
0: It's funny how different products and different ways of doing things all come to better results than what you're possibly doing today.
1: Well, and each different product, even though they're different, they kind of mirror themselves.
0: Right. Crazy.
1: Right, with the idea of, yeah, it's true. And it's all about creating that additional cash flow and financial, you know, something to fall back on, right, like a buffer asset or secure something
0: right.
1: that you may need sometime in the future. You know, so you're not caught, you know, needing funds, and now they're not accessible, or they're accessible, but now you got to pay the tax man. Right, now you got to pay, you know, a big chunk of money to Uncle Sam.
0: Right.
1: And why do that if there's other ways that you can preserve those funds?
0: And this country was founded on independence. And you being independent and you trying independently to finance your personal freedom. 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This is the senior show. And Tim, how can people get a hold of you?
1: Yeah, man. Thanks, Neil. 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
0: And if you want to yell at me or ask me a question, give me a call, 631-647-4694. 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
4: ABC News, I'm Brian Clark. It's been a holiday weekend of extremes as temperature records fell in a number of eastern cities on Saturday. And today, tens of millions of people begin the trip home, says ABC's Alex Perchet.
5: By Monday, TSA expects it will have screened some 19 million passengers. And when we talk broadly about travel, AAA is estimating more than 72 million Americans are traveling at least 50 miles from home through this weekend, which is a record.
4: 4th of July celebrations were not without a hitch. A fire broke out on New York's Brooklyn Bridge after the New York City fireworks show. Four people were hurt in a fireworks explosion that engulfed a car in Chino, California. The weather delayed President Trump's remarks on the National Mall. He heads to a NATO summit later this week in Turkey. He has criticized the alliance, and today Russia's foreign minister says the military action is a real war because Western countries are helping Ukraine target Russia. This is ABC News.
6: From the LI News Radio Weather Center, today partly sunny with an isolated shower or thunderstorm, the high 88. Mostly cloudy with showers likely, maybe a thunderstorm tonight and Monday, low tonight 66, Monday's high 82. Tuesday, variably cloudy with widespread showers and isolated thunderstorms, high 84. A mostly sunny day for Wednesday, high 84. Thursday, sunny skies with temperatures near 90. From the LI News Radio Weather Center, I'm meteorologist Jim Rinaldi.
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0: Welcome to the Night Court. Today's show is titled Womb Raiders, When Obsession Becomes Murder. Some crimes are committed for money, some for revenge, but today's cases involve something very dark. Killers willing to steal life itself. Good afternoon and welcome to another episode of The Night Court. Tonight's cases are not just disturbing. They are the kind of crimes that leave even seasoned detectives and prosecutors, family members, judges, psychologists, all searching for answers. Today, we're examining two women. They were pregnant. Two women who should have been preparing for the most happiest moments of their lives. And instead, they became the victims of an unimaginable violence. In both cases, investigators allege that the motive wasn't robbery. It wasn't jealousy. It wasn't even a personal revenge. It was the desire to steal a baby. How horrifying is that? To literally take motherhood by force. One case ends with a woman sitting on Texas death row, and the other is still unfolding with a mother and a stepfather accused of committing one of the most gruesome crimes imaginable against their own daughter. These are the stories of deception, obsession, manipulation, and evil. Can someone actually fake an entire life for so long that a murder becomes the only way to keep the lie alive? And when the killer's family is a family member, and the killer of a family is a family member, and that makes the crime even more difficult to really comprehend. I'm Corinne Murphy. I'm joined by Jeopardy Jack and Judge Janine. Let's open the court, shall we, Judge?
1: Yes.
0: So today, you ready, Jeopardy Jack?
2: I'm ready.
0: So this one case that actually our great teammate here in our studio, Zach, brought up, and apparently you watched this case on Netflix. I didn't get to do that. That's the case of the state of Texas versus Taylor Renee Parker. And this is about the lie that lasted almost a year. Jack, did you watch this case at all?
2: I have not seen the Netflix documentary on this.
0: Do you know anything about it?
2: I know what Zach said, and it's, I have a pretty strong stomach for gore.
0: This
2: is wild though.
0: Sounds too unbelievable to be true. So, Judge, do you want to give us a synopsis about what this is with the state of Texas versus Taylor Renee Parker?
1: Absolutely.
0: And this lie?
1: Maternal Instinct is the name of the Netflix documentary for anyone interested.
0: Okay.
1: So this woman, Taylor Renee Parker, a Texas woman, is currently sitting on death row. She faked a pregnancy for months and, to maintain the deception, murdered her pregnant friend. She had been this woman's photographer at her wedding. Her name was Reagan Simmons Hancock.
0: Is this, Judge?
1: October 2020.
0: Okay,
1: that's when they met. And Taylor and her boyfriend told her boyfriend, who was about to break up with her, that she was pregnant. Mm. So to maintain the relationship, she faked a pregnancy for months. Although people looked at her and said, you know, how could she be pregnant? She doesn't look pregnant.
0: Yeah.
1: She bought a prosthetic pregnancy stomach and wore that for some time. And eventually what wound up happening is that she was pulled over by a state trooper in Oklahoma shortly after she had murdered Renee.
0: Wow.
1: And she had cut the infant out. She told the state trooper that she had just given birth in the car and she had to get to the hospital.
0: Wow.
1: Tried to pass the baby off as her own. Ironically, she had had a hysterectomy prior to this. She had already given birth to two children and had to have a hysterectomy for whatever reason. And friends knew this and had tried to tell the boyfriend there's no way she could be pregnant. She had a hysterectomy. Boyfriend didn't believe them and went along with this. And it wasn't found out till she got to the hospital that they had her examined by a doctor. And the doctor said this woman never gave birth.
0: Wow. I'm surprised that she allowed anyone to even look at her.
1: Well, she had no choice. She was already arrested and in handcuffs.
0: Ah.
1: And unfortunately, the baby did not survive.
0: Oh, goodness. So, I mean, this is unbelievable. So this woman spent months pretending to be pregnant. Not days, not weeks, months.
1: Yep.
0: And according to investigators, they say that she even staged the ultrasounds And like you said, she purchased a stomach to a prosthetic. She also purchased fake baby items. She hosted a gender reveal. Mm-hmm. She wore a fake pregnancy belly. She convinced friends, family, and even her boyfriend that she was in fact expecting a child. Prosecutors later revealed that Parker had previously undergone this hysterectomy and absolutely could not become pregnant. So as the fake date approached, fake due date, I guess that is, mm-hmm. the pressure then intensified and the lie was about to be exposed. So I guess she felt, did you watch it, Judge?
1: Yes, I did.
0: You did?
1: I did.
0: So as the lie, I guess, was, did she feel like her back was up against the wall and this was absolutely the only choice? I mean, she couldn't fake a miscarriage at that point?
1: You know what? She had looked up faking a miscarriage on her computer. They found that afterwards. But I guess she wanted to hold on to this boyfriend that she thought was the be-all and end-all.
0: Right.
1: And she thought the only way to keep him was to produce a child.
0: Now, did I read this right, that she was 20... So the victim was 21 years old?
1: That's correct. She was.
0: And she was 35 weeks pregnant. Yeah. That is Reagan Simmons Hancock. She was married.
1: And she recently was married. Yeah.
0: Already raising a daughter. Mm-hmm. And this is someone that she personally knew. And
1: she was the photographer of this woman, Renee's wedding.
0: And on October 9th, 2020, Parker arrived at Reagan's home. And only one woman would leave alive. So investigators say that Parker brutally attacked Reagan inside her own home. The evidence presented at the trial showed that Reagan suffered more than 100 stab wounds and blunt force trauma. Prosecutors said that Parker then cut Reagan's unborn daughter from her womb in an attempt to claim the child as her own. The baby, her name was Braxlyn Sage, and she was removed alive. So Parker fled Texas and drove into Oklahoma, and the deception then quickly unraveled. So medical personnel became very suspicious because Parker showed none of the physical signs that she just gave birth. So she was then arrested. So what happened, Judge, in this, to me, this seems to be, Judge, one of the strongest examples of premeditation that I've ever heard of.
1: Oh, absolutely. Absolutely. She's on death row. They still have, Jack, you'll be happy to hear, they still have the death penalty in Texas.
2: I love that.
0: Yeah. I know so, you do, Jack, but wow. I mean, she took gruesome. So she took the mother's life and she took the baby's life.
1: Yes, she took both.
2: Like for the death row on this one, she cut her stomach open and then like slowly take things out and just let her die.
0: And she was only convicted, a jury convicted her in 2022 of capital murder and sentenced her to death. And the Texas appellate courts upheld that sentence. So when someone spends months, Judge, building a fake reality, does that strengthen a prosecution's argument for the death penalty?
1: Oh, absolutely, because it was intentional murder. Now, surprisingly enough, I don't think they, the defense, put in an insanity plea.
2: I was going to say, I think it would also bolster the defense because now you have somebody that's clearly mentally ill.
1: I don't think they use that. Because you know what? I just realized with Mangione's case, the reason they pulled back the insanity plea is because you then have to plead guilty to the crime.
0: Mm.
1: See?
0: Oh, yes, definitely. Wow. So at what point does deception become evidence of a much deeper psychological disorder? At what point does the deception, does it legally matter that this happened for so many months? Does it unfold? Like, even though it wasn't a strategy for mental illness, how does the deception then become unfold to actually be a really deep psychological issue?
1: Well, the deception is what brings you to the point where it was premeditated, because she had to justify it at some point that she was having this baby or losing it, like you said, a miscarriage. But I think it was so ingrained in her that she wanted to keep her boyfriend, that she needed to show that there was a baby here.
0: Yeah, for sure. So does the crime involving a mother and an unborn child change the way a prosecutor or the jury may look at the case or the punishment of the case. To me, that is, I just, being a mother and what I love, my love for my children would change how I feel. Like, you guys know that I am really apprehensive to the death penalty, and we've had these arguments, but I gotta say, this is so gruesome that I think if I sat inside the jury room deciding someone's fate and they did this to a mother and child, it just may sway me to the death penalty.
2: Oh, well, I was going to say, yeah.
1: It should have been a double homicide.
0: Yeah, I mean, don't, why wasn't it?
1: I don't know.
0: I mean,
1: that
0: the baby was alive.
1: The baby was alive when she extracted her, but I don't know if she was convicted of a double homicide.
0: Yeah, let's look that up.
1: Yeah.
2: I was going to say, I definitely think the victims do come into account, right? Say you have, you know, two gang members that are shooting at each other and one of them dies, and it's like, all right, well, that was gang violence, right? Terrible. However, when you have a mother and a child,
0: yeah,
2: two innocent people that otherwise would still be going on about their lives, they weren't involved in anything nefarious, they were good people,
0: yeah,
2: one totally unborn, not even have an impact on the world yet, and this kind of crime happens, absolutely. Same thing with the Brian Kohberger case, you know, four girls sleeping in their dorm room, going to college, trying to be good, productive citizens for no good reason other than his own, you know, fantasies.
0: Yeah.
2: They killed. Death penalty. Good.
0: So I am reading, Judge, that Taylor Parker was convicted of capital murder for a double homicide.
1: Good.
0: The Texas jury found Parker guilty of capital murder in October 2022, and the conviction legally encompasses the death of two victims. Reagan, the 21-year-old expected mother that was stabbed over 100 times and beaten, and Braxlyn Sage Hancock, who was the unborn daughter, who was forcibly cut from the womb, and because she was an infant who died shortly after the removal. So under Texas law, the intentionally caused death of the unborn child at any stage of development constitutes a homicide, rendering the act of a multiple victim capital offense.
1: By the way, a neurologist was called for the defense, and he testified that there was something very wrong with Taylor's brain, describing Parker's condition as a frontal lobe syndrome, a condition that describes a complex web of cognitive, behavioral, emotional, and motivational disturbances. However, apparently the jury disregarded that testimony and found her guilty anyway.
0: Yeah, does anybody know anything about the husband? Did they go through anything that the husband or the father of the unborn child, or the born child, the murdered child?
3: They made him out to seem pretty dumb.
0: Dumb?
3: In the documentary. Yeah, I mean,
0: the boyfriend or the husband?
3: The boyfriend. I don't remember if they were married or not.
1: No, they weren't.
3: But,
1: right.
3: But she made up a story. He sold hogs or something like
1: right.
3: that. So she made up a story where somebody wanted to buy hogs from him in Oklahoma the day. So she sent
0: husband out
3: to go sell the hogs to Oklahoma so she could go do her murdering.
0: Oh my God. And what about the victim's husband, the father of the child?
1: They
0: was that portrayed at all?
1: They didn't go into
0: this
1: him
0: poor
1: very
0: guy
1: much.
0: Lost his wife and unborn child.
1: Yeah.
0: You're planning a baby.
3: I think they mentioned him, but they really only focused
0: on
3: her parents.
1: Right.
3: Her parents. Her mother found her.
0: Mm-hmm. Oh my gosh. Really?
1: Yeah.
0: So the victim's mother found her?
1: Yep.
0: Oh, my God. This is just horrible. Jack.
2: It gets worse. Like, the more you guys speak on it, the worse it gets.
0: Yeah. So
3: wild.
0: What is the story called again on the Netflix series? Do you remember?
1: Maternal Instinct.
2: I might have to get a Netflix subscription now and watch us.
0: So, I mean, Jack, I just wonder from a guy's perspective. We've got Jack and Zach here. Like, I mean, how mortifying that would be that a girl, like, first of all, I think anyone to lie to a person, let alone make an atrocious lie about a pregnancy and deceive the person that thinking that they're expecting a baby. I mean, to me, it's just so gross in every aspect. Like, she really thought this was going to be happily ever after.
2: So, I mean, look, I don't know. Maybe I'm just built different or something than the people down south, but like, I'm pretty sure, like, if you were going to have your first child, and I've seen this with my friends, like, they go with their wives or their girlfriends or fiancés at the time to the doctor's appointments because they want to hear about,
0: sometimes,
2: like, you know, like, they want to hear about how the baby's doing. Is there anything wrong with it? They want to feel the feet, you know, like, I would think that you'd, you know, as a man, you'd go to at least one of the doctor's appointments.
0: I mean, sometimes your job may not allow it.
3: She didn't let him.
0: She didn't let him.
1: No.
0: Look at that. Of course. And
2: like, yeah, it just like, I'd be like, why? You know, like, and like, not for nothing, like, you're intimate with this woman and like, she has a prosthetic stomach and you're not.
0: She didn't let him come near her, I bet.
3: Yep, didn't let her. That was, they touched on that too. She wouldn't let him, anywhere near her. If she went into she would be in the bathroom.
0: I mean, that's a thing that when women become pregnant or even men who are really like, okay, she's pregnant, it's hands off. Like, they fear hurting the baby. That is a thing. Haven't you heard of that, Judge?
1: Yes.
0: Like, stay away from me because I'm pregnant, or the man feeling like they could hurt the baby.
1: Yeah. Absolutely.
0: Way.
1: So, and in fact,
0: that's valid.
2: But I still think you would see them without clothes on at some point.
1: Well, that's what I was just going to get at. She wouldn't let him. She kept saying, I don't want to hurt the baby.
0: Like, right.
1: Yeah.
2: Yeah,
1: so,
2: but like walking in the room while your wife's changing is not hurting the baby.
0: Jack, you're not a woman. Like, we have amazing powers. If we don't want someone
2: you guys can move mountains.
0: See us or touch us, that's not happening, right, Judge?
1: Absolutely.
0: I don't care what's going on. If you don't want someone to see you, touch you, or be near you, it's not happening. And we're really quite manipulative, so I get this.
2: I know.
0: I get this. But what fascinates me is just this psychology of maintaining a lie that large and for that long. That's fascinating to me.
2: I totally, that's what I'm saying. Like, it's wild. It's totally wild. Like, I don't know. I would have started asking questions.
0: And what's really interesting, too, is that we're not talking about a case from the 50s, 60s, 70s, 80s. This, like, just happened. This is really, in the world of, this happened during COVID even, like 2020.
2: Not for nothing, like when you get like the ultrasound, like it says the patient's name up top, like did she?
1: She did it on AI. She did it on the computer.
0: Yeah, I mean,
1: you can get all those pictures on the computer.
2: In 2020? Yes. I mean, AI was not that advanced in 2020.
0: It wasn't, but there was still graphic design and photography.
3: I think she stole an old ultrasound from somebody else because part of the documentary, one of her friends was like, that says 2016 on it.
0: Oh, there you go. There you go.
2: See,
0: look at that.
2: But the boyfriend was too dumb to pick up on it. I mean, come on.
1: She showed him what he wanted to see.
0: So as if this first story wasn't disturbing enough, the second case may be really even harder for you guys to understand, because this time investigators say that the people that were responsible weren't strangers and they weren't friends. They were family. So Rebecca Park was 22 years old, 38 weeks pregnant and just days away from giving birth. And then she vanished. So she disappeared in November of 2025. Weeks later, investigators discovered her body in Michigan's National Forest, the Manistee National Forest. What investigators found next shocked even veteran law enforcement officers. Prosecutors allege Rebecca's unborn baby had been cut from her womb. So now this accusation, Judge, wait till you hear this. Michigan Attorney General Dana Nessel announced charges against Rebecca's biological mother, Courtney Bartholomew, and guess what? The stepfather, Brady Bartholomew, her husband. So prosecutors allege that Rebecca was abducted, attacked, murdered, and that her unborn child was forcibly removed by her own mother and stepfather. Authorities describe this case as purely evil personified. Both defendants now face numerous felony charges, including murder and torture allegations. So unlike the Taylor Parker case, where investigators had a very clear motive connected to maintaining a fake pregnancy, this case leaves enormous unanswered questions. Why? Or how does a mother allegedly do this to her own daughter? What happened in the days that were leading up to Rebecca's disappearance? And perhaps the most haunting question is, was this planned long before Rebecca even realized that she was in danger? Judge, does the family relationship make this crime in the eyes of the court legally more aggravating?
1: Oh, absolutely. And this poor infant was also killed.
0: Yes. Yeah,
1: the infant didn't survive.
0: This is just atrocious. I mean,
2: I was going to say, like, I would assume they would die because you're taking a baby out of a womb with no medical care right away. Like, you're not a doctor. Like,
0: so these are stories that we're hearing, and they're happening right now. How many of these stories did not get revealed because the medical attention just didn't happen? Investigations weren't up to that, and it was easy to hide a woman in, you know, off a cliff in some forest. Like, these guys.
1: Hawaii?
0: Yeah, exactly, like Hawaii. Well, when we come back, we're going to dive into this much more, these two cases of what's gone on when betrayal of a parent carries a special weight during sentencing and what challenges come with seeking justice when the perpetrators are actually family members. We're talking about these two cases of the womb raiders when we come back on the Night Court.
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10: ABC News, I'm Brian Clark. It's been a holiday weekend of extremes as temperature records fell in a number of eastern cities on Saturday. And today, tens of millions of people begin the trip home, says ABC's Alex Perche.
11: By Monday, TSA expects it will have screened some 19 million passengers. And when we talk broadly about travel, AAA is estimating more than 72 million Americans are traveling at least 50 miles from home through this weekend, which is a record.
10: 4th of July celebrations were not without a hitch. A fire broke out on New York's Brooklyn Bridge after the New York City fireworks show. 4 people were hurt in a fireworks explosion that engulfed a car in Chino, California. The weather delayed President Trump's remarks on the National Mall. He heads to a NATO summit later this week in Turkey. He has criticized the alliance, and today Russia's foreign minister says the military action is a real war because Western countries are helping Ukraine target Russia. This is ABC News.
12: From the LI News Radio Weather Center, today partly sunny with an isolated shower or thunderstorm, the high 88. Mostly cloudy with showers likely, maybe a thunderstorm tonight and Monday, low tonight 66, Monday's high 82. Tuesday, variably cloudy with widespread showers and isolated thunderstorms, high 84. A mostly sunny day for Wednesday, high 84. Thursday, sunny skies with temperatures near 90. From the LI News Radio Weather Center, I'm meteorologist Jim Rinaldi.
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0: Welcome to the Night Court. We're talking about womb raiders when obsession becomes murder. Welcome to the Night Court. Our cases today are among the most disturbing that we've ever discussed. In Texas, a woman named Taylor Parker spent months convincing everyone, including her boyfriend and family members, that she was pregnant. She staged ultrasounds, maternity photos, baby showers, and even a gender reveal party. But there was no baby. And prosecutors say when the lie was about to collapse, she murdered a pregnant friend and cut her unborn child from her womb to continue the deception. And she now sits on Texas death row. In Michigan, investigators right now are alleging something equally horrifying. Once again, a 22-year-old young woman named Rebecca Park was 38 weeks pregnant and just days away from giving birth. Prosecutors allege that she was lured, tortured, murdered, and had her unborn child removed from her womb. The people accused? Her own biological mother and her stepfather. These are two states, two pregnant women, two unborn children, and two cases that are involving what investigators call fetal abductions. And there's one chilling question. What drives someone to believe that they can actually steal motherhood? I'm Corinne Murphy, and I'm joined, as always, by Jeopardy Jack and Judge Jeanine Barbera-Dolly. Court is now in session.
1: I just want to talk about the death penalty for a moment.
0: Yeah, please. Okay. That's on my list.
1: In Texas, the death penalty is legal injection. Michigan, however, does not have the death penalty any longer.
2: Liberal state, that's why.
0: Well, as horrifying as the Texas case is, Michigan case is really harder to comprehend because at least in Texas, the investigators did find a motive. Taylor Parker allegedly wanted a baby. She wanted to have this relationship and she wanted to maintain the lie. But Michigan leaves us with something very unsettling and we still do not know why. She was 38 weeks pregnant, days away from giving birth, and she disappears. And then she's discovered in a forest. So unlike Texas, where investigators quickly build a motive around a fake pregnancy, Michigan investigators have been much more careful. They've laid out the charges and they've laid out the allegations, but they have not explained the motive. I mean, Judge, what could motives be for a mother and a stepfather, like, taking a baby?
1: Well, the first thing that pops into my mind, as sick as it's going to sound, is that the mother didn't feel her daughter would be a good parent to this unborn child and felt that she would be better off being raised by her and her new husband instead. Now, that's very sick,
0: it
1: mind
0: is,
1: you.
0: Of course.
1: But it's something that could be considered a motive. Otherwise, why do you literally, she hurt her own child. I mean, not only hurt her, she massacred her own child to get to this baby.
0: I mean, the family connection for me changes the gravity of this case, not legally, emotionally, because I think that jurors hearing that a stranger did something like this and committing violence is something that they wrap their heads around, though they convicted her and she's sent to death row. It's like a totally new level. And how will jurors even process that a mother harmed her own daughter?
1: Yeah, that's going to be the hard part of this. And that's why I think that could possibly be the motive. She's going to try to say that her daughter was going to be an unfit mother and that she was better off dead, or, you know, maybe she's even going to make up the fact. I don't know if there was toxicology reports done, but I don't know if she's going to say that the mother might have been a drug addict.
0: I wonder if she's pleading not guilty right now. So
1: right.
0: I wonder what evidence there is to even tie in that the mother and the stepfather actually did this. I mean, prosecutors must have very viable evidence.
1: I'm sure they do.
0: Yeah, this will really be interesting. I mean, Jack, what's the part that's most disturbing to you? Is it the fact that the family is involved, that it came in with the, you know, this allegedly came from inside the family? Because I think that many people just, it's hard to grasp the level of evil and betrayal.
2: Yeah, I mean, it's next level. I mean, you killed your kid and your grandchild. I mean, we've seen this, like, you know, with Susan Yates and you know, even Thomas Valva locally, like, you killed your child. Like, I think even to people that aren't parents, that's like unfathomable, like, why somebody would do that. You know, and then to, you know, cut her up essentially and then pull a baby out and kill the baby. I mean, what level of depravity, and sickness do you, you know, have?
1: I think it's going to be interesting to watch the defense on this because what if the mother is going to say, you know, he made me do it. This wasn't my idea. I did not want to do it. In fact, he threatened my life and blamed the stepfather.
2: I mean, we didn't bring it up, but like, what if maybe they didn't like the race of the baby? I mean, look at the Queen of England. She might have done that to Meghan Markle. you know, that's a thing, like, that's a real thing too. You know, maybe they were something about the guy that she was having. Who knows?
3: What's interesting to me is that though, let's compare the cases for a minute because one state has the death penalty, the other doesn't. They're remarkably similar, but yet remarkably different. In Texas, the investigators had this evidence of the fake pregnancy. They had all of this stuff. And in Michigan though, it's unfolding. And the prosecution is still assembling the complete story, the motive being unclear, there is one enormous difference. And that really, to me, is that there is no death penalty in Michigan. I mean, Judge, Texas sentenced Taylor Park to death, and Michigan cannot. Right. In Michigan, they abolished the death penalty more than 175 years ago and has no capital punishment statute today. So even if prosecutors prove that every allegation against the defendants are true, the maximum punishment is life imprisonment without parole. Does that matter? Should it matter?
1: Well, sure it matters. I think it matters. When you have such an outrageous murder such as this, I don't think that person should ever be allowed to get back into society. And, you know, we don't know what the statutes say in Michigan. You know, there could be, I've never really heard of somebody staying in their entire lives without the possibility of parole.
3: Right.
1: I mean, think about it.
3: Right.
1: There's always a parole hearing somewhere along the line.
3: Well, so they get denied. I mean,
1: usually in capital cases such as this, they probably would. But the fact that they even have the right to go to a parole hearing is something that's disturbing in a case
3: like this. I agree.
2: In New York, they'd be allowed out.
3: I mean, it's interesting to me about how we make these decisions, and we talked about on Patriot Radio our Supreme Court decisions and how they affect Americans' lives. And I wonder, Judge, what you think about punishment. Should punishment depend on geography, or should it be something that's federally decided for all states?
1: You know, that's an interesting question. You know, as a conservative, I believe that states' rights should control, that states have the ultimate right to decide what goes on within their state. However, something like this, life and death decisions, I don't know. I don't know the last time the death penalty has come up in the U.S. Supreme Court, other than individual states and people bringing it up for an individual.
2: Yeah, for a stay of execution.
1: For a stay of execution, right. But I don't think that question has come before the U.S. Supreme Court. So that would be an interesting thing.
2: So you think it's a Ninth Amendment issue here?
1: It could be, yeah.
2: I mean, we do have it on the federal level.
1: Yes, we
2: listen,
1: do.
2: Listen, I am all for making wood chippers great again. And people like this should be fed feet first into a wood chipper. You cut your daughter up. I'm sure your son Alex would agree with me.
3: I'm sure.
2: You know, these aren't crimes. Like I said, this isn't, you know, gang violence where two people are shooting each other over a block. This is, you're literally cutting your daughter up and killing her baby. Like, this is, there's no redeeming qualities about you anymore.
3: So, Judge, I mean, what kind of evidence should there be when a prosecutor decides to, you know, prosecute this case and take it this far? What are they hoping will happen? That one defendant turns on the other? Like, but should there be text messages or witnesses? Like, what builds this type of case? Because we haven't heard anything yet coming out of Michigan.
1: Well, that's interesting. They always try to, when there are two defendants, they'll try to get one to, you know, talk about the other and point the finger in that direction. That's the easiest way to go. But, you know, DNA is going to be a big play, a big part of this, because if they cut her up the way it sounds like they cut her up, there should be DNA evidence floating around, and should be easy to point to the people who are involved. And okay. They didn't mention anything about the weapon that was used either.
3: Right. So without a motive, I mean, these crimes feel almost impossible to comprehend.
1: Well, we don't know the motive. I threw out a couple of things that if I was a defense attorney, that's what I would be looking at. Why would you do this? Well, I thought the baby was in harm's way. My daughter was a drug addict, or my daughter was, you know, a prostitute, or she wouldn't have been a good mother. So I thought I needed to raise my grandchild on my own.
3: Okay. So now, finally then, like we've looked at these two women who were preparing to become mothers, two unborn children, two alleged schemes to take a baby, and one killer already convicted, and two defendants that are awaiting justice. So here's my question. Are these cases really then about mental illness? I mean, clearly there are issues here. So yeah. Is it sick? Is it evil? People, is it mental illness?
1: Normal people don't kill other people, especially in this manner. I give you that. But we can't blame mental illness on the fact that somebody decided and willfully did something. Okay? People can be mentally ill but not act upon it. They actually acted upon an impulse that they had. Those are people that can't be allowed to reenter society. They're a danger to themselves. They're a danger to the rest of us.
3: Yeah, that's true. So do you think that we will really get answers? I mean, if the Michigan case, the mother or the defendant, one of the defendants turns on the other, I mean, how important would it be? It's her own daughter, so where are the victim impact statements, and how important would it be then to actually be able to see a trial unfold? Will we get answers?
1: It'll be an easier trial for the prosecution to put on if one of them turns against the other. I'm thinking that if the mother turns against the stepfather, that would be the scenario, and they're probably trying to play that right now to see what evidence they can get out of her, to see if they can get a reason why and cut some kind of deal with her. Not that I think she's going to get away with it, because she can't.
3: So I'm reading that both Courtney Bartholomew and Bradley have denied the allegations and obviously pleaded not guilty.
1: Right.
3: And the case has been delayed because of psychological competency evaluations that were ordered by the court. So that's interesting.
1: Well, that's pretty usual. Okay. Normally a judge would order something like that, especially if the defense brings it up, and they might have.
3: So a defense doesn't even have to bring it up for a judge to say, I want a psychological evaluation on this defendant?
1: If the judge feels that a crime was so significant that there might be the possibility that these people cannot, defend themselves or help their defense. Yeah, I could see judges ordering them. It's not that unusual.
2: I was going to say, we saw that locally with the kid that shot his girlfriend in Wisconsin. He went for a mental evaluation and they said, oh, he's not fit to stand trial.
1: Right.
2: And he decided to, you know, plot on how to, you know, rob his girlfriend's house.
1: We should have gotten the name of that psychologist who said that, or psychiatrist.
2: No. And
1: so that nobody ever uses him.
2: Yeah, I agree.
3: I mean, obviously there's already substantial evidence, because if they, if the medical examiner, the autopsy found that she was no longer pregnant, then obviously something was going on, and her body being recovered. But they also say things like she was tortured. What type of things will unfold to suggest that she was tortured, especially after her body has been, you know, obviously been
1: the condition of the body? I mean, there might have been bruises, maybe defensive bruises on her hands that she tried to, you know, fight back. All sorts of ways that, you
2: know, burn marks, whip, you know, lashings from whips.
1: That you know, a medical examiner can say that these were defensive wounds and that she was tortured.
3: I have a big bombshell here, because there is one allegation that could become central in the trial. I'm reading that court documents are cited by many media outlets, and they say that Courtney Bartholomew eventually made statements to law enforcement implicating herself in the crime. The New York Post reports that prosecutors referenced statements that were made by Bradley Bartholomew regarding Courtney's obsession with obtaining another child. Mm-hmm. So if those statements survive legal challenges and are admitted at trial, that's going to be pretty devastating to the defense.
1: Oh, yeah. Oh yeah. It sounds like, Bradley is trying to sell his wife down the river, right?
3: Oh yeah. She was obsessed with having a child. I mean, a confession reported in court filings is not the same thing as a confession that a jury ultimately hears, right?
1: Correct.
3: What's the difference?
1: Well, the difference is the judge will have to decide whether or not to admit it so that the jury could hear it. Okay, so it depends on who he said it to. Just because they're in court documents, we don't know if he said it to the police. We don't know if he said it to some bystander or some people that they know. We don't know where this was uttered, let's
3: say. Okay, so a defense attorney then can attack how a statement was obtained.
1: Yes.
3: The mental status of the defendant during questioning, right?
1: Correct.
3: Reliability.
1: Yep.
3: Context.
1: And who he said it to, more importantly.
3: And the accuracy then of the police investigation, because if they obtained a statement and didn't do things, what are the channels that the police investigation has to go through in order to be obtaining a statement? Do they need a warrant? Do they need to Miranda rights, or are they just talking casually? I mean, I watch these videos, and it seems like they're pretty good at getting a statement and an admission out of people. But what
1: we don't
3: is
1: know
3: their
1: if
3: procedure?
1: He said it to the police, though. He might have said it to some witnesses, some people that they could have called in, friends, family. So we're not quite sure yet who he said it to. Does it say there?
2: And I'm pretty sure even with Miranda rights, like you could technically speak to the cops as long as you're not told that you're being detained. They don't have to read you your Miranda rights.
1: That's correct. But then the defense would have to show that you were coerced. That would be the defense motion. You were coerced into telling them that.
3: All right. So we see cases where the police have an investigation and, you know, detectives are asking somebody in a hot room with the light shined on them, right, for hours upon hours. At what point does it become coercion? Like, how long does that have to take before something is really turned into, like, is it 5 hours? Is it 10 hours? Is it 3 days? Where's the line drawn? Because it seems like they're usually pretty lengthy and people get tired and worn out. Is that the tactic or is there a line?
1: Well, usually there is a line. I mean, they make sure they have water. They make sure they have something that they want. The minute they mention a lawyer, everything's got to stop, though. So as long as a lawyer is not mentioned and they don't ask for counsel, you know, a lot of police departments are now doing video questioning, which is very good, okay, because that just takes everything out of the equation. You can't say, well, they beat me, they hit me, they forced me to say, because it's all on video now. So you can actually see the demeanor of everyone.
3: I think it's incredibly important for the public to not assume that someone's guilty because of those things that may happen. And we have yet to see that. I mean, prosecutors have given their story, but the defense has said nothing. And I think because of those things that you just said and outlined, how statements were made, what was the procedure, what legally happened, what were the, you know, was someone coerced? We're assuming all of this and really even on in the show, but these are alleged. Mm-hmm. Nobody's been convicted here in the Michigan case.
1: That's correct.
3: It's all alleged. So can somebody be locked up and detained because the husband said she was obsessed with having another baby and it could be her? Is that enough?
1: No, that's not enough. They would have to find more than that to arrest her and hold her. Absolutely.
3: Okay. So, I mean, when, like, it's twisted, all of this. So, and I think that's why a trial really becomes so important. A trial unfolds everything and you get to hear both sides. So would they be coerced even to some degree, even into a plea? Or, I mean, can that happen?
1: I don't know if I'd use the word coerced. I mean, you know, normally by that time, by the time you get to the possibility of a plea stage, there are attorneys involved. So they're not going to be coerced into giving a plea. But I love the idea that the judge immediately ordered psychological evaluations because that can stop them from trying to say they aren't psychologically fit to, you know, stand trial. So I like the fact that he did that right off the bat to make sure that everybody is competent and understands what they're being accused of and understands the difference between right and wrong and can assist in their defense.
3: All right. So this happened in 2025. Right. How long would the timeline, you know, how long would it typically be? I know you don't know all of the parameters of Michigan, but
1: right.
3: How long
1: we don't
3: would it
1: know
3: be?
1: how their calendars are on. We don't know how far behind they are. And remember, we have to go through the whole discovery stage where evidence needs to be transferred back and forth between the parties. So this could take a while.
3: Wow. Well, these were really re-examine two cases that are just impossible, almost impossible to comprehend. Two mothers, two unborn children, two stories of deception, obsession, and the unimaginable violence. In Texas, the jury has already reached a verdict, and the

0: And you've been listening to The Night Court. Thank you for joining us. Good night. And remember, the facts matters, the truth matters, and justice matters. Court is adjourned.
1: The views and opinions expressed on this program are not necessarily those of this station, JVC Broadcasting Management, or its sponsors.
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3: ABC News, I'm Brian Clark. President Trump took a partisan tone in his July 4th speech, calling for the passage of a bill that requires photo ID to vote, and again decrying some political opponents as communists.
4: It's like a cancer. You got to cut it out. You got to cut it out fast.
3: His speech on the National Mall was delayed by severe weather that followed record heat, says ABC's Selena Wang.
5: A day of festivities on the hottest July 4th ever recorded in the nation's capital. The heat index in the D.C. area reaching a high of 112 degrees. On Saturday, crews transporting 12 people to local hospitals for heat-related reasons.
3: In New York City, a fire broke out on the iconic Brooklyn Bridge during the city's fireworks show. The fire department said there were no injuries, and that's why crowds are kept away from fireworks. As people return from holiday travel, over 1,300 flights are already delayed today in the U.S. This is ABC News.
6: From the LI News Radio Weather Center, today partly sunny with an isolated shower or thunderstorm, the high 88. Mostly cloudy with showers likely, maybe a thunderstorm tonight and Monday, low tonight 66, Monday's high 82. Tuesday, variably cloudy with widespread showers and isolated thunderstorms, high 84. A mostly sunny day for Wednesday, high 84. Thursday, sunny skies with temperatures near 90. From the LI News Radio Weather Center, I'm meteorologist Jim Rinaldi.
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0: a chiropractic. 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

0: 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Due diligence.
1: Power struggle.
2: 2 days from now, I will present to the Congress my energy proposal. Its members will be my partners, and they have already given me a great deal of valuable advice. Many of these proposals will be unpopular. Some will cause you to put up with inconveniences and to make sacrifices. The most important thing about these proposals is that the alternative may be a national catastrophe. Further delay can affect our strength and our power as a nation. Our decision about energy will test the character of the American people and the ability of the President and the Congress to govern this nation.
3: President Jimmy Carter, April 1977, during an energy crisis of gas lines and rising prices. As Americans were realizing how dependent they'd become on decisions made far beyond their borders.
4: But Carter's question was larger than oil. Could a free people accept sacrifice now to prevent a greater crisis later? And could government, industry, and citizens ever agree on a long-term plan?
3: Nearly 50 years later, the vocabulary has changed. Climate change, nuclear power, data centers, an aging power grid. The argument has not. Who decides what America builds? Who pays for it?
4: It's a struggle over power in both senses of the word. The electricity that keeps the country running, and the political authority to decide where it comes from.
3: Today on America at 250 Due Diligence, how America's energy systems were built, whether government can lead another transition, and whether energy policy has grown too centralized, too costly, and too detached from the people paying the bill.
4: Power struggle, energy, climate, and the future.
5: And so, my friends, that is why, in developing electricity from this Bonneville Dam, from the Grand Coulee Dam, and from other dams to be built in the future on the Columbia and its tributaries, as they're going to be, this policy of the widest use ought to prevail. The transmission of electricity is making such scientific strides today that we can well visualize a date not far distant when every community in this vast area will be fully electrified.
3: Franklin Roosevelt at Bonneville Dam, 1937. As the federal government built dams and brought power to communities private utilities wouldn't serve.
4: Christopher F. Jones is a historian of energy at Arizona State University and author of Routes of Power, on how canals, pipelines, and electrical systems drove America's transitions to coal, oil, and electricity.
3: Professor Jones, welcome to America at 250, Due Diligence.
4: Professor, your work as a historian focuses on how America's energy systems got built, not just the technology, but the infrastructure, the policy, economic logic. When you look at the current debate over the energy transition, what does the history actually tell us in regards to the present day argument and what it leaves out?
6: One of the big lessons that I think comes out of the history of energy infrastructure developments, particularly the ones I looked at from 1820 to 1930, is that infrastructure is not static in the sense that it doesn't simply respond to existing demand. It helps create new demand, and it has a long-term ongoing impact on what energy systems are used, where they're used, who gets the benefit, and who pays the costs. And I think that often in our present discussions, there's a lot of discussion of, oh, what jobs are going to be created in the present, or what energy do we need right now? And not a lot of discussion of what are these systems going to be doing for 30 years, 50 years, 70 years, and how is that going to affect and constrain the options that we have in the future?
3: So let's talk about the early days of American power. You cover it from 1820 to 1930 and that shift that happened. Talk about that shift to coal, to oil, and electricity, and how that shift happened over time.
6: Yeah, I think one of the dynamics I look at in terms of understanding energy transitions is that there's a profoundly iterative process of creating infrastructure that allows people to use energy, people starting to whet their appetites for it, demand going up, and then demand doesn't go up in the passive voice that I just used right there, right? Demand goes up in many ways because it is actively created. Because anyone who raises the incredible amounts of money it takes to build infrastructure systems knows they have to be operated at full capacity for them to profit from them. And so one of the dynamics that was particularly important in how many of these early energy transitions occurred is that those who built the energy infrastructure, things like canals to ship coal, pipelines to ship oil, transmission wires to send electricity across the landscapes, those people who built those systems were among the most powerful actors working to build demand. So they were doing things like demonstrating the new types of either coal or electric stoves you could have. They would demonstrate new types of appliances. They would help fund research into new devices that would use their energy system. So those people who built the energy infrastructure systems were among the most active, what I call boosters, in terms of trying to generate new consumptions of energy as that played out.
4: One of the themes we've been finding out as we do show after show and talk about American history is that the federal government didn't get involved in a lot of areas really until the administration of Franklin Roosevelt in the depths of the Depression. And I was listening to an FDR speech the other day. I think he was dedicating the Bonneville Dam up in the Northwest. And he was really on the defensive about this infrastructure growth, rural electrification, which sounds like a great thing. Hey, if you live on a farm, it's great to get electricity when you've never had it before. I mean, it's life-changing, right? Why were people opposed to the federal government getting involved in all of this?
6: It's definitely true that most early energy infrastructure developments are fully driven by the state. The canal boom of the 1830s and 40s was so strong that even the state of Pennsylvania bankrupted itself by funding too many canals and not being able to pay them off. And so, and you do get a sense, certainly through the 19th century, that it's not the federal government's job to lead in this. And most of the important investments come from the state, and most of the important sort of regulations, like can you use eminent domain, do you get a corporate charter, come at the state level for most of this period. And you're right that federal policy being important happens in the 20th century. You know, people debate and argue about whether this is good or bad, and some of that's pork belly arguments that are simply about who pays and who gets the benefits of it. So a lot of opposition to federal funding was a sense of unfairness, right? That the wealthy states will be taxed to pay for infrastructure and the other. This was certainly at the nation's founding that the wealthier South did not want to have to pay for improvements in the North. And that was a source of opposition that I think has been kept in American culture in a way. It's interesting you mentioned the Bonneville Dam and things out west, because of course we know that the West benefits disproportionately from federal investment in infrastructure and pays less in taxes than it gets back in federal investments. And yet anti-federal investment is stronger in the West than any other part of the country. And so there's a longstanding irony in terms of that I think is part of what you're capturing.
4: But wasn't part of it also the issue of seizing land for these projects, eminent domain?
6: Yeah. Eminent domain has always been one of the most contested rights about whether to get it. And it's a complicated issue. Anyone who has land seized by eminent domain feels the deep unfairness of how that is. Now, it's interesting that, you know, one of my cases looked at the first rise of oil pipelines between 1860 to 1900. And, you know, history is nothing if not full of ironies at various times, because what you see at this time, of course, is a battle of independent oil men versus the near monopoly power of John D. Rockefeller. And independent oil men need to break Rockefeller's control over transportation if they want to break his monopoly power. And so they need eminent domain privileges.
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0: back with Christopher Jones of Arizona State University. So when these crews started going into these rural communities and putting lines up, what did it mean for the people who actually lived there economically in their daily life? It was a huge, huge, huge deal for a lot of them, wasn't it?
1: It absolutely was. And I should say when we talk about history and historical change, there are trend lines of arrows and there are things that circle back and forth. So when I talked about the coal canals, there was a lot of images of nation building and uplift of the nation and the people. That is pretty absent from the discussion when oil comes along. That's pretty much profits. Early electrification does have a number of elements at times of some utopian discourses of the belief that this is going to be emancipatory and liberatory, and that it's essential that, you know, in the 1920s, one of America's most pressing issues is the farm problem. And this comes out of, in World War I, food prices go way up. The U.S. supplies the world. Record profits are made. But after the war, you've got a huge amount of production. Europe starts to produce its own food. Prices crash. And the farm problem is an epic concern for the country. And one of the main avenues is people are leaving the farm because economic opportunities aren't there. But there's also a sense that life is slower on the farm and less satisfying. And for a number of people, electricity is the answer. If we can bring modernity to the farms, we can save the farms, we can save rural America.
2: One thing we've seen over the decades is with different presidential administrations, you can have policies wildly oscillate, especially when it comes to energy and with climate mitigation. How damaging has that been to having a coherent long-term plan in these areas?
1: Yeah. I mean, certainly in the last 12 years, it's been particularly jolting. I will say there's still been a lot of energy development that has happened at the state level, that the federal government on the energy front is maybe most important post-70s. There are some really important World War II things that happen. You know, I will say one thing for those who would like to see renewable energy infrastructure develop, there's no doubt that policies under the current president have been hostile to that. But on the other hand, everyone in the energy sector knows infrastructure and developments are for decades.
0: Looking at data centers and looking at from a historical perspective, going back to pre-1935, was there anything similar that maybe we can learn from to kind of get a better understanding of what's happening with these data center fights that are happening in local communities all over the country right now?
1: I think one thing history shows about fights like this is that people have come to understand and recognize more that the places where energy is consumed and large alterations of the environment are made are often separated in space from where people benefit from those things. And so I think there's been a long amount of examples of what scholars have called environmental sacrifice zones, where we basically sacrifice parts of Appalachia to get coal to deliver to other places. And certainly people get good jobs for certain periods of time, but we know that rates of environmental degradation, rates of industrial accidents, rates of cancer, black lung, et cetera, are disproportionately placed on certain regions, and the benefits flow to the big East Coast cities who get clean power and benefit much more from that.
2: But isn't there a certain level of hypocrisy here? Because we all now want to spend or are spending 12 hours a day on the internet. I'm using AI a lot for research, and we're going to need these data centers. They've got to go somewhere, and they have to get electricity from somewhere. What do you think? What is going to be the solution here?
1: I would question whether we need to have it. I mean, I think that I don't believe we should start the conversation with saying it's essential. It's obviously getting baked into things that are happening. There are absolutely uses of it in some lines of work and areas that are very advantageous to some. I think that we do need a much stronger national conversation on what the total costs and benefits are likely to be out of this, because I think the story for employment coming out of AI is going to be really bad. I think the story coming of income inequality, which is already causing enormous strains in this country, is going to be made worse by AI. And so I would try to fight the inevitability of it. That would just be my individual opinion here.
2: So you think the genie could go be put back in the bottle? I think a lot of other people are pretty skeptical about that.
1: I mean, I'm skeptical that it can, and yet I don't want to cede that that could be possible in some way. And I think that history shows that unlikely changes happen. I think that if you were to go back 10 years and you were to have a conversation and say, hey, is neoliberalism going to get a real challenge at any point in our time? The smart money would have been no. And suddenly there's a global movement against neoliberalism that I didn't foresee coming and could. So I don't deny that it is there. I think that, and I don't deny your point that there is hypocrisy in the NIMBYism movement and the sort of goal of just getting as much clean energy as we can without taking responsibility for it. I do see the protests against data centers as trying to force a bigger national conversation on who gets the benefits and who pays the costs, because I still do think that those are unequally allocated, that I think there is still more of these centers and more of the energy infrastructure put in poorer communities that benefit the wealthier communities more than those poorer communities. And so even if we do have to, even if we do make the decision that more data centers is a socially desirable thing that produces a better nation, I still think there could be a little more collective discussion of how do those who are likely to gain the most benefits from these AI centers participate in some of the costs as well as the benefits of it, and vice versa, how to bring more of the benefits of that to those where it is.
2: We do have a precedent in history, right? The Luddites, who opposed mechanism in the Industrial Revolution. Obviously they didn't win out.
1: Yeah, we do. And I think that they're misunderstood, because the term Luddite is often done as a sort of dismissive claim of someone who is against anything. But I think that, it's not a big step to say, if you look at the history of technological development, that it often outpaces our ability to think about and plan around it and think about its social consequences, and that there have not been as many efforts as might be hoped to think about how to manage things in a humane way, to have technology serve people rather than fight what feels like to many with the AI revolution right now that the opposite is happening.
0: Professor Christopher Jones of Arizona State University.
2: His point: energy infrastructure is never neutral. It doesn't just meet demand, it creates it and locks the country into choices that last 50 or 70 years.
0: Which raises the question for our next guest. Can policy unlock a system infrastructure has locked in? Former FERC Chairman John Wellinghoff is next.
3: More of America at 2:50. Due diligence after this.
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5: NBC News, I'm Brian Clark. President Trump took a partisan tone in his July 4th speech, calling for the passage of a bill that requires photo ID to vote, and again decrying some political opponents as communists.
6: It's like a cancer. You got to cut it out. You got to cut it out fast.
5: His speech on the National Mall was delayed by severe weather that followed record heat, says ABC Selena Wang.
7: A day of festivities on the hottest July 4th ever recorded in the nation's capital. The heat index in the D.C. area reaching a high of 112 degrees. On Saturday, crews transporting 12 people to local hospitals for heat-related reasons.
5: In New York City, a fire broke out on the iconic Brooklyn Bridge during the city's fireworks show. The fire department said there were no injuries, and that's why crowds are kept away from fireworks. As people return from holiday travel, over 1,300 flights are already delayed today in the U.S. This is ABC News.
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0: This is America at 250. Due diligence.
1: America is addicted to oil, which is often imported from unstable parts of the world. The best way to break this addiction is through technology.
2: President George W. Bush in 2006 arguing technology could break America's dependence on oil.
3: At the center of the energy debate is an agency most Americans rarely hear about, FERC, the Federal Energy Regulatory Commission, which regulates how electricity moves across state lines and who gets to compete to provide it.
2: John Wellinghoff was appointed to the Federal Energy Regulatory Commission by President George W. Bush in 2006 and named chairman by President Barack Obama in 2009, making him the longest-serving chairman in the agency's history. He now runs grid policy.
3: Chairman Wellinghoff, welcome to America at 250, Due Diligence.
2: John, explain to us about what the regulators' job is supposed to be. You know, we hear about removing barriers, creating fair markets, but doesn't the government also have to steer investment through things like subsidies, mandates, research funding, and infrastructure spending?
4: Yeah, to some degree that's true, although I think, you know, the fundamental job of the regulator is to, number one, you know, ensure that, as they say, rates are just and reasonable, meaning that, you know, neither the consumer nor the utility get too screwed over, or I guess to ensure that nobody's happy. But yes, they are negotiating a lot of other issues because there are subsidies involved in a lot of these rate-making issues with utilities. There's a lot of government grants. There's a lot of tax issues related to tax incentives that various administrations put in or then later take out, depending upon the administration in place. So regulators have a very complex job because they have to keep track of all those things. And again, then set what the rates are or the charges that it costs the consumer see based upon all those in a way that they believe that they're balancing interests and being fair to everybody.
3: I want people to have a complete understanding as what actually is the Federal Energy Regulatory Commission, and what does it control, and then what remains under state authority. So how does that kind of balance happen?
4: Sure. From a electricity side, that commission controls all of the large lines and wires in the United States, all the transmission systems, and controls them from a standpoint of the rates that are charged to compensate utilities for building them, and then the rates that are charged to consumers that flow down into those retail bills that consumers get. So that commission is over those transmission systems, the planning for those systems, the operation of those systems, which in some parts of the country are operated by independent entities that are under FERC's authority called regional transmission organizations. FERC is also responsible for the wholesale markets, so the wholesale sale of electricity, not retail sale between your utility company and you as a consumer, but between different utility companies and between generators, independent generators, and those utility companies. Those wholesale sales, FERC is the one who sets the market structures for those markets, and those are independent markets that do operate outside of a retail rate making setting. In other words, the market sets the price, but FERC sets the market rules. So FERC oversees those markets, and it oversees that operation of that transmission system as well. FERC also oversees hydro dams. It also oversees gas pipelines as well, large natural gas pipelines, not the ones that come into your home, but the ones that transmit gas between states, interstate pipelines. So interstate transmission, interstate gas pipelines, and wholesale electric and gas markets primarily.
3: One more question on this, and then I want to get back to the regulation that Steve asked about for start. You were appointed under President Bush, George W. Bush, and you served as chairman under President Obama. What was the difference between the two administrations and how they handled the Federal Energy Regulatory Commission, or if there was any difference at all.
4: Basically, no difference. There is no difference between those two administrations and the interaction with FERC, because in my experience in the 7 years that I was at FERC, there's very little of any interaction between the administration at the executive level and FERC as an independent regulatory agency. FERC was truly an independent regulatory agency. I actually looked at it as being very nonpartisan. In fact, for 5 of the 7 years that I was at FERC, I was an independent. I was neither registered as a Democrat or a Republican. And the 5 years I was chairman, I never got a call from the White House about anything.
2: You championed something called FERC Order 1000.
4: Yes.
2: Which reformed regional transmission planning. You were talking about that and cost allocation. What did it really accomplish, and was it a failure in any way? And then FERC concluded more than a decade later that it needed another major planning rule.
4: FERC does issue orders to its regional transmission organizations, and FERC Order 1000 was one of those orders that it ordered those entities to engage in long-term planning across the entire region and to also do inter-regional cooperation. It also ordered, under Order 1000, to do more competitive bidding of transmission construction so that there would be more competitive provision of transmission lines in this country. Those were the major things it did. I think it did pretty well on the planning side and on the cost allocation side. On the competitive bidding side, that's been pretty much clawed back by the transmission owners, operators in each region who wanted to preserve their monopoly and not have any competition. So we haven't gotten as much competition as I would have liked to have seen under Order 1000, which I think would have lowered costs for consumers as far as the building of transmission across the country. But nevertheless, that was the intent, one of the intents of Order 1000.
2: Ironically, while we've been talking, my power went out. We have a wind thunderstorm with winds, and I've got a generator back up, and we switched over. But it's kind of ironic how fragile the system still seems to be.
4: Well, I think it actually is getting seemingly more fragile, primarily because of extreme weather events that we're seeing. I think an acceleration of those events because of climate change that, you know, some people don't want to admit is impacting us, but if you just look outside, you can see that it is. And, you know, that is also snowballing into, you know, other issues like wildfires and other things that are impacting the reliability on the grid. And then we, you know, have this other event happening. We now have, you know, the advent of AI and during the acceleration of the development of artificial intelligence, we have the need for more and more power to run larger and larger data centers. And so we're seeing an advent of change in the grid that we haven't seen for many, many years, and that is loads are outpacing generation that's being built to serve those loads. So we have the confluence of these two things happening. We have all these climatic events that are lowering reliability and lowering the ability of consumers to have reliable, certain power available to them. And we're also having an issue on the reliability side of loads outpacing generation. And those two things, you know, sort of colliding together are causing these issues for consumers.
2: John Wellinghoff, former chairman of FERC.
3: His case: the transition isn't just swapping power sources. It means rebuilding a grid designed around centralized plants and monopoly utilities. And that won't happen without policy opening it to competition. Incumbents resist.
2: But that assumes government can steer the transition without sacrificing affordability, reliability, or property rights. Travis Fisher of the Cato Institute challenges that assumption next.
0: More of America at 250. Due diligence after this.
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0: This is America at 250, Due Diligence. Here's Steve Herman and Bill Bernadone. Real questions, serious debate. This is America at 250, Due Diligence.
1: I put a freeze on pending regulations and set up a task force under Vice President Bush to review regulations with an eye toward getting rid of as many as possible. I have decontrolled oil, which should result in more domestic production and less dependence on foreign oil.
2: Ronald Reagan in 1981, ending federal control of oil prices, government stepping back where Roosevelt had stepped in.
3: But it never fully left. Utilities still hold monopoly territories, regulators set rates, and government can take private property by eminent domain for projects deemed in the public interest.
2: Travis Fisher directs energy and environmental policy studies at the Cato Institute and has held energy roles at FERC and the Department of Energy.
3: Travis, you're with the Cato Institute, which is known for not necessarily taking a strict conservative or liberal line. Libertarian is the word we use, and a mantra about limited government. And when we're talking about regulating electricity, emissions from power plants, power lines going across states, the role of government in permitting and licensing and regulating, and trying to put this into a traditional constitutional view, where should the government be when it comes to this very, very important industry in the United States?
4: So I view the role of government in energy as mostly getting out of the way. That's not how a lot of people view it. You know, in terms of the federal role, a lot of those authorities stem from interstate commerce authorities, which really, those I think are designed, again, to get the government out of the way. So to stop state governments from blocking interstate infrastructure like pipelines or transmission lines. So in that sense, there is a strong federal role, but it's more to prevent the states from blocking projects as opposed to being proactive and building or trying to guide especially the entire industry in a certain direction.
2: Walk us through how you see the energy system right now in the United States. What's working and where are things strained at the moment?
4: So we have, for the first time in 20-something years, robust growth on the electricity side. And the grid is, I think, under strain is a fair way to put it. You know, we kind of got lulled into complacency for the two decades that we weren't really growing. We kind of took our eye off the ball.
3: Both Bill and I live in or near communities where there are data centers under consideration, and that involves utilities wanting to supply those data centers and putting high voltage power lines across people's yards, and people get all upset and for good reason. And if they want the government to do anything, they want it to ban these data centers and these power lines. What has the Cato Institute been doing in that neighborhood, so to speak?
4: Well, I'll speak personally because we don't really take institutional positions on things. I've been trying to actually get more transmission built, and I think we can do that in a consumer-friendly way and in a freedom-friendly way if, you know, we essentially have to make it all voluntary. I think where people have the strongest argument that utilities should not be in their backyard is when utilities actually use eminent domain to claim parts of their backyard. That's sort of the most straightforward case for freedom, is that you wouldn't abuse eminent domain authorities, especially for private gain. There is an argument to be made for infrastructure in general. I'm not sure, especially when it gets closer to private benefit, when it gets closer to we are building a new transmission line or a new power plant specifically to serve this one customer. That's where it gets really tricky and dicey, is I think people have a very strong case to say, look, that should not be subject to eminent domain authority. You shouldn't be able to claim parts of my property and cut through it to serve, you know, a customer that, you know, who's not me, who's not the community generally. It's a single large customer. So that's where I think their arguments are strongest. The way people talk about eminent domain is, well, none of this stuff would get built without it. And maybe that's true under current regulations, but if we made the siting part easier, made it easier to build things, I think you would see less use of the eminent domain.
3: This is one area where I think people feel, when it comes to the rights of the individual property owner, say, that the whole system seems stacked against them, from local to state to federal. These data centers, the utility companies, they're very powerful. They have a lobbyist who throw a lot of money around. I was looking at the composition of the commission in the Commonwealth of Virginia that approves these types of projects, and they're appointed by state lawmakers. They're all lawyers. In most cases, they've worked for the utility industry. That people are feeling that it's really stacked against them. As private individuals, how can they make their voices be heard?
4: I first would agree that everything is stacked against the individual here, and the incumbent utilities are very powerful, and they donate a lot to campaigns. They are the type to, the saying, like, a good lawyer knows the law, a great one takes the judge to lunch. I think that's exactly what's happening here, is these people are, you know, they go to dinner, they play golf together, all that stuff. There's really no competition for that type of, you know, institutional knowledge that they have. So I think that's why some people are starting to lash out.
2: Talk a little bit about nuclear power and its role in energy in the future across the country. Do you think, given the issues with rate hikes and everything else, that nuclear is something that states and municipalities could go to help try and bring rates down? Because obviously affordability is a huge, huge, huge thing right now with utilities.
4: One thing that's really interesting is the technology on the nuclear side is trending more towards smaller, mm-hmm. small modular reactors. And those are the types that you could, you know, if you're building out a new facility, let's say it's a data center, and the first tranche is at like 500 megawatt size, so half a gigawatt, you might want to build several small reactors. There's a redundancy element there. There's, you know, the fuel cycle. These things have to be refueled every year and a half or so is the standard tech. But I'm seeing a trend towards smaller, more nimble, new designs, passive safety designs, so that there's no risk of a meltdown. The technology just keeps getting better and better, and there's so many of these companies. It's almost like the first couple that actually break through are gonna do really well.
2: Travis Fisher of the Cato Institute.
3: Three guests, three readings of the same energy system, and three views of who should shape its future.
2: Christopher Jones showed how the infrastructure a country builds can determine its energy choices for generations, creating demand, locking in decisions, and shifting costs from one community to another.
3: John Wellinghoff showed that the energy transition is not simply about replacing one source of electricity with another. It means remaking a grid built around large central power plants and monopoly utilities, expanding transmission, while giving storage, distributed energy, and consumers a larger role.
2: And Travis Fisher warned that government planning can protect those same monopolies, shifting risk to ratepayers and commit the country to costly projects or technologies before anyone knows whether they will deliver.
3: They disagree on how quickly the system should change and how much government should direct it. But all three agree the grid is not just another industry, and demand is rising.
2: The founders feared concentrated power. The energy debate gives that fear a literal edge. Who chooses the system? Who carries the risk? And who pays when the choice is wrong?
3: This has been America at 250, Due Diligence. I'm Steve Herman.
2: And I'm Bill Bernadoni. We want to thank our guests, Professor Christopher Jones, former FERC Chairman John Wellinghoff, and Travis Fisher of the Cato Institute. For the full complete conversations and much more than we can fit into the radio hour, subscribe to America at 250 Due Diligence wherever you get your podcasts.
3: Executive producers of America at 250 Due Diligence are Steve Herman and Bill Bernadoni. 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
2: Portions of this program are recorded at WUMS Radio in Oxford, Mississippi. For Steve Herman, I'm Bill Bernadoni. Thank you for listening, and we'll see you again next time as we continue discussing the ideas and principles that shape America at 250.
5: In 1976, presidential candidate Jimmy Carter won the endorsement of the nation's largest teachers union after promising a cabinet-level Department of Education. 3 years later, he delivered. At the time, America was regarded as one of the world's educational leaders. Since then, Washington has spent several trillion dollars through the Department of Education. Yet today, the United States ranks well below the top 30 on international measures of student achievement, while remaining the world's highest spender per student. Nearly 50 years later, let's start

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5: ABC News, I'm Brian Clark. President Trump dipped into political messaging during a speech last night to celebrate 250 years since the Declaration of Independence as he called on Congress to pass his voter ID bill.
6: America is back, and we want to keep America great, and we will do so by approving the Save America Act.
5: His speech was delayed because of severe storms that followed record heat in Washington, D.C. There were still fireworks shows. There were a few mishaps in New York. A fire broke out on the Brooklyn Bridge in New York City. Nobody was hurt. An explosion that engulfed a car in Chino, California, left four injured. Today, a memorial service in Grand Junction, Colorado, for the three firefighters killed battling a wildfire on the Colorado-Utah border last weekend. President Trump this week travels to Turkey for NATO meetings as he continues to criticize the alliance. He spoke with the leaders of both Ukraine and Russia on Saturday as that war continues. This is ABC News.
7: From the LI News Radio Weather Center, today partly sunny with an isolated shower or thunderstorm, the high 88. Mostly cloudy with showers likely, maybe a thunderstorm tonight and Monday, low tonight 66, Monday's high 82. Tuesday, variably cloudy with widespread showers and isolated thunderstorms, high 84. A mostly sunny day for Wednesday, high 84. Thursday, sunny skies with temperatures near 90. From the LI News Radio Weather Center, I'm meteorologist Jim Rinaldi.
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4: 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And be sure to download that LI News Radio app so you never miss a show, no matter where you go. Spotlight on Long Island Schools is brought to you by the Nassau-Suffolk School Boards Association, serving Long Island school boards since 1959. I'm your host, Bob Vecchio. Thank you for tuning in each and every week to hear how our schools are transforming the way they deliver education so that our students are prepared for the next step after they receive their diploma from their local school district. And this week, we'd like to welcome back into our spotlight the North Babylon School District. And we're going to be talking about a exciting pilot program that they have going on there in their district. And we want to welcome to the program Superintendent of Schools, good friend of mine for many years, Dr. Ken Graham. Dr. Graham, welcome to the program. And listen, this show airs on the 250th anniversary of the signing of Declaration of Independence, a revolution that transformed our country. So it's only appropriate that we talk about how we're transforming education. And we're excited to learn about an innovative pilot program that you guys are doing there at North Babylon. So tell us all about it.
5: Hey, Bob. Thanks for having us. Our team is very excited about this. We are excited that it's happening on July 4th as well, that the show's airing. We did a lot of activities at our middle school related to the 250th anniversary. So I know that our team is very excited. The Performance-Based Learning and Assessment Network is called PLAN. That's an acronym from the New York State Education Department. And it's essentially a group of schools that are dedicated to exploring project-based learning and alternatives to traditional assessment. So 2 years ago, I was reading some emails that came from the state, and I reached out to Stephanie, our middle school principal, and Dr. Klomp, John, our high school principal, and I said, guys, I think we should apply to be a part of this group of schools because it's really exciting, and I think it really will benefit our students if we can devise ways that they could demonstrate their knowledge and understanding that are different than traditional assessments, which is really the way that the state is going at this time. So Stephanie and her team put together an application to the Plan Pilot Network, and fortunately we were accepted. And we learned that at some point during the early part of last school year. And then Steph and her team worked with a team from the State Education Department. They offered a lot of professional development and learning for our leadership team. Then they started to bring some of our teachers into the fold, and that's the group that you're going to hear from this evening or this morning. And they truly are the boots on the ground and making this work and making it a very exciting opportunity for our students.
4: That's awesome to hear, and we want to welcome to the program the principal of the Robert Moses Middle School, and that's Stephanie Hassandras. Stephanie, you guys hold the distinction because you're the only middle school on Long Island that was selected for this pilot program, so congratulations. Tell us from a building perspective and an administrative perspective about how the rollout has been and what have been some of the highlights that you've witnessed.
6: First of all, it's an honor, right, to be the only middle school out of the 23 schools and definitely the only middle school in Long Island. So I just want to say that. But one of the things that I think is really exciting is the way in which we're looking at assessment differently and moving kind of from the traditional methodology kind of into like what we're now emerging. So it's really like taking assessment and looking at it in a different way for kids to make connections to real world application. And we started very, very small in the plan pilot with our sixth grade ICT cohort. And that was intentional because with our sixth grade ICT team, we have students of all levels and abilities. We have our special education students, our L students, and we really wanted to ensure that when we're creating something and we're creating tasks that they meet the needs of all learners. This was not an easy task, right? Because we've never ever did anything like this before. So our teachers, the team that you're about to speak to, they went to professional development with our mentor school, which was Harrison School District. They also wrote curriculum of what they wanted these tasks to look like with their coordinators from North Babylon. And we also, they also received professional development with the community practice, which is New York State Education Department. So they received all this professional development in them for them to really know how they can actually create real world application tasks that students can actually not just have learning, but actual real understanding and make a real connection. So instead of going to your regular math, science, social studies, and English classes, the plan pilot classes that we offer are STEM and humanities. And Mr. Rogers, you can talk a little bit about that if you want, because I know that you meet with the teachers as well.
4: And we'd like to welcome to the program Tim Rogers, assistant principal. Nope, that's fine. Great segue. And Tim, before you kind of dive into that, you know, what's exciting for me about this, you know, we always talked about the kids who might have understood the material, but maybe weren't good test takers, right? Or a snapshot in time. It's really showing evidence that they've learned the content more than just what they score on a test. And I think that is an exciting way to help prepare kids. But I'm really excited that you attach it to real world applications, right? Because what am I going to do with this learning, you know, 20 years from now? But you guys are making that connection. So how has it been from your perspective?
7: It's pretty incredible. It's changed the way interactions are happening in the classroom between not only students to students, but students to teachers, I feel. Students are getting one thing modern learners and working with NYSET has had us do is refocus our shifts of thinking to allow student choice more, students self-selecting, creating personal goals, benchmarking themselves, checking upon rubrics of themselves. So really kind of choosing their own path. It's like a book for them. And they're then tackling tasks that, yes, the whole class has been assigned, but really they can tackle it at their own pace, their own level. So it's been great. Steffi and I recently on this past Friday, we just attended a really big session with NYSET at all the BOCES webinar for looking at PBLA. And that was really a big takeaway from it was kind of rethinking the why behind what students are doing and students getting to understand why they're doing this. We've met with other schools that have had PBLA in their system for years and, you know, talking with them and or we were sitting in the room as kind of models as well. So other districts on the island were turning to Stephanie and saying, how'd you get this going? What's it like for the students in the room? And so we were able to express what I kind of just shared with you now to people in the BOCES.
4: Great. And have you seen a better sense of engagement from the students? Like some early indications are it might improve attendance, but it definitely improves engagement in the classroom from the student perspective. Are you seeing that there as well?
6: Yeah. So I would say like that's the eighth period exploring class because that's our class. So they go to the four regular content classes and this is the eighth period class, the STEM and the humanities class, the project-based learning class. That seems to be the class that the kids actually want to go to the most because they're actually using what they've learned in the classroom and they're actually able to connect it to the project-based assessment that's actually being designed in the eighth period exploring class. And you're starting to see like the students actually having student agency where they're actually driving the instruction instead of the teachers leading it, which is really a more traditional kind of approach. So the assessment, students are able to self-assess themselves and actually be able to decide where they are in the learning and what they need in regards to their understanding of how to make connections to what they've learned in the classroom. And I think that that's huge. And foundationally as a middle school, those are great transferable skills to take to the high school. So as a middle school, to start that way of looking at assessment very differently than the traditional way that we used to look at it with multiple choice tests, right? And that's really based on memorization, but there's really no real understanding or comprehension. Now kids are actually able to understand the why of why we're learning this and how does it really connect to something visible that I see and want to do, right? Because it's the college and career skills also that are actually being demonstrated in those PBLA classes in the middle school. So foundationally, it's exciting because we know when our kids are getting ready to go into North Babylon High School, they have the transferable skills that they will need in order to be successful.
4: Yep, it's building that foundational block for success at the high school, which will make them successful graduates. And, of course, we know the state is changing the portrait of a graduate and what the expectations and the new requirements will be when you get your diploma from the state of New York. It'll mean that you are ready for that next step, whether it's career or college or enlisting into the nation's military. Folks, you're listening to Spotlight on Long Island Schools on the 250th anniversary of our country, and we're speaking with the North Babylon School District about a different way of delivering education and, more importantly, assessing how the students are mastering what they're learning. And when we come back from the break, we're going to speak to the teachers that are behind the driving force of the transformation at the North Babylon School District. We'll be right back after this.
8: Ten years ago, my son died from a fentanyl overdose. My life was shattered. My family was crushed. The pain was unbearable. I was overwhelmed, emotionally out of control, and I knew that I had to find a way to process my trauma before I destroyed everything else around me. I went to therapy, counseling, anger management. I saw psychologists and psychiatrists. I started listening to audiobooks on mental health. 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
4: 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That's your place to suggest a program, club, or activity that your school district is involved in. And just like the North Babylon School District, your school could be the next one right here in our spotlight. Bob Vecchio, continue our conversation to learn about project-based learning and a pilot program, the only middle school on Long Island and one of only 23 statewide that was chosen to pilot this type of program. And we're excited now to talk with the teachers that are behind this. And, you know, my first question for the group, and, you know, we're going to have the folks chime in, is, you know, I read in some of the material I got that part of this pilot program is you're teaching the middle school students about research and researching the subjects that they're studying. So I'd be more happy to hear about how that is going and some of the skill sets, because, again, to the principal's point earlier, you know, it really prepares them for the rigors of high school. So let's talk about the research aspect of this program.
10: Hi, I'm Matthew Sullivan. I'm a STEM teacher. And the PBLA program that we're studying aligns with the Portrait of a Graduate. The program that we're using, we've been focusing a lot on career pathways and studying of drones as they enter into high school and they select a pathway that they would like to forward themselves into. It could put them in a certain area with community projects that we're doing. They could study wildlife, law enforcement, you know, anything with the town, inspections, utilities, bridges. It can get them into real estate, security, TV and filming.
4: Yeah, so it's really teaching them some of the basic skill sets that are needed for career pathways, depending on the career that they choose. So let's talk about how, you know, you're making it relevant. No matter what the subject matter that they're learning, it's the skill set that you're giving them so that they're successful for the job demands that will be for the jobs of tomorrow. Give me some examples of some of the community projects and some of the community problems that the kids have been working on through this program as well.
11: Hi, my name is Victoria Welliver. I'm also a STEM teacher. So we've been actually having a motivational for learners as they are flying the drones, as well as identifying community problems. So they would identify a community problem and then being able to figure out which drone as to why and what would figure out that problem. So, for instance, if they were to find a lost dog, they would utilize that drone in order to figure out where to find those dogs, sharks in the water, things like that. So that's some of the things that they're trying to figure out as they're flying the drones, simulating them online as well as in person.
4: And Victoria, what's been some of the feedback you've been getting from the students as they've navigated through the programs starting in September through now?
11: Oh, they are very engaged. It's such a motivation for learning. They enjoy flying the drones. They love enjoying learning about all the different drones, collaborating with one another every day in different groups, socializing, and collaborating with one another every day.
4: Great. And I guess for any teacher that wants to jump in on this, you know, this is meeting the needs of all students, right? We talked about how you have classes that have some special ed students with general education students and those with English language learners. So this is really tailoring it and making it individualized. So how has this been different, this type of structure been different from the prescribed structure prior to the PBLA?
12: Hi, this is Jody Rosengarten. I'm one of the humanities teachers. It's all about giving students a choice and a voice. And for example, right now in humanities, we're researching careers and students are realizing, you know, looking at how we've, you know, spoken to the kids, although they're only in sixth grade and they're coming towards the end of sixth grade and they're realizing, wow, this year really went fast. And we explain that, you know what, moving forward, each year is going to go faster and faster. And before you know it, it's time for high school. It's time to figure out what do you think you want to do after high school. So right now the humanities boys and girls are doing a career research project where they're picking what they think they want and what some people thought they might want to do when they see the requirements now, they're going, oh, maybe I don't want to do that, but I want to do something else. And we're giving them the freedom and the latitude to figure out what they want to do. And then they're going to present to the class their projects and looking ahead what they need to do. Oh, you need to go to college for that. Oh, you can, you know, you don't need to go to college for that. We have quite a few students, which we were very pleasantly surprised that they want to join military forces, the armed forces, which is fabulous. And again, what's needed, what's required. And at the end, they self-assess and they conference with each other and they critique each other and they basically, they're guiding one another and we're just acting as facilitators and helping them and answering questions.
4: So they're really taking ownership of their pathway.
12: Yes.
4: And you're tying it back to the curriculum and it's tailored to their
12: individual. All of the projects. I'm sorry to cut you up.
4: That's it. Nope.
12: Pretty much all of the projects that we've done, they've taken ownership of their pathways.
4: Right. And for a teacher, right, you know, listen, middle school teachers are the warriors because there are so many things going on with middle school students. You know, I always have this vision of just, you know, chaos controlled sometimes because there's so many changes that kids are going through. So as a middle school teacher, talk to us about the classroom engagement and some of the things that are more positive with this type of environment and this level of engagement compared to what you would see in the past.
12: They're given more freedom to express themselves. It's not as regimented. You know, it's not that we have to get through a specific curriculum. We're getting, you know, we're giving them the opportunity if a project takes longer. And as far as all the counterparts, the humanities, the four humanities teachers were always in contact on planning, like, where are your guys at? Where are your kids at? And we go back and forth and we have the ability to deviate and change things around as we go.
4: Great. And for the other teachers, what have been some of the, you know, everybody talks about that aha moment where you see that the kids get it. Talk to us about some of the highlights that you've seen in your own individual classrooms that really stood out for you.
13: Hi, this is Juliet. I'm also a humanities teacher. I love the interactions. I think a lot of the students were just kind of getting to know each other when they first came in, and we have other students from different teams even. So just meeting new friends and being able to bolster up those interpersonal skills. So they're having really meaningful conversations now. They're helping each other. If someone isn't sure, they go to a friend first, they go to a peer first rather than running right to the teacher. So we're seeing a lot of really positive behaviors that are, you know, trickling into the classroom too. So we're seeing that in our language arts class with similar students, and they're even bringing that to some of their friends that aren't in the pilot program. So we're seeing a lot of great behaviors that are, you know, really fostering friendships, and it's been really positive for everybody involved, teachers and students.
4: That's great. And I like the fact that you have interdisciplines going on here. You have STEM and humanities. Who wants to talk about the collaboration piece with all of you as professionals and how that's benefited you professionally as well as the students in your classroom?
14: Hi, this is Emily Anderson. I teach humanities. As far as the interdisciplinary aspect, humanities is a combination of language arts and social studies, and then STEM, we have the science and math. So we've been able to, when we were writing curriculum for humanities, we were able to take everything that we teach in social studies and language arts and kind of combine it and create these units that are project-based that bring both of those two core subjects together. And then the same with STEM, they were able to take, you know, components from math, from science, and combine that together for the STEM units. And the students have really benefited from that. And they're even seeing like, oh, we learned about that in social studies, and now we're doing like an extension project in humanities. And they're seeing the connection and understanding that and just getting so much more out of it because they have the prior knowledge from their core classes.
4: Right. Who wants to tell me what they're looking forward to next year? The year one always kind of work out the kinks. What are you looking forward to next year in our last minute here?
15: This is Vita O'Sullivan. I also teach STEM. I think for next year, we're looking forward to just looking at the progress we made this year. It was a shift for us as teachers to go from us creating our goals and then making it more student-driven goals. So we're just interested and looking forward to more of student-based learning and creating more projects that the students can bring back into the community and to have more of their input. So it's more of them facilitating and being the primary facilitators instead of us as teachers. So it's a shift for all of us combined.
4: Great. And Jay, you're the last one that hasn't spoken, so give us a quick highlight in our last 30 seconds.
16: Yes, no, Jay Pox. I'm definitely looking forward to next year seeing the second round of what we did this year. We're going to take what we did and improve upon it and hopefully get better results. You know, we're going to see more interaction with the kids and see what we have. So we're excited to do this round too.
4: Great. Well, listen, we're going to invite you guys back next year so we can reassess the new assessment system there at the North Babylon Robert Moses Middle School. And folks, thanks for tuning in to Spotlight on Long Island Schools on 103.9 LI News Radio, and happy birthday, America.
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18: ABC News, I'm Brian Clark. President Trump dipped into political messaging during a speech last night to celebrate 250 years since the Declaration of Independence, as he called on Congress to pass his voter ID bill.
19: America is back, and we want to keep America great, and we will do so by approving the Save America Act.
18: His speech was delayed because of severe storms that followed record heat in Washington, D.C. There were still fireworks shows. There were a few mishaps in New York. A fire broke out on the Brooklyn Bridge in New York City. Nobody was hurt. An explosion that engulfed a car in Chino, California, left four injured. Today, a memorial service in Grand Junction, Colorado, for the three firefighters killed battling a wildfire on the Colorado-Utah border last weekend. President Trump this week travels to Turkey for NATO meetings as he continues to criticize the alliance. He spoke with the leaders of both Ukraine and Russia on Saturday as that war continues. This is ABC News.
20: From the LI News Radio Weather Center, today partly sunny with an isolated shower or thunderstorm, the high 88. Mostly cloudy with showers likely, maybe a thunderstorm tonight and Monday, low tonight 66, Monday's high 82. Tuesday, variably cloudy with widespread showers and isolated thunderstorms, high 84. A mostly sunny day for Wednesday, high 84. Thursday, sunny skies with temperatures near 90. From the LI News Radio Weather Center, I'm meteorologist Jim Rinaldi.
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0: And good afternoon and welcome, folks. You're listening to Plan Now, Win Later. I'm your host, Kurt Widmeyer. It's great to be back on this fine radio station. I get to be heard every Wednesday at 4:30. I'm very grateful. I hear they play it over the weekends and on Monday mornings. A client of mine just heard me. So thank you. Thank you to this wonderful radio station. And, it's been a lot of fun. And boy, does 4 or 5 years go fast. Name of the show is Plan Now, Win Later, 631-265-7200, 631-265-7200. If you want any of my older shows, you can go to Substack, type my name in Widmeyer, it pops up every week. You folks are doing it. I do have another show on another station. I'm not here to promote that, but that one's really cooking as well. And I see, I do that show on Sunday mornings, and I see every Sunday afternoon people are signing up on Substack, and I'm grateful for that because there's a lot of good, I think, very informative older shows going back from the beginning. I am a partner in the law firm of Russo, Call, Widmeyer, and Cordano. We have firms throughout, offices throughout. I have a Northport office, Kings Park office. We go to hospitals, homes. A lot of my clients are not ambulatory. They cannot get around as much, so we will go to the house, and we try to be very accommodating. So last week I was talking about getting off the plane. I'm here at the airport, and I was seeing some clients down in Florida because they're coming back to New York, and they have revocable living trusts, and probably, if you're 70, 80, and 90 years old, and you thought the five-year clock was cooking, probably time to sit down with a New York State, not just somebody admitted in New York, out of state, a New York attorney who does this day in, day out. But on the flip side, when I'm in the airport and I see all these young families with all their kids in tow, they're coming back from Disney and they're all crying and sunburned and they want to go back. You see all these young parents, they're wiped out from their trip and they're just trying to get through, to the baggage. One thing that occurs to me is that a lot of these young folks, I guarantee you, a lot of these young parents do not have a core four and do not have a last will and testament. I guarantee it, because even people who are 70, 80, 90, and 100 years old, there's a large segment that for whatever reasons have not or are not interested in doing basic estate planning. So for those of you that are younger, okay, and say, but yeah, I'm young, why do I need a will for it? Let me explain to you a case that I'm involved right now through the courts. And seeing all these young, happy parents, I remember those days of taking our kids down to Florida. As I mentioned last week, boy, is it freaking hot down there. I'm telling you, it's like totally different. But in any event, I look back on those memories fondly going to Disney with my kids. I never went to Disney as a kid. My father did the best he could, but Disney was certainly not going to be something we did from, we had six kids. He was a single dad. My mom died when I was in third grade. My father, said, here's a Nerf football. Go have a vacation in the backyard. In any event, so these young parents probably don't have a will. And why do I mention it? If you're younger, if you have children, or if you're a grandparent and you have been awarded custody and guardianship of your grandkids, or for that matter, a family member, the will is absolutely essential. It is a no-brainer. Because under the terms of your will, you can list who you want to be the guardian for your children. This is the number one stumbling block of younger families. And year after year, decade after decade, they have told me, young families, the reason they didn't do it was they could not agree who was going to be the guardian of their children. It's a big deal. And when they struggle with it, which I understand, I always mention to them a case that I had years ago where the judge appointed somebody. I was the guardian ad litem, and it was a big old brawl, maternal versus paternal. And I say to the families who are struggling with this, would you rather have a stranger, a judge, determine the fate of your children's guardianship or custody, or would you rather at least settle on something, even if it's not perfect? And that normally helps the clients get over the hump. You're listening to Plan Now, Win Later. I'm your host, Kurt Widmeyer. I can be reached at 631-265-7200. Thank you to the listeners. I really mean that. I get bummed out if I don't hear from the listeners, like Lisa in my office says, would you relax, Kurt? It's a week. And if I don't get calls from the listeners, I feel like the show is failing. But that's just maybe just me. But then all of a sudden, three or four of you will call me, and all awesome people, and just absolutely love the listeners. And all of you needed some form of estate planning, and I hope I can meet some more of you. So younger people, ready? If you have a child under 18 years old, okay, so 18 is when kids, quote, age out, right? The last few summers I've shared with you that each summer a new crop of young kids come in through the parents or grandparents that I've represented, and we do their advanced directives before they fly off to college. The advanced directives are three of the core four: power of attorney, healthcare proxy, and living will. So the kids in college may, you know, going to college, he's 18. Once our children attain the age of 18, they are emancipated from under the law, and that doesn't mean you're not still responsible for their health insurance, this bill, that bill, car insurance, tuition for colleges, if that's what you choose to do. So there is a legal aspect of this and a practical. Legal aspect: your kid goes to college, has an illness, you have no say as a parent to the infirmary or the doctors. There's the privacy laws. I'm telling you, guaranteed, it drives people crazy to the point where they'll get on a plane, the parents, and they'll go to Indiana or Wisconsin or California or Florida, wherever the kids are in college, and demand access. So there's an easy way to get around this. Just have your children, before they go away this summer, do a healthcare proxy and a power of attorney so you can get on their patient student portal, and you can get the healthcare proxy registered in their student and then in the infirmary. So God forbid if something happens to your precious young child who's going off to college and they go lose their mind for that first semester, you can intercede legally, not just as a parent. You can also do what I said. I said to my kids, if you're not getting close to a 4.0, I'm just not paying you tuition. It seemed to work pretty well, actually. And thankfully, they're thriving. But in any event, seriously, the will, though, for the young parent. So, parent, young guy, 52 years old, has a child who is really messed up in a lot of ways. And this man died without a will. This man was a great man, died of a coronary, just a mess behind. And this kid is just out there, and he's 16 years old, maybe 17, and numerous family members are fighting to get guardianship for him. I believe, maybe it's a skeptic in me, it's because they feel that they'll become the Social Security repayee, or maybe they'll have access to his money. It's grotesque. What can I tell you? Money does weird things to people. You know, not everybody is as cynical as I am. But after 40 years of doing this, I have to tell you, I see a lot of bad stuff. I also see some good stuff, more bad than good. That's why we do planning. Plan now, win later. Name of the show, 631-265-7200. If you're a young parent, like this young couple going right by me right now in the stroller with two kids, I certainly hope nothing happens to them. I hope that the natural progression of life happens. They live a long time, and their kids live a long time. But if something happens to a parent and they have a young child, the will is where you're going to put your guardianship. I appoint this person to be my guardian. If this person can't be my guardian, then another person. And the judge will give that deference. They will look at that as a major factor in determining where your child will actually live, who's going to continue to raise them, who will be in charge of their schooling, their medical, you know, everything from religion, everything, brushing their teeth. So I know that I focus a lot on seniors because I am an elder law attorney, but I represent so many young people. I wish I could represent more, because I think if you have a child and they're under 18 and you do not want to leave custody or guardianship to chance, then do a last will and testament. It's part of the core four, even if you're not loaded and don't have tons of assets. So after the break, I'll get into more planning for younger people, because I think we're going to see more and more of this with the information technology out there. You're listening to Plan Now, Win Later. I'm your host, Kurt Widmeyer, 631-265-7200. And after the break, we'll continue on. Thank you so much.
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0: Long Island. 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And as a former New York City cab driver and a stand-up comic, I'm going to be bringing you a celebration of our unique American experience where members from both sides of the aisle can engage each other without the hostility. Nobody's getting canceled. Nobody's getting chased out of a restaurant. No way. I like food too much to waste it. 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

And welcome back, folks. You're listening to Plan Now, Win Later. I'm your host, Kurt Widmeyer. I'm a partner in the law firm of Russo, call Widmeyer and Cordano, 631-265-7200, 265-7200, extension 119. And it's great to be back on this station. I'm grateful that they'll continue to have me as one of the hosts here. A lot of great hosts. I'm very happy to be here. I do have another show on another station, but my heart's here. They gave me a start. It's interesting how many people that I didn't even know listen to regular radio will see me and say, hey, I heard you talk about this. Or that's reminded me of my aunt. So thank you. Go to Substack, has all my old shows, or just go to plannowwinlater.com. Shoot me an email. Say, hello, Kurt. I have a quick question. And as I try to do when people do give me questions, I try to read them out and answer them on the online. And this came from a friend of ours, a new friend that came from the North Fork out there, and said, how about if you have assets in excess of the cliff? What do you do, Kurt? So let me go back and tell you that what we're talking about here, folks, totally different than I normally talk about. We do estate tax planning regularly. I'm not an accountant, but when I started practice as an intern in 1985, the amount of money that you could leave in New York State to a non-spouse, to your children, was $108,700. If you were over $108,700, you had to pay New York State estate tax. The federal government was $600,000. So I used to, old-fashioned calculators with pencil, I would do the tax returns in the early 90s. So if you had a $4 million estate, they were paying, you know, and some of that was qualified money. So get a load of this. $4 million estate. Kids think they're loaded. There's five kids. They're like, this is great. We're going to whack up $4 million. $2.5 million went to tax. It was unbelievable because you had a federal tax, a state tax, and you also remember have an income tax when you have some retirement accounts. So in order to pay the federal tax, we used to have to sell sometimes retirement accounts to raise money. Very common 30 years ago. So now to my friend down in Jamesport. So if you're over 7.35, which is the New York cliff, which with real estate, life insurance, pensions, a lot of people are, you can do credit shelter trusts. Some people call them bypass trusts, disclaimer trusts. There are different types of trusts. They're not designed, nor are we concerned about the five-year look back. That's for somebody have a house. Maybe you have a bank account, some money, and you're worried about a nursing home. That's a Medicaid Asset Protection Trust. So if you're out there right now, because I got a guy out there who's got 18, 19 million bucks. His taxes are amazingly high, millions. We do estate tax planning. So if you are over 7.35, but under 15, there's a way to eliminate a lot of the tax or reduce it. If you're over 15, God bless you. You're going to see a lot of people inheriting a lot of wealth in this country. It's really going to be amazing, the transfer of wealth. There are a lot of estate planning techniques, estate tax planning. So if you're interested, or if you're younger and you're just knocking out of the park and you're getting like $5 million, $6 million, but you think you're going to be over to 7.35 soon, give me a call, Kurt Widmeyer, 631-265-7200, and we'll share some strategies that our clients use. Now, I had a guy with $128 million. He had a buyout and a parachute, and he was coming into even more. I'll be honest with you, folks. That's a fun, exciting case. That's way out of my league, way too much liability. I'd be doing a disservice. You know, he needs a tax attorney. I'm not a tax attorney. So I know my limitation. I try not to get over my skis. I stay in my lane, so to speak. But a lot of the clients out here out in Suffolk and Nassau, they don't have hundreds of millions. They're probably going to go to the city to a tax attorney. So thank you for that question. Give us a call, 631-265-7200. Another question from a listener. And this one is from the South Shore down in Babylon, a listener who is leaves work from out east and is in the car and hears me in on Riverhead. I hope the traffic isn't so bad right now. Why do you continue to say that the power of attorney is more important than even a will? Well, I do say that if you had one document to protect yourself, and you only had one, definitely the power of attorney, because
If you are alive but are incapacitated, to my friend in Babylon, I hope it never happens to you, you're either going to be subject to a guardianship proceeding in Supreme Court, or you're going to have somebody that you love and trust to step in your shoes, to pay your mortgage, pay your car insurance, pay your taxes, speak to your lawyer, speak to your accountant, speak to your financial advisors, and make sure that your house has got a ring on it, security, utilities are paid. We take care of a lot when we own a house on Long Island, and it's a very expensive place to live. And I know a lot of people have things on automatic payment and all that, but let's say, you know, when you had this IPO a couple of weeks ago with SpaceX, your financial advisor calls you up and says, hey, I got this good gig. It's called SpaceX. You want to get in on it. But if you're drooling on yourself and you have no idea what's going on and you're really in bad shape, we hope that there's a power of attorney, because the power of attorney can step in your shoes, help you out financially and legally. Now, if you have medical needs and you're not getting the proper medical care, that's a healthcare proxy. So to my friend in Babylon, if there was one document, I would say power of attorney. But to all of you, it is so much easier and cheaper, you know, to do the core four and bang it out. Okay. My old man used to say, you get what you pay for. You know, the way I look at it as, cause I had somebody come into, for a radio listener, said, Kurt, I wish I had met you earlier. They paid $6,000 for a glorified core four. That's the most that it should have been was three. But they went to a firm that does a lot of promotion, a lot of TV ads, a lot of marketing, a lot of overhead. I mean, the documents were pretty good. I'm not going to kid you, but you know, that's just ridiculous. Okay. So, you know, you got to watch what you do. Now, I had another client recently, folks, that I quoted a fee of $3,000, and they said, well, that's ridiculous. I got somebody that'll do it for $800. I said, God bless you. Okay. I said, I'm going to just say, go to that person, make sure that they're an elder attorney. What I'm going to tell you is that they don't do this. They haven't done it for 40 years. They don't have a full service firm. They don't have attorneys and paralegals and social workers. We're locked and loaded. So we're in the middle. We're not the most expensive. We're certainly not the cheapest, but if you want to get a cheapie, like we used to say, the yellow pages, there are attorneys out there, but please, if you do these documents and you die, there's no changing them. If you do these documents and you become incapacitated and they're not done well, you're at the mercy of the court. So I don't know. Like my old man just said, tell me, you spend what, you know, you pay what you get what you pay for. So just be careful out there of what you're doing out there. Last question is, what is a MOLST? 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
4: ABC News, I'm Brian Clark. President Trump delivered his July 4th message from the National Mall. That's been at the center of his controversial rehabilitation projects throughout Washington, D.C. Secretary of the Interior Doug Burgum told ABC it's going well, especially at the reflecting pool.
5: We fixed 48 monuments, 22 fountains that hadn't had water going for years. We eliminated over 1,000 graffiti sites. All of these things have been going on across the city, and everybody that lives in Washington, D.C. says the place has never looked better.
4: The nation celebrated its 250th birthday with celebrations large and small, some of them affected by record heat that blanketed the eastern part of the country. Three firefighters who were killed battling fires on the Colorado-Utah border last week are being remembered today at a memorial in Grand Junction, Colorado. And a 4th of July barbecue was interrupted by gunfire in the Coney Island neighborhood of New York City. Eight people, including four kids, were hurt. A 21-year-old woman's in critical condition. This is ABC News.
6: From the LI News Radio Weather Center, today partly sunny with an isolated shower or thunderstorm, the high 88. Mostly cloudy with showers likely, maybe a thunderstorm tonight and Monday, low tonight 66, Monday's high 82. Tuesday, variably cloudy with widespread showers and isolated thunderstorms, high 84. A mostly sunny day for Wednesday, high 84. Thursday, sunny skies with temperatures near 90. From the LI News Radio Weather Center, I'm meteorologist Jim Rinaldi.
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0: The Car Doctor.
1: Why aren't you disconnecting one of the transcooler lines?
2: Well, I used to do that. I used to do that on the Fords.
1: If you drop a cooler line and you're adding and letting it come out and go into a drain pan, aren't you working neater and cleaner?
0: 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Since 1991, this is where car owners the world over turn to for their definitive opinion on automotive repair. If your mechanic's giving you a busy signal, pick up the phone and call in. The garage doors are open.
1: But I am here to take your calls at 855-560-9900.
0: And now, here's Ronnie.
1: Happy birthday, America. Welcome to 250. Ron and Annie and the Car Doctor at your service. You know, after nearly 50 years of fixing cars, I've learned and I believe, and this will kind of surprise people, the most valuable tool I own to repair a car isn't my scan tool. It isn't my lab scopes. It isn't my smoke machine, my toolbox, the lift. Heck, it isn't even the service bay. It's the front counter. It's the waiting room. It's the chairs that sit in front of me. And I've learned this since, geez, I've been working on cars since Jimmy Carter was in the White House. Because the best tool in my shop is a chair. Before I plug in a vehicle, before I open the hood, before I even write the repair order, I want to listen. I want you to sit down and talk to me. I want to hear what you have to say. And it may sound very old-fashioned because every car in the world today has 20 or 30 computers and enough software to rival your home computer. And here's the thing. Cars don't lie, and people usually don't either. They just remember different parts of the story. And that's what happened this past week at the shop. A husband and wife came into the shop together with a late model SUV. Now, you ever check in a husband and a wife together and you have to listen to both of them? And I'm not picking on husbands and wives, and I'm not trying to make this about marriage, but it's interesting. Two people live together and they experience the same thing side by side, and yet they tell the story a different way. They'd been to several repair shops. The husband looked exhausted. The wife looked, well, she had that look on her face that said, I've had enough. He walked up to the counter carrying a folder like an inch thick, and there were repair invoices inside of it. Fuel pump, battery, throttle body, tune-up. One invoice even had a note that read, no problem found. Thousands of dollars had been spent over time. The vehicle still stalled. There was no warning lights. There was no fault codes. There was no pattern anyone could find. Some of the parts had been reinstalled. Some of the parts had been swapped around. Some of the parts had been changed multiple times. And I started to ask a question, but before I could, the husband said to me, Ron, I'm going to tell you right now, if you can't figure this out, I understand. And that bothered me. It caught my attention, not because he doubted me, but because somewhere along the way, he stopped believing the car could be fixed. He lost confidence in the process, and that bothers me. Not just in the vehicle, but in the repair process itself. So I didn't grab the keys. I didn't write up the order. I just pointed to two chairs. There's three in the front. I pointed to the two chairs, and I asked them both to sit down. And I said, tell me everything. The husband started first. You know, I often think about, I used to go to breakfast with my friend Richie, who's gone, gosh, 15 years now. And I'd spend every Friday morning with Richie. We'd have coffee and eggs at the local get-together, and my wife would ask me at night, so how's Richie? He's great. How's his wife? She's good. How's his kids? Good. What'd you guys talk about? I don't know. What did he say? Nothing. And, you know, it was just, men have a very unique way, I've learned, of describing things. We're noncommittal. We kind of grunt and groan a lot, and we're one-word answers. Whereas the wife is more descriptive. And I asked him, I said, when does it stall? He said, I don't know. Hot or cold? I don't know. Highway or city? I don't know. Then the wife started to talk, which I was grateful for at that point. She said, well, no. She goes, and she looked at him and smiled and said, no, dear, it's not like that. And I've been doing this long enough. I leaned back and I decided to let them talk for a while. And you have to do that because that's one of the things as an older technician, it's a hard thing for a young technician to do, I think, is to let people talk. People need time. They need to process this. They need to tell you about the vacation they were on. They need to tell you where they bought the car. You know what? I start running the diagnostic clock, whether we're sitting in the waiting room or whether we're working on the car out on the road. But either way, somewhere in all those words that they tell you is the clue. The husband kept talking about all the money they spent. The wife kept talking about what the car actually did. And it's two very, very different conversations. And it's something you've got to be aware of. And I noticed as they went back and forth, the husband kept describing the problem. He used words like always and every time. But the wife would describe it. She'd say things, well, not exactly. It seems like, I think. And those words matter because she said something almost in passing. She said, you know, I don't think it's ever happened coming home. And I looked up and I said, what do you mean it doesn't happen coming home? Why doesn't it happen, you know, if you go down to a stop sign anywhere in America? Shouldn't it stall if that's when it's stalling? And the husband looked surprised and he said, I never thought about that. And then she added another little detail. She says, I back out of the driveway, I put it in drive, and by the time I get to the stop sign, it sometimes it just quits. And that was interesting because their driveway, they explained to me, was fairly steep. She backed down the driveway every morning, shifted it into drive, started rolling. The first stop sign was just a couple hundred feet away. The husband, he did it different. On the days that he drove the car, he backed it into the garage. He said, and I just pull straight out and I go in the other direction up the hill. Same vehicle, same family. Just two completely different routines. Now, before anybody starts blaming the wife, you can't. She wasn't doing anything wrong. She was just operating the same vehicle under a different set of conditions. Because I learned in talking to them that they were doing two different things with the same vehicle. He went left, she went right. He had about a 6-minute ride before he hit the first stop sign, you know, flat plain hill, whatever. He just kept going. She took the direction that she had a stop sign a couple hundred feet away. And that was the answer. Because sometimes, and I say this all the time, you can't look for broken. You've got to look for different. You got to look for what's good. So I asked her one more question. I said, tomorrow morning, can you drive exactly the way you normally drive? I said, just come down to the shop. She said, sure. She came into the shop the next morning. We went for a ride. Same routine, same stop sign a couple hundred feet away. All right. I made her duplicate the condition and the engine stumbled. It didn't set a code. It didn't turn on the light. It just stumbled. It hesitated long enough to make you wonder if it was going to die. Back in the shop after she left it, I hooked up a scan tool. Not because I expected it to tell me the answer, because I didn't. Because I knew exactly when to watch it. I knew what I was trying to duplicate. I watched the way she stepped on the gas pedal. And I was able to track down, looking at the way it was working, watching the sweep rate of the throttle angle and watching some of the other factors, fuel trim and some of the other things. The throttle wasn't really moving smoothly. Now, it had gone back to the original throttle because after the throttle body had been replaced, that shop replaced the original throttle body back in. So I was still working with the original throttle body. What happened, it wasn't enough to set a code. It wasn't enough to cause a light. It was just enough that between all the parts that were changed, my suspicion is, but in reality, when I took the throttle body off to clean it and I looked behind it, it had a really good carbon ridge that you could see the throttle body cleaning had been done poorly, and they caught like 70% of it, but there was this one corner off to the side where the bushing is, where the shaft comes through, where there was still a good bit of carbon buildup. I cleaned the throttle body. And then I did something that I didn't see anywhere on any of the invoices. I did a throttle body relearn. I did a real throttle body relearn, as per the book. Looked it up in AllData, went through the procedure. AllData laid it out for me on this particular car. You have to do this, you have to do this, you have to do this. Gave her back the car at the end of the day. No charge. Drive the car. Come back in a week. They came back Thursday morning. you know what? The car's fixed. What'd you do? And I told them, I sat them down and I listened to them. And they were shocked. They said, you know, nobody's ever done that. And I said, well, patience is part of the game. Patience is an important part of it. You know, it's what I always say. It's not how many parts do you need to fix a car. It's how many parts can you avoid putting in to repair the vehicle. Mary told me that. Mary taught me this week the value of listening, the importance of listening. And I tell you this because sometimes you just got to let them talk. You got to let them finish. You got to let them have their say, because sometimes the answer is in what they say and how they say it. It's just that important. More often than not, people don't realize it. Repairing a car starts with a conversation. And sometimes I find the answer is sitting right across from me in a chair while I'm standing at the counter. I'm Ron and Annie and the Car Doctor, and together we're going to fix all the cars you call me about today. I'm just getting warmed up. Let's open the garage doors right after this. Don't go anywhere.

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0: That's right. 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Speaking of Ron, here he is.
2: Speaking of Ron, by the way, today is T-shirt day. We're giving away our 250th anniversary America's Birthday Horsepower to Horsepower T-shirt. 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So when we're done with the calls today, or we're done with your call today, make sure you give Tom your information, name, address, T-shirt size, please. We have to get a hold of Donald from, I think, Louisiana last week. He forgot to give us his T-shirt size, and we can't guess. So, Donald, if you're out there, if you can't call in, we're going to call you after the show today and find that out. But today is T-shirt day. We're up celebrating America here on the 4th of July. Bill in East Tennessee. How are you, Bill? What's going on?
7: Couldn't be better. I'm sitting on the side of a crystal clear river flowing out of the mountains with my wife eating chicken salad sandwiches, enjoying our freedom.
2: Brother, that sounds wonderful. You got that right. We need to appreciate our freedom in this crazy world of ours. So what can I do for you today, sir?
7: Do you want to hear the backstory on my truck, or do you want to jump right into it?
2: Well, I don't know. Give me the first minute. Just the highlights.
7: Just, bought the truck brand new. It's a 01 F-250, 7.3 diesel. I had it for 315,000 miles. My wife drove it. My kid grew up in the back seat in it, you know, in the car seat. That's why I attribute her smarts to. Anyhow, I use it hunting and fishing on the weekends. Decided to start my own business back in 2016. I used the truck to pull a bunch of logs that I cut up on my sawmill to make my business on the side of the river over here. And the truck means so much to me, and I'm going to be retiring soon and pulling a 10,000-pound trailerable houseboat.
2: That's the vehicle. That's the vehicle to do it with, let me tell you.
7: I know. And I've also, I like the Godzilla, the new Godzillas and all.
2: Right.
7: I'm just going to be traveling to different lakes in East Tennessee and spending two or three nights. But I love my old truck, and it's got a lot of memories in it. I'd love to get that fixed up. But it's been sitting for a year, maybe longer. I drove it there to my house, and it's been sitting there. Yeah, and all the fuel's drained out of the fuel filter, and, you know, can't start it, blah, blah, blah. And I'm wondering, if since it's sat so long, is that going to hurt the seals? And it's never leaked any oil. It has the same transmission. It's never given me any problems. It's always started. It's been a wonderful truck. But is it worth fixing up or just selling it and getting a new one with a Godzilla motor in it?
2: Boy, that's a tough question, Bill. I like the old 7.3 Power Strokes. I think they're such a strong motor. I've seen them go a million miles with proper care. So this is really a question also about what does the rest of the truck look like? Any rot, any rust, any structural issues? It is 26 years old now, and the other factor that comes into this is parts availability, as always. You know, we can find parts for anything, and we can fix anything. It's just how much do you want to put up with and what's your downtime like? Now, keep in mind, any newer vehicle is going to have three times as many computers and modules on it as that older truck.
7: Yeah.
2: And therefore, it makes it, you know, just as well, if not more complicated to deal with and work on. It's more of an electronic diesel than that 7.3
7: right.
2: Power Stroke. So I think the game changer here the decider is going to be, who's working on it? The local garage? The dealer? Do you have a competent dealer with a good diesel mechanic, a good diesel crew?
7: Oh, man, I've got a certified master power stroke mechanic 3 miles from my house that owns his own shop.
2: Oh, younger guy? You always have to have a doctor younger than you. I've learned that. So,
7: Yes.
2: Remember what George Burns said to Johnny Carson sitting in the chair in one of his last interviews, and George is smoking his 17th cigar of the day, and Johnny Carson goes, "What does your doctor say?" And George Burns says, "My doctor is dead." So, you know, it's George Burns was like 97 at the time. So I've learned, you know, you've gotta have a younger doctor. I kind of like fixing the power stroke, Bill. You know, you'll spend a bunch of money, but at least you know what you got, and there's nothing that, you know, it's an emotional thing, right? You're going to look around that truck and remember when the kid was riding around in the back seat, and, you know, memories in a vehicle can't be purchased. They're made. And to throw them away, as long as the vehicle meets your need, as long as, and maybe we should leave it up to this as the tiebreaker, you know, get it down to your diesel mechanic, let them look it over. If it's been sitting any length of time, it's probably got to have the fuel system gone through. And if you know, maybe put a number on it. By the time you overhaul the fuel system, if you had to pull the motor and reseal it and freshen it up a little bit, And if you spent $25,000, I'm going to put a scary number or what I think is a scary number on the table. If you had to put $25,000 in it, right? What does the body look like? What does the rest of it look like? Now, by your own admittance, you're going to take this thing through rough country, right? You're going to be pulling trees. You're going to be driving around to different lakes. You're going to be...
7: Well, it's already done its work like me. I'm 65. You know, and I cut down my trees on the property and
2: right.
7: hauled the logs to my sawmill, blah, blah, blah, and then hauled the 8x8s and 8x12s to get it planed and everything. So it's got dents on it from me accidentally hitting, tree beams on the truck. So it's got quite a few dents on it. But the only thing it's going to do is pull that houseboat to the lake.
2: Well,
7: that's the only thing it's going to do.
2: Then maybe it's talk to your mechanic. Let him be the tiebreaker. Hey, if we overhaul the fuel system, if the engine leaks a little oil, who cares? It'll keep it from rusting. And if it's got a couple of dents in it, well, it sort of looks like the owner. You've got a couple of dents in it, and you've got a couple of dents in you. The truck's got a couple of dents in it, and maybe you guys will match. I say let your mechanic look at it fuel system-wise and make the decision from there. Appreciate it, Bill. T-shirt's on its way. I'm Ron and Annie and the Car Doctor. We're back right after this.
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9: 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From the city to the tips of the North and South Fork. All the news from our island in one place. 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
10: ABC News, I'm Brian Clark. President Trump delivered his July 4th message from the National Mall. That's been at the center of his controversial rehabilitation projects throughout Washington, D.C. Secretary of the Interior Doug Burgum told ABC it's going well, especially at the reflecting pool.
11: We fixed 48 monuments, 22 fountains that hadn't had water going for years. We eliminated over 1,000 graffiti sites. All of these things have been going on across the city, and everybody that lives in Washington, D.C. says the place has never looked better.
10: The nation celebrated its 250th birthday with celebrations large and small, some of them affected by record heat that blanketed the eastern part of the country. Three firefighters who were killed battling fires on the Colorado-Utah border last week are being remembered today at a memorial in Grand Junction, Colorado. And a 4th of July barbecue was interrupted by gunfire in the Coney Island neighborhood of New York City. 8 people, including 4 kids, were hurt. A 21-year-old woman's in critical condition. This is ABC News.
12: From the LI News Radio Weather Center, today partly sunny with an isolated shower or thunderstorm, the high 88. Mostly cloudy with showers likely, maybe a thunderstorm tonight and Monday, low tonight 66, Monday's high 82. Tuesday, variably cloudy with widespread showers and isolated thunderstorms, high 84. A mostly sunny day for Wednesday, high 84. Thursday, sunny skies with temperatures near 90. From the LI News Radio Weather Center, I'm meteorologist Jim Rinaldi.
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0: Do the guys in the band get a T-shirt, I wonder? What size are they? Say again, Tom? I don't hear you.
1: They should. I don't know why they shouldn't.
0: Well, they should. Okay, well, they have to call in with a question, though, so I want to hear something more than just singing.
1: By the way,
0: yeah,
1: did you have a good time last night?
0: I had a great time last night.
1: Oh, good. Oh, good. So you went to Taylor Swift's wedding.
0: Oh, yeah, I was there. I didn't want to tell you. I didn't want to tell you about it because, as a matter of fact, Taylor says hi. Travis says
1: no. Excellent.
0: Travis didn't say much.
1: She's a sweet lady.
0: Well, she is. But and Travis didn't say much because he knows what a Giants fan you are. So he said, you're out. That's why. And that's why you didn't get to go to the wedding. Me, on the other hand, I'm a neutral. So
1: I figured you were an A-lister, so you had to go.
0: I'm an A-lister, I'm a B-lister, I'm more whatever you want to be, I'm flexible. So, but in any event, back to T-shirts. Just remember, give Tom your address, name, and T-shirt size. Let's go over to John in Oregon. John, what's going on? 20 Silverado, what did you do to this?
2: Hey, Ron. Hey, you caught me at a car show over here in my local town with my 66 Mustang.
0: Cool.
2: So, but the 2020 Silverado, okay, so my son's got an 03 Silverado, and the rats must have gotten to the fuel line. And it's dripping. So I collected the fuel, and I got about 3 gallons worth.
0: Okay.
2: And I put it in my 2020 Silverado, and I make it down the road about a mile. And I crank no start. So call the wrecker, take it to the mechanic, and they took a look at it, and they diagnosed that it was cloudy fuel. Okay, so we dropped the tank, cleaned it out, put it back up, tried to start it, click, click, click. No crank, no start. The motor seized.
0: Wait a minute. Wait a minute. Was your son's Silverado running at the time?
2: No, it was parked, and it was dripping gas.
0: Well, how long had it been since it was run?
2: I'm not sure. I've driven it, and it ran fine when I parked it, and it was just dribbling out gas.
0: Was it parked more than a month?
2: Had it been?
0: Yeah.
2: Yeah, but it had pretty fresh gas in it.
0: Okay. But I mean, was it parked a month, 3 months, 6 months, a year?
2: Probably 3 months, yeah.
0: Okay. 3 months shouldn't do it. 3 months should cause it to lose its pop and maybe not start. But, listen, I can't tell you the number of classic cars we've had in the shop where it'll be a 3 or 4 month project and they still start. They start every time. So,
2: rule of thumb, don't put gas in your car that you don't have any knowledge about.
0: So then the question I've got is did you drain your son's tank? Is your son's tank still got the alleged contaminated gas in it?
2: Well, I don't know if it was contaminated by rainwater or what, but no, I haven't drained the tank.
0: Well, but why would rainwater get in the tank? And help me understand that.
2: Well, I don't know, but I, like I say, I caught it from underneath the car when it was dripping because the fuel line was penetrated by rats.
0: So maybe some rust came off the frame rail and got mixed in with the gas. Is that what you're thinking?
2: Yeah.
0: Well,
2: I'm thinking bigger
0: chunks of rust and crud. I would think you would see that pouring it out. Listen, it would be easy for me to sit here and say, listen, but I don't want to yell at you. You feel bad enough. I got a hard time buying that this is a result of the fuel. I've got to see what kind of fuel is coming out of that tank. Can we disconnect the line? Let's solve this one step at a time. Can we disconnect the line and get a fuel sample out of the tank? What does it look like?
2: Yeah, probably can do
0: right?
2: that. Yeah.
0: Because to seize the engine, to go 3 miles down the road and seize the engine, I could see contaminated fuel. Here, think of it like this. Let's say it was pure rust in the fuel, right?
2: Yeah.
0: Wouldn't you think... First of all, there's a filter in the tank, so that filter would clog or restrict a greater portion of it. If some of the crud made it through, and it probably would, all right, maybe it made its way, made its way up to the high pressure fuel pump if it has one, depending upon what engine this is. It might affect that, and then it would get down to the injectors. I could see clogging injectors.
2: Yeah.
0: But to do physical damage to the engine?
2: This is cranking in the shop.
0: So it'll
2: when
0: crank.
2: It was cranking. Now it doesn't. And we took a wrench to the crank, and it doesn't turn.
0: How many miles are on this Silverado?
2: 57,000.
3: I don't know.
0: I don't buy that this is fuel. I'd want to see a fuel sample. I really would. I'd want to see a fuel sample. You put a breaker bar in the front of the motor, and this thing's locked up.
2: Yeah.
0: It's got to have water in the fuel, then it's got to have an extreme amount of water in the fuel.
2: I guess.
0: Right. I would take a fuel sample in, just so you know.
2: Okay.
0: All right.
2: For the other one, yeah.
0: Yeah.
2: So we pulled the plugs. We put in PV Blaster and Marvel Mystery Oil. We're letting it soak over the weekend. And hopefully that'll help it. Do you have any other ideas?
0: Any liquid come out of the cylinders?
2: No.
0: Well, again, I'm having a hard time buying that this failed because of the fuel. I want to see a fuel sample. I want to see a fuel sample. I want to see how cloudy and dirty it is. All right. I want to see an extreme amount of water. All right. Maybe something hydrostatic locked. But even in the event of a hydrostatic lock, I should be able to crank this. I should be able to move it forwards or backwards and at least get it to move. It damaged it one way, not the other. But it just sounds like something else failed here, and it's just coincidental or we're missing a piece of the story. Get a fuel sample. Pull a fuel sample out of the tank. And let's see what it looks like. All right.
2: Okay.
0: And if it looks clean like gasoline, then you got to look for another reason why that engine failed.
2: Okay.
0: All right, sir.
2: Well, the next step is they're going to pull the heads, and that's pretty involved.
0: Well, because before I pull the heads, if the crank won't turn with the plugs out of it, pulling the heads is useless.
2: Okay.
0: Right, because it's the bottom end that's locked up.
2: Right.
0: Or is the trans got a problem, and the trans is keeping the engine from turning over?
2: Like I said, I don't think so. It's running fine when it falls. Right. Oh, man, I put a neutral and closed it up.
0: Right. Well, it was running fine until you put the alleged contaminated gas in it, too.
2: Yeah.
0: You know? But, I mean, if you've got all the plugs out of it and you can't crank it over, I don't see what pulling the heads is going to do.
2: Okay.
0: Because you should be able to spin it by hand.
2: Yeah.
0: So let's
2: we'll see what happens Monday.
0: Let's eliminate the obvious. Let's get a fuel sample and see what we might have put into the tank. Stay on the line, John. Give Tom your name, address, and t-shirt size. Let me ease your pain and send you out a Ron and Annie and the Car Doctor 250th Anniversary Celebrate America t-shirt. We'll get that out way and keep us posted. This is a good story. Okay. I'm curious to hear what happened. All right, sir?
2: Okay, Ron. Thanks a lot.
0: You're very welcome. Enjoy the rest of your car show. I'm Ron and Annie and the Car Doctor. We're back right after this.
4: Shut up!

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0: coming to us live from upstate New York. Let's go to Bob. I always wanted to do that. Bob, how are you? Welcome. What's going on?
1: Hey, Ron. So I'm trying to find out whether I hurt myself or whether this is just a problem with the car. So my entertainment system on this 2015 Toyota Camry XSE, the JBL premium system, was giving me some inconsistent performance on the GPS system. I went in and did an initialization through the screen.
0: Right.
1: Hold down the app button, turn the lights twice. I hit the init button. And ever since then, some of the touch positions on the screen when you're trying to use the radio and things are not lining up with me.
0: Right.
1: Did I break the alignment? Is that fixable?
0: It's fixable. I've seen this before, Bob, and sometimes you can buy the bottom half, because it's a calibration problem. You hit the audio knob for like 3 to 5 seconds, the display turned off and came back up, right?
1: Correct.
0: Yeah. And so now it's out of calibration, and this era Camry doesn't provide for complete calibration like that. Toyota wants to sell you a new control head, and I've seen numbers $1,000, $1,500, just stupid numbers. There's a piece called the digitizer screen, it's referred to as, and I've seen it replaced in the aftermarket. You've got to find a source. What you could try is, and at this point it's broken, so you can't break it any worse, right? Is try taking a playing card or a thin credit card and go underneath the bottom bezel. And can you gently push on the button? So line it up with a button you're trying to push. Can you physically get to the button with the card and push it? Does the system then work?
1: And yes. It's just out of alignment.
0: Right. So if you can physically access those buttons, chances are if you can find just that, what they call the digitizer screen or the the screen in between, all right? The interface, thank you. If you can find the interface, Bob's a lot going on today. If you can find the interface, that screen, sometimes called a digitizer, and get that replaced, you'll end up saving a bunch of money. And that'll work.
1: This is not worth replacing for me. I mean, it's an 11-year-old car. It works.
0: Right.
1: 80% of the screen works.
0: Sort of.
1: Okay.
0: Right.
1: Okay.
0: But that's your answer. So how's life upstate? You miss New Jersey?
1: It's just different. It's just moving up here is just different than it was in the New York City metropolitan area.
0: Yeah.
1: It's fun up here. My family's up here now, so it's great.
0: Slower pace, right?
1: It is much slower pace.
0: Yeah. Yes. Well, cool beans. It's always good to hear from you, my friend. Listen, if you did, you did. If you didn't, make sure you stay on the line. Get your Car Doctor 250th anniversary t-shirt coming. All right. You be well.
1: I appreciate it. You have a great 4th of July.
0: Thanks, Bob. You too. Long time customer, right? Moved out of the area, retired. Just a real fun guy, a real car guy too. He's driving a 15 Camry. I guarantee you that thing's got well over 150,000 miles on it now. And it just always made sense. Just a real practical kind of guy. But that's a common issue, by the way, with the Toyotas, with the Camrys. I see that the 14s, the 15s, the 16s. And as good as Toyota is, every once in a while, sometimes they have their issues too, but they do make good on it. There's always a way to fix it. 855-560-9900. I'm Ron Anani and the Car Doctor. We'll be back right after this. Don't go anywhere.

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0: Let's go to the mailbag. This one comes to us from Sue down in Florida. Dear Car Doctor, I recently had my late model Honda. What year Honda is this? 19. A 19 Honda Accord in an extensive accident, so you got to be specific. My 19 Honda Accord in a front-end collision. Ever since I got it back from the body shop, it has overheated on me each and every time I take it out. Nobody can seem to solve the problem. I do notice the cooling fan running, and I'm about to service the cooling system because even though Honda says it should go longer, I'm wondering if maybe they put the right coolant back in it. And I'm considering running straight coolant to give myself some extra cooling ability. What do you think? I think that's a mistake, Sue. First of all, let's cover the obvious first. If the overheat condition wasn't there prior to the accident, and I doubt that it was because the way you worded it, it sounds like this is something new since the accident. The cooling fan is running, as you say, all the time. Why does the cooling fan run all the time? Is the cooling fan running in the correct direction? Is the cooling fan running all the time because it's overheating because the cooling fan is blowing hot air onto the radiator instead of blowing it forward, instead of pulling it in to create proper air distribution and heat and cooling, right? Stand in front of the car when the fan comes on. Is it blowing hot air onto your legs or is it not? So that's my first question. Okay. Which way is the air blowing when the cooling fan runs? And I've seen accident cars where harnesses get damaged and they'll rewire the harness and they'll get creative and they'll do all kinds of goofy things and you find out they've got the cooling fan running the wrong direction. That's number one. Number two, don't run straight coolant. You can't run straight coolant. Straight coolant has a different density. It will not transmit or flow the heat away correctly like a 50-50 mixture. You know, you've really got to give credit to companies like Peak Coolant. All right. We talk about them all the time. I was driving around in my 04 Suburban the other day. It was 103 degrees here in New Jersey. And I'm driving around in my 23-year-old Suburban. Air conditioning on. The AC's blowing 45 degrees. It's 103 degrees out. And I'm thinking to myself, I'm so glad I serviced it recently with correct coolant using Peak, of course, like I always do. And it worked, and the cooling system's holding up well. You know, consider maybe the body shop didn't service the cooling system properly. If it was a big enough hit that it got to the radiator, as you indicate elsewhere in your email, then perhaps they've assembled something wrong. Perhaps they ran straight coolant, and they're creating the overheating condition. I would look back at the work that the body shop did. I would look back at which way the cooling fan is running, because I think that's going to be your problem. And last, you don't mention whether this overheats, whether you're traveling down the road at speed, or whether you're idling in a parking lot. Are all the air dams, all the little air deflectors, you know, there's a lot more going on to these cars today than just a fan, a radiator, and a bumper. There's a lot of panels that direct air. There's a lot of places where if they're missing lower spoilers, lower valances, that car won't have proper airflow, and that car will have a tendency to overheat. So, in order, correct coolant, Peak. You can find it at Advanced Auto Parts. You can also go back over the work that was done and look at this from that particular perspective. I'm Ron Ananian and the Car Doctor. Till the next time, good mechanics aren't expensive. They're priceless. See ya.
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0: White House now says President Trump and his family have no conflicts of interest after the Office of Government Ethics released new financial disclosures from the president, finding he made $2.2 billion last year. Trump himself addressed supporters in Washington last night amid severe heat in the nation's capital. ABC's Selena Wang.
1: A day of festivities on the hottest July 4th ever recorded in the nation's capital. The heat index in the D.C. area reaching a high of 112 degrees. On Saturday, crews transporting 12 people to local hospitals for heat-related reasons. The president's remarks coming right before a record-setting show of more than 850,000 fireworks.
0: Now, severe storms are in the forecast, with flood watches in effect right now from Virginia up through Connecticut. And the British military now says a cargo ship has been fired on off the coast of Yemen today. This is ABC News.
2: From the LI News Radio Weather Center, today partly sunny with an isolated shower or thunderstorm, the high 88. Mostly cloudy with showers likely, maybe a thunderstorm tonight and Monday, low tonight 66, Monday's high 82. Tuesday, variably cloudy with widespread showers and isolated thunderstorms, high 84. A mostly sunny day for Wednesday, high 84. Thursday, sunny skies with temperatures near 90. From the LI News Radio Weather Center, I'm meteorologist Jim Rinaldi.
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3: Research Kathy, her Tahoe with the 3-year-old battery in it died. For all my internet trolls that say, oh, Ron, I've got a battery that goes 12 years. Yeah, good luck. You must have the one. I haven't found any of those batteries yet.

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1: My definition of a tune-up, if I could define it in the dictionary, would be whatever it takes to make the vehicle run as it came out of the factory.
2: It just occurred to me, does that have a fuel filter or is that in the gas tank?
1: Fuel filter will be in the pump on the tank.
0: Welcome to the radio home of Ron and Anian, The Car Doctor. Since 1991, this is where car owners the world over turn to for their definitive opinion on automotive repair. If your mechanic's giving you a busy signal, pick up the phone and call in. The garage doors are open.
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0: And now, here's Ronnie.
1: I just want to say thank you to everybody for joining us this week. It's great to be here with all of you. Busy week in the shop, as all of you are preparing to get away for 4th of July. I kept wanting to do a reel this week up on Instagram, and I failed to do it. We were just so busy, we couldn't get to it. And by now, well, I guess it's too late. You're already where you were supposed to be. You're already where you're going, so you got there. I want to point out, though, that do you know where your wheel lock key is? And this one's for Andy at the gym. Andy was telling me the story about his buddy who had a BMW that got a flat after the car was in a pretty severe accident. It was a stolen recovery, actually. I'm sorry. And, you know, he got a flat a couple of weeks later, last weekend. And when they went looking for the wheel lock key to change the spare tire over, he didn't have the wheel lock key. It wasn't in the vehicle. And he had to stay where he was down in Maryland. And it just became a real mishigas, as mom would say. So, you know, just make sure, look at your lug nuts, right? If you've got four lug nuts, a five lug wheel, if you've got four lug nuts and one of them looks kind of funny, like it's got a little etched top, that's a wheel lock. Make sure you know where the wheel lock key is in your car before you travel out on the road much further, and know where it is and keep it in the same spot. And when you're getting your car back from the repair shop, always check to make sure they put it in that spot. You know, we avoid that problem at the shop. We've got our own system. We will tell somebody, hey, Tom, here's your wheel lock key. I'll hand it to you. I'll say, hey, this is where we found it. Put it back there. We put a note in the file. But just to know where that wheel lock key is, I felt Andy's frustration. I can imagine his friend's frustration not knowing where that wheel lock key is. He had to stay overnight in a hotel because the dealership wasn't open until Monday morning. So we lost a day's pay and had aggravation. Nothing worse. So just be aware. Where is your wheel lock key? It's so simple and so important. Hey, let's kick the garage doors open this hour. Let's go over to Gil in Tucson, Arizona. Gil, I have to ask, because I think New Jersey had to be hotter than Arizona this week. It was 103 here in New Jersey part of the day yesterday or the day before. How hot was it in Arizona?
4: Well, Ron, we were cooler than you were. We actually had a cooling trend. I don't think it got over 100 this week.
1: Well, now I
4: think you are correct.
1: Geez, I feel so much better, maybe. I'm not sure, you know. And you know, I've got to tell you, I thought of Arizona because I have friends that live in Arizona and New Mexico, and they always say, well, you know, it's a drier heat. I don't care. 100 degrees is still 100 degrees. It's hot, brother. So,
4: I agree. It's hot.
1: Yep.
4: Any way you look at it.
1: Yep.
4: Hey, also, a real mishigas. What in the world is that? That's a new term. I've never heard it before.
1: Mishigas? That was my mom. You know, I don't know where she, listen, my mother was the only Armenian woman I ever met that could speak Yiddish. I think it was Yiddish. I'm not sure where she got it from, but she didn't argue with mom. You know, it was, mom was 4'10" and I, you know, it just, I don't know who I wanted to face more. All right. If I got in trouble around town and all the cops knew me because I was the kid out there with hot rods, they'd refer me to the police lieutenant. The police lieutenant would call me up and say, well, you know, you can come here. I'll talk to you at headquarters. Do you want to go home and see your mother? I said, I'll come. I'll see you at headquarters. What time are you going to be there? Till you didn't want to face mom. You just didn't, brother, because she was fiery. So
4: I love it.
1: How can I help you today, sir?
4: Well, anyway, enjoy your show, and it was a pleasure talking to Tom. And also, thank you for the T-shirt. I will wear it proudly here in Tucson.
1: Oh, in good health, sir. We're happy to give it to you. We're giving away T-shirts this hour, by the way, for everybody listening in.
4: Yeah.
1: All you got to do is call in. What's on your mind?
4: My question is this, Ron. I'm in the market for a new truck, and basically it's come down to which car company has got the least fewest problems in their engines. It's basically come down to Ford F-150, half-ton 4x4. I want to tow probably no more than 4,000 to 5,000 pounds. So I was considering both the 2.7 EcoBoost, Turbo EcoBoost, and the 5.0 Coyote. And I'll tell you what I've done. I've actually read too much on the internet about the EcoBoost, and sometimes all you hear is the horror stories. But I wanted to have your opinion on which engine would you choose, the naturally aspirated 5.0 or the 2.7? And is the 2.7, do you think, a reliable motor?
1: I think they're probably both more reliable than they used to be. And I'll tell you why. Because they've both had so many problems. They've both been extensively looked at by Ford Engineering and had so many corrections to them.
4: Yeah.
1: Me, myself, and I'm not trying to be old school or old fashioned. I will take naturally aspirated over turbocharged, and I'll tell you why. If I'm keeping the truck short term, 3 years, turbos are great. They're a lot of fun. Yeah. That boost, it kicks in, it takes off, it's got horsepower, etc.
4: Yeah.
1: If I'm keeping that truck 10 years, in year 7 when the turbo fails at 150,000 miles, am I really ready to put 4 or 5 grand into it to repair it? That naturally aspirated engine doesn't have that. Now the turbo motor does give me more bang for the buck in terms of fuel economy. I don't worry about fuel economy. I don't travel far. It's not part of my agenda.
4: Right.
1: But I would probably choose the 5.0. Now, before I close this out, the other comment I want to throw at you is, if you can find one, I think in the world of GM, a 6.6 liter.
4: Yeah.
1: No active fuel management, no turbo, almost 400 cubic inches, big truck, 2,500.
4: Yeah.
1: Right? If you can find a 2 or 3 year old 6.6 with the 6-speed trans.
4: Yeah.
1: Great truck. Great truck. Not a lot of problems.
4: All right. Well, the inner child in me wants the turbo, but the senior citizen in me does get the 5.0.
1: Well, listen, that's a different question. Let me change my. Okay, I got my other shirt on. Yes, my son, how can I help you? What is it that I can do for you, my child? There's an old expression, right? Life's too short, buy the Camaro. Life's too short, get the turbo. Get the turbo, put the extended warranty on it, do your oil changes, live a little.
4: Yeah,
1: all right?
4: Well, I have to agree with you, though. I just wanted to hear it from a pro.
1: You know?
4: I've got a 5.0 lined up. I'm actually looking at the Hurricane engine until I started reading about those. And then the 5.7 Hemi's got that torque, e-torque now. So, anyway, well, I think you answered my question for me, Ron. I'm going to go the 5.0 and, I'm just interested in reliability and getting me from point A
1: to point B.
4: Yes, sir. Safe. And without headaches.
1: And listen, we could always do what we did. You know, listen, I lived through the end of the muscle car era, and I remember when the 73s and the 74s came out, and they had all smog pumps, and they had no horsepower, and a vacuum cleaner had more horsepower than a Chevrolet big block at the time. We said, hey, if it don't go, chrome it. You can put wheels and tires on it. So, if you don't think it's fast enough, just put a lot of chrome and bling on it, and you'll be thrilled. So, Gil, T-shirt's coming your way, my friend. And remember,
4: hey, I appreciate it.
1: Everything
4: Thanks
1: is
4: so much, Ron.
1: You're very welcome. Everything is Mishigas. Let's pull over and take the pause. 855-560-9900. Ron Anani and the Car Doctor coming back right after this.

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0: Need advice on how to maintain that classic GTO? Ron is the guy. 855-560-9900. Here's Ron.
1: Hey, let's go to Joe in Iowa. Joe, how can I help you today? You and your 94 Mazda, what's going on?
2: Yep, I have two vehicles I want to ask you about, Ron.
1: Sure.
2: The 94 Mazda, it's my kid's truck, and he was driving it here 3 weeks ago, and drove to the gas station, got fuel, and didn't get it restarted. So I told him, I said, well, it would crank and everything, it wouldn't fire. I said, well, go get a ride home. We could take him home and get some ether and stuff, and told him to put it in the throttle body, a squirt of it, a couple squirts, and see if it fires. Well, it didn't spark or anything. He said it didn't pop or anything.
1: Okay.
2: So I figured it's an electrical issue. And I haven't looked at it. I mean, I did glance at it and look it over one day, and I haven't done anything with it because we had some other things going on. But, you know, I'm just kind of wondering. I started looking at a manual today, and I'm wondering about the ignition control module and how often do those go bad.
1: Well, keep in mind now, before you go further, 94, 2004, 2014, what are we, 40? No, we're 30 years old, right? We're 32 years old.
2: Oh, yeah.
1: So how often do things fail? Kind of goes out the window, right?
2: Mm-hmm.
1: The other question will become parts availability, just to keep this real. Are we going to be able to find a good quality aftermarket replacement ignition module? Heck, we couldn't find good quality aftermarket replacement ignition modules 20 years ago. So, you know, what does Mazda have available? And for that matter, you know, and I'm trying to remember, this is a B2300 truck, Joe?
2: 3000.
1: Okay. Yes. Same thing.
2: Yep.
1: You know, where is the module? Is the module inside the distributor?
2: It's a remote mounted module.
1: Okay. So can we get a wiring diagram? Do we have power? Do we have ground? How much rust is on this truck? And I know that's a weird question.
2: Yeah, you know, it's got some rust and things on it. But, I mean, when I looked at, like, where the module's at, it looked pretty decent up there, you know.
1: Right. But keep in mind, you know, are we missing a body ground somewhere? And, you know, is there something that's preventing a control module from functioning correctly?
2: Mm-hmm.
1: And do we have spark? You know, you're going on the assumption, or you know for a fact it does not have spark.
2: Well, a few days later, I went over and I thought I'd crank it myself and see what it's going to do. Well, it fired up, and it started running and stuff, but it's running pretty sour. It's running like the mass airflow sensors or something is not working, you know, correctly.
1: Right.
2: It was idling high. I think if I remember right, it was idling high. Didn't want to idle back down and stuff like that. And I told him too, that day it wouldn't start, I said, take some, you know, mass airflow sensor off and clean the sensor. And he said he cleaned it there, where it was broke down, and that didn't seem to help either, you know.
1: Let's do this, Joe. This is a 3 liter, correct? This is a 3 liter Ford motor?
2: Yeah.
1: All right. So the ignition module is mounted on the fender well, and it's a Ford engine, right? It's got a Ford distributor in it?
2: Well, I imagine it is.
1: Yeah. I mean, first thing I want you to do is pull a fuel sample. Because it's just too weird that you put fuel in it and it wouldn't start. I don't think it's a fuel issue. You know, my question would be, how low was the tank when he went in to get gas? Was it on E? Was it at a half a tank? You know, how fast did the fuel get to the front of the engine if it is contaminated? You know, all those thoughts go through my head, but I want to eliminate, you know, what's good. Tell me what's good. I'll tell you what's bad. I just want to know, does it have contaminated fuel in it, all right?
2: Uh-huh. That was my first thought, that it was running kind of, you said it was kind of running kind of sour at some point before then. I said, well, you know, I said, fill it up with premium, you know, is what I told him. And that's what he did. He went, and I don't think it was empty at the time he filled it. Actually, it broke down at the gas station.
1: Right.
2: It broke down.
1: So I don't think so, Joe, but it's simple enough, because there should be a pressure relief port to tap into and pull a fuel sample out of that and just see what that is. So that's number one. Number two, did we pull a spark plug wire off and using a spark tester check to see if we have spark?
2: And, you know, at the time I didn't, but when I started it later, I figured, you know, it's got to have a spark, because it was running at that time, but running pretty bad.
1: Right.
2: You know,
1: well, when it didn't run, did we check it for spark?
2: No, didn't check it at that time.
1: Okay.
2: At that time.
1: So right now it's running, but it runs poorly.
2: He hasn't drove it or anything. It's
1: all right.
2: Kind of its second truck.
1: Let's do a fuel sample. All right. Because maybe there's more than one problem. Let's do
2: That's
1: a fuel sample. Let's pull the distributor cap off.
2: Mm-hmm.
1: Is there any oil inside the distributor body?
2: Yeah, see, I didn't pull the distributor kind
1: okay.
2: of yet.
1: And then let's look at the base of the inside the distributor. There's going to be a Hall effect or stator switch, it was called. It's encased in black or white rubber. All right? Is that gummy and soft? Is the stator falling apart? Just something to look for. Would not be completely uncommon. All right? And then if we can get this to go into a failure mode, does this have spark when it dies? There may be multiple problems. It's 32 years old. All right?
2: Yeah.
1: I got 2 minutes left. What's your second question?
2: Well, the second one is a 2014 Nissan Titan, and it's got an issue where it'll start sometimes and it won't. It cranks all the time, but it'll click, and I don't know if it's a relay clicking, but we thought we'd go ahead and I said, well, let's pull the relay out and check, maybe change the relay. We pulled the relay out, kind of cracked it, which wasn't good, and I've tried and tried. I've looked and looked and looked trying to find a relay, and what a pain in the neck this has been. But I can type in Google the numbers off the relay. But Panasonic, it's a Panasonic relay, NAIS, and they have a three-digit prefix on the end. I haven't been able to find out what those mean. I think it's a Nissan exclusive. It's an H78, and I don't know what.
1: Well, Joe, can I ask you, why are you not just going to Nissan and buying a relay?
2: We tried that too, and I've talked to several parts guys from Nissan coming up with different relays, and the first one we got, don't believe it's the right one, but I've talked to some different ones, and they have like a recall relay, and it's like you can't figure out what the heck.
1: Okay, so here, let's back up before the clock gets me. If you give the Nissan dealer the last eight digits of the VIN,
2: mm-hmm.
1: and then give him the part number of the relay in your hand, they can't look up the relay?
2: Yeah, apparently not when we went to the one dealer.
1: Okay, you know, find another dealer, Joe. All right?
2: Yeah.
1: I've never seen a case where if I give them a part number, if I give them an engineering number, they can't cross-reference it and come up with the same. Now, maybe you don't have a starter relay in your hand. Although, you know, I'm assuming you do because it clicked and you pulled it out and now it doesn't click anymore. So it sounds like you're headed in the right direction. But positive identification, listen, if they've got that big a problem finding it, you're not going to find it. You've got to find a dealer, a parts department that knows what they're doing, that's got a better understanding of it. If you have to, text them a picture of where it's located in the fuse box. But let's identify the relay before we possibly buy the wrong thing. I'm Ron Ananian and the Car Doctor. Quinn Trimmer, Trimmer Motorsports Racing, is coming up next. We'll be back right after this.
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4: ABC News, I'm Mike Dubosky. The White House now says President Trump and his family have no conflicts of interest after the Office of Government Ethics released new financial disclosures from the president, finding he made $2.2 billion last year. Trump himself addressed supporters in Washington last night amid severe heat in the nation's capital. ABC's Selena Wang.
5: A day of festivities on the hottest July 4th ever recorded in the nation's capital. The heat index in the D.C. area reaching a high of 112 degrees. On Saturday, crews transporting 12 people to local hospitals for heat-related reasons. The president's remarks coming right before a record-setting show of more than 850,000 fireworks.
4: Now, severe storms are in the forecast, with flood watches in effect right now from Virginia up through Connecticut. And the British military now says a cargo ship has been fired on off the coast of Yemen today. This is ABC News.
6: From the LI News Radio Weather Center, today partly sunny with an isolated shower or thunderstorm, the high 88. Mostly cloudy with showers likely, maybe a thunderstorm tonight and Monday, low tonight 66, Monday's high 82. Tuesday, variably cloudy with widespread showers and isolated thunderstorms, high 84. A mostly sunny day for Wednesday, high 84. Thursday, sunny skies with temperatures near 90. From the LI News Radio Weather Center, I'm meteorologist Jim Rinaldi.
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8: 10 years ago, my son died from a fentanyl overdose. 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

0: You know, a couple of weeks ago, we talked to, well, it was probably more like 2 months ago, we talked to Quinn Trimmer, Trimmer Motorsports, and we thought it would be a fun time to get back to him, you know, 4th of July weekend, big part of America, and, you know, here we are celebrating our 250th anniversary, and we thought we'd sit down and talk to Quinn and see what's new as they've been racing down there at Wolf Stadium. Mr. Trimmer, welcome back, sir.
1: How you doing? Good to be back. Talk to you guys.
0: Look at this, right? You're like, now you're a professional race car driver and you're a professional radio star. You have two careers going on at the same time.
1: Great to be here. Thanks for having me again.
0: Well, you know, it's always a pleasure. Listen, we love what you guys do, and we're excited to have you with us. Since the last time we talked, you've been down to Wolf Stadium a couple of times. You know, I think the last time we talked, you were back in the pack, right? You were seventh or eighth or something in the standings?
1: Yeah, we were somewhere in the middle of the field. We weren't too high up in points. We didn't have a bad finish, don't get me wrong, but we certainly were fighting some gremlins on the car that were preventing it from turning.
0: Right.
1: Which is something we struggled with all of 2025.
0: So where are you now? I mean, I understand the weather hasn't been great, and you know, you continue to have some issues, but... You know, you've raced a couple of times now. What were the races like? What's going on with the car?
1: Yeah, so, you know, after the finish that we had in the opening night with the car not wanting to turn really good in the middle of the corner, we really had to get after it in the shop. And we had a 100-lap race almost a week after we had our interview. The first time, and we were coming out pretty strong. We still had a bit of an issue with the car turning. But we started to fix it, so we qualified second in that race, which was a great starting spot. But we went for a little extra adjustment because I thought the car could use a little bit more. We failed pre-race inspection because we had lowered our ride height just a little too much. So we started from the back of the pack, but coming from the back of the pack, avoiding some wrecks, saving our tires, and just keeping a consistent pace, we ended up working our way up to fifth place, and that's where we ended up. So that's a pretty dang good finish.
0: That's got to be tough, right? You work all week, and you know, you get the car all set up, and just one little quarter turn of an adjustment too far, and all of a sudden you're at the back of the pack, and they say, "Hey, that's too much. You can't do that." I can imagine.
1: It's bittersweet.
0: Yeah, it has to be,
1: because you know that adjustment's going to be good. You know it's helping the car out. It's just too little, too late, right?
0: I wonder why. You know, too low is, you know, everybody could go that low if they wanted to, right? Is it just a matter of they're trying to keep you guys, you know, in similar cars, do you think? Or is it a safety thing? Is there a reason why that, you know, too low of a ride height is a problem? Did they mention it?
1: I mean, I'm sure there's a few reasons for it. Primarily, I'm almost certain it's for performance reasons. You know, the lower the car gets, you can kind of do a little couple things with the adjustments that are going to pick up some speed. The other thing is, you know, these cars are traveling pretty far going in the corners, to the point where you see some of these modified cars, they're smacking the track with their belly pan going through the corner.
0: Right.
1: So whether it be for pavement preservation or for performance, I'm figuring it's more the latter.
0: Quinn, for refresh everybody's memory, you're driving what kind of a car?
1: Yeah, so I'm driving a Sportsman Modified, which is like it's a stock car with open wheels and a big 350 Chevy motor.
0: And I believe it does 100, 110 down the straight.
1: That's right. We're getting up pretty quick down those straightaways, going about 90 through the corners.
0: And how big of a track? How big's the oval?
1: It's only a third of a mile, and it's shaped like a paperclip.
0: So is the car sideways half the time?
1: I mean, for what it's worth, you want it to be a little sideways, right? The saying is loose is fast. And when I say loose, I'm talking about oversteer. So when that back end's kicking out just a little bit to the point where it's handling, then that's pretty quick, because you don't want to be too much in the wheel, for lack of a better word. So it's pretty sideways, pretty much a good portion of the corner if you're going fast enough.
0: So the first race you finished fifth that you had after, or was that the opener? No, the opener you finished fifth.
1: I think the opener we finished sixth, actually.
0: Okay.
1: So we went from a sixth place and then a fifth and a fifth.
0: And then you had another one after that. The second race was a 25-lapper. And you qualified second again, right?
1: Mm-hmm. Yep. So very much similar to the 100 lapper. We came out, qualified second, really strong. We had finally kind of figured out what that issue was, and we wanted to give it just a little bit of an extra turn, and we went a little too far. So we started second, started battling on the top side, because we started on the outside of the track. So cars on my inside, my left, for if you're looking at the track straight, but we were on the outside, and what that does is it tears up the tires a little bit too much, heats up that right rear. When you lose grip in that tire because it gets too hot, you end up trailing back a little bit. So we were fighting pretty good, had to fall back into fifth, but another top five, not a bad finish.
0: So, no, not at all. Out of curiosity, go back to the 100-lap race. Do you change tires in that race, or you get through the whole race on one set of tires?
1: No, we'll get through the whole race on one set of tires. We started using a different compound, a different manufacturer of tires this season, specifically at Wall Stadium. And that manufacturer, these tires seem to last a whole lot longer and keep some good speed throughout the race. So fortunately, that tire change allowed us to make that long of a stretch. In the past, we've only done 50s, maybe 75s on occasion.
0: And then you've had to come in and change tires.
1: No, not at all. So at that point, those races, unfortunately, come down to savings because those tires fall off at about 25 laps. The old compound, I mean, you would have to really take it easy and kind of slow yourself down to make sure that you weren't tearing the rubber off of them.
0: Gotcha. So you had the 25-lapper. You finished in the top five. What did you guys learn out of this? Maybe just, you know, is there a point where you're going to leave the car alone? Is it, you know, enough is good and leave it be?
1: So, not technically, right? So we want to get into a sort of a baseline, right, where we can unload the car every week, and we're generally on pace. The handling's working in our favor to the point where all we need to do is make minor tweaks every week to chase after the track, whether it's rubbered up, whether, you know, it rains during the week and there's no rubber on the track, it's hot out, if it's cold out, all these things, you know, even if the sun's on turns 1 and 2 and there's shade on 3 and 4, you got to make minor adjustments to chase after those sorts of things. But if we can get to a good baseline where we feel confident, and that's where we're kind of at right now, that's ideal.
0: Rubbered up, explain that term to us, Quinn.
1: Yeah, sure. So when the modifieds and the sportsman modifieds go out on track, even, you know, legend cars, factory stocks, four cylinders, they all have different tires that have a bunch of, you know, obviously they're made of rubber, some slicker than others. But as those tires get hot on the track, that rubber melts off and kind of sticks into the pavement and makes kind of a rubber surface, if you will. So when you're racing on that, if it gets, you know, really hot out and the track's getting hot, that rubber surface gets pretty sticky and you get a lot of traction there. You can get too hot and that rubber actually becomes like a liquid. It gets kind of slick. And you got times where the track's cold, maybe during the months like October, where that rubber gets really grippy because it's at that medium heat. So you've got to think about what rubber does when it gets hot versus when it gets cold, because we're basically driving on the rubber more than we're driving on the pavement.
0: Wow. I never would have thought that tire peeling apart, that's got to be an issue. So you're going into the July 11th race now. You've got two top fives. You think you've got the car handling right. Where do you think you're going to finish? What are your hopes?
1: Well, look, I'm hoping to finish, you know, somewhere in that top five again. Obviously, I'm aiming for that checkered flag. If we can figure out, you know, I think we're at that baseline now. We kind of have a good set of information on setups. So we're just waiting to get out there and try it out. You know, the weather's not been too kind to us, but I'm really hoping that we can get into that top three, maybe push those finishes up, and maybe with a little bit of luck and a good qualifying run, we can get that thing up front for the checkered.
0: Quinn, does the track change season to season, race to race? Do you have to constantly tune and adjust the car? Are you doing it because the track has got tire, you know, rubbered up, as you say? Or is it that the track changes, the car settles? What makes the car that where you're always adjusting things every race, every season?
1: Well, yeah, you know, it's definitely race to race more so than season to season. But well, there's a whole bunch of factors. I don't want to talk too long about it. But, you know, even if the pavement gets torn up, just so many cars hitting it. That's why you see some tracks do repavements. And, if the track had some rain hit it, then all that rubber, a lot of it that's stuck in those pavement cracks can get washed out. And that surface will behave completely differently. And also, you know, if you get any contact during the season and, you know, maybe bumps, you know, you bump a tire with somebody and it bends a rod just ever so slightly and you don't catch it, you got to adjust the geometry to make up for that difference. And, you know, everything's made of metal. And as we know, metal gives if you hit it hard enough.
0: Right.
1: So.
0: Oh,
1: there's
0: wow.
1: Many ways that you got to account for those things to make sure the car's handling it.
0: You guys have a lot to deal with. Quinn, we're going to go. Is there a place the listeners can keep up with you, Facebook or social media or something? What do you got?
1: Yeah, Absolutely. So on Facebook, we're at Quinn Trimmer Racing, and on TikTok and Instagram, it's Trimmer Motorsports, one word.
0: Cool beans.
1: Thank you, Ron.
0: You're welcome. Say hi to Dad. I'm Ron Ananey in the Car Doctor. We're back right after this.

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0: Welcome back. I think of Quinn Trimmer and battling around that third mile track down there at Wall Stadium at 100 plus miles an hour, wheel to wheel, just inches away from each other. And one of the things we haven't talked to him about yet, and maybe I'll try to bring it up next time. What does it feel like? Because it's got to be on your mind. If the guy next to you screws up, he's going to take you out, and you're in the accident as well. So it's got to be a little hair raising, and I guess that's racing, right? Rubbing is racing, as the saying goes. Let's do some mail. Here's the shortest email question I think I've ever gotten. I'm going to do my best to answer it. I don't know where this is going to go. Hey Ron, think you have talked about Subaru head gasket problems, but how about the engine oil leakage another $4,000 repair, Rich. Rich, I need more than that. You know, what year, make, model, how many miles are on it? Subarus in general, in this mechanic's opinion, get to be expensive as they get older. And they do. They're just one of the higher maintenance required vehicles, especially if you do it by the book. And if you do it real world, it gets even worse. You know, at 60,000 miles on a typical Subaru, you're doing spark plugs on most of them. You're doing all the driveline fluids. You're doing fuel system cleaning. You're spending a grand. You're spending $1,200, $1,300, depending on what, you know, and then at that mileage too, it always seems like it hits where it's brakes and it's tires and high mileage vehicle, high maintenance vehicle rather. And I'm not saying it's a bad vehicle. Just know what you're getting. Now you're talking about engine oil leaks. Well, are we talking about 200,000 mile Subaru engine oil leaks? Heck, at 200,000 miles, you owe it an engine reseal. And, you know, part of the way I look at it is be fortunate it's fairly easy to pull the engine out, and I wouldn't do it any other way than to reseal the entire engine. You take a 100 to 150,000 mile and up engine of anything, any brand, any manufacturer, and you go to reseal it. Change a rear main seal. If that rear main seal is rock hard, then every seal in that engine is rock hard. And when do they start leaking? Not a common practice. Subaru is one of the car companies, though, that does it. And I got to tell you, I think it's right. I don't know if we can look at, well, gee, it's $4,000. Something I said right here on this radio show 20 years ago. Was it really 20 years ago? God, I've been doing this a long time. But I said it 20 years ago. You know, it's not what it's going to cost you. It's what it's going to cost you to replace. We have seen repair bills and estimates and the cost of repairing a vehicle climb dramatically in the last 7 or 8 years. And I guess we could blame it on COVID, and I guess we could blame it on economic times. But it really traces back to the price of the replacement vehicle. The price of the replacement vehicle goes up. The price of repairing that vehicle goes up. In 1972, when dirt was invented and I was a young kid, I was doing water pumps in the bay for Billy at the Texaco. One of my first jobs, I was doing small block Chevy water pumps. A small block Chevy water pump in 1972 was about 200, I remember 259 and 289 if it had a thermostat. It was a little bit more. It was under 300 bucks though. Water pump, thermostat, and I probably threw in an oil change. Now you fast forward that, where are we, 50 years later? 50-something years later, and look at how much a water pump costs on anything. And small block Chevys may be long gone, but the engines of today that have replaced it are even more expensive. But aren't they relative to the replacement cost or value of that vehicle? Put a water pump on a, I don't know, an LSGM anything, right? And service it and do hoses like we did on that small block water pump replacement so many years ago. It was radiator hoses, water pump, thermostat, and a coolant exchange. Do the same job on a regular Silverado Chevy pickup. It'll be $1,500, $2,000 by the time you're done. Special coolant, fancy hoses, you know, hoses that intertee and go into other hoses. So is $4,000 to reseal the engine on a Subaru that bad? I don't know. You know, is it an 8, 9, 10-year-old Subi, which is typically around the time frame that this happens? Is it a higher mileage Subaru? I've seen some Subarus, yeah, they'll go 150, maybe 200,000 miles, and they start to leak oil. They're allowed to leak oil, Rich. Unless you've got a specific case and a specific example of, oh, it's this particular model and we see it all the time. I think we have to look at, you can't take it out of perspective. You can't take it and say, well, why does it leak oil? I don't know. How old is it? How many miles does it have on it? How has it been used? What sort of maintenance has been done to it? Because that all comes back to it. Do I think it's worth $4,000? I think it's cheaper than replacing the car. And that's the bottom line. 855-560-9900. I'm Ron Anini and the Car Doctor. I'll be back right after this to wrap it up. Don't go anywhere.

0: Long Island has some of the world's most aggressive drivers. 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

Hey, look at this. We're back. Well, we're going in a little bit, though, so don't get too excited. Just, you know, in the world of insanity, U.S. proposes to drop brake pedal requirements for self-driving vehicles. Research Kathy sent this to me because she's hard at work. She's always on the job. National Highway Traffic Safety Administration proposed on Thursday to end a government requirement for manual brake pedals in self-driving vehicles. Now, there's got to be some insanity here that if it's a self-driving vehicle and nobody's ever going to sit in it, why do we put a brake pedal in it in the first place? So my question becomes, I'd like to see the inside of this car. A, is there a seat for a driver not to sit in? And B, is there a steering wheel for them to not hang on to? So, and then C, my last question or comment would be, if a self-driving car became a runaway, how would you stop it? Is there a button you push? Is there a plug you pull? I'd have to know more about it, but I just thought it was kind of humorous that we're going to drop brake pedals out of self-driving vehicles. So if you're sitting in the back, there'll be no way for you to do a manual override and stop the car. I won't be sitting in one anytime soon. I can guarantee you that, because that just makes no sense to me. I want to point out next week's show also, besides doing our t-shirt giveaway both hours, Quinn Trimmer will be joining us, Trimmer Motorsports. He was the young man. He's doing racing down there, Wall Township, in the Sportsman's Modified. We're going to be talking to Quinn. He's going to give us an update on where he stands in the season. My spies tell me I think he's hovering around second place now in the group standing, so he's zooming up the ladder. And I'm sure he'll have some great stories to tell us about pounding around the track. We're going to be looking forward to that. And also the fact that next weekend, besides doing t-shirt giveaways and all that, we're going to be here for you guys to answer live questions, whatever you've got going on, because that's what we want to do. It was an exciting week in the shop this week. I can only imagine what's coming next week as we try to get out on time for, you know, the weekend and, you know, being ready for the holidays. So we can all look forward to that. It's been an absolute pleasure to be here for you this weekend. I hope you got

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3: ABC News, I'm Mike Dubusky. President Trump became $2.2 billion wealthier last year, according to new disclosures from the Office of Government Ethics. The Trump administration is responding to backlash over its $16 million renovation of the reflecting pool in Washington. Secretary of the Interior Doug Burgum speaking on ABC's This Week.
4: It's a challenging thing. This has got 2.5 miles of expansion joints. It is 8-acre pond. It has been a challenge, but now with the industrial liner, it's not paint. With the industrial liner that's gone in, the reflecting pool is not leaking.
3: Weeks after the renovations happened, that liner was seen peeling and green algae had taken over the water. President Trump said vandals had gashed the pool's lining. And rescue crews in New York are responding to a seaplane that made a hard landing in the city's East River today. Officials are reporting 2 minor injuries. This is ABC News.
5: From the LI News Radio Weather Center, today partly sunny with an isolated shower or thunderstorm, the high 88. Mostly cloudy with showers likely, maybe a thunderstorm tonight and Monday, low tonight 66, Monday's high 82. Tuesday, variably cloudy with widespread showers and isolated thunderstorms, high 84. A mostly sunny day for Wednesday, high 84. Thursday, sunny skies with temperatures near 90. From the LI News Radio Weather Center, I'm meteorologist Jim Rinaldi.
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7: Welcome to the Around the House Show, your trusted source for everything about your home. Thanks for joining us today. We've got the band back together. John Dudley, good to see you. Wendy Glaister, welcome back to the show.
8: Hi, guys. It's so good to see you. Thanks for having me. I'm excited about this.
7: It's always much fun. And I'm going to steal that line from Johnny before he uses it.
8: Oh, yeah.
9: Go ahead.
7: Well, we are going to talk about today one of my favorite subjects, outdoor living spaces.
8: Yeah.
7: And this is just, to me, the ultimate fun. It's the cheapest addition you can do to your house to gain living space, no matter almost where you're living. You've got a little bit of time, at least, that you can be outside. And there are so many things you can do, and the world is your oyster when it comes to great design and your imagination.
8: It's true. There are so many fun things that you can do, and you can develop so many hobbies and pursue so many interests out there and have so much fun. Of course, I'm spoiled because I live in California, so it's pretty much four seasons living here, but I try to maximize that.
7: Yeah. It's kind of like John in Columbia. There's four seasons there too, but it's all the same season.
8: Exactly.
9: Every day, 78 and sunny. It might rain for an hour in the afternoon. That's about it.
8: Oh, and that sounds like great weather.
7: Yep.
9: Yeah.
7: That's morning flux. Then when I
9: sit out 10 degrees. That's it.
7: Nice.
8: Amazing.
7: So Wendy, you just won a big award here fairly recently on an outdoor living space.
8: Did, and it was really fun. I won for ASID and NKBA, and I couldn't believe it. I was so thankful.
7: You won both. That's hard to do.
9: Nice.
8: When your clients do everything you suggest, and they never say no to you, honestly, you couldn't ask for more, right?
7: So
8: it was so fun because they had this big, huge, beautiful home and this huge backyard, but it was very underutilized. And the layout of their, because they had a pergola out there, but the way it was laid out was strange. And they had bats that had made a little home over their outdoor kitchen. And
7: cool. It was not healthy.
8: No, the guano's not good. Not good in hamburgers.
7: Good for the plants, not good for food.
8: So we gutted the whole thing and started over and put in this huge, beautiful linear fireplace, a fire table that was custom built by Nick Heckendorf at Metalcraft, which was gorgeous. Big, huge sitting area with furniture that really sits like a real sofa. Lee nice. Industries has an incredible line of furniture and they do that. And then this gigantic double island outdoor kitchen with a alpha pizza oven and all the cooking stuff and refrigeration and the sink and storage. And it was really fun. And then we redid the, we did a putting green, put in a pickleball court, did all new lighting and landscaping. It was, oh, it was so fun, and lit the whole thing up with my nice. Friend Carrie over at Phillips Lighting. So it was awesome. So many fun things.
7: Wendy, furniture outside has come so far in the last decade.
8: Yeah.
7: Especially when it comes to like fabrics and design and stuff like that. I mean, talk about kind of the, I'm just going to use the brand name because a lot of people know it, like the Sumbrella type fabrics that can
8: yes.
7: take the abuse, and that red mm-hmm. couch will still look red in 5 years instead of pink.
8: Yes, it's really, really changed. And there's also Inside Out, which is one. And Krypton also has some indoor-outdoor furniture or fabrics. I really got to know the line of Lee Industries when I went to High Point with Tom Slater. And they have this really cool, it's marine-grade furniture. And they had this experiment where they dipped it into this soggy bog in the South for 30 days. And then they pulled it back out with this crane and used a power washer, and it came perfectly clean and white again. And when you
9: and the
8: sit
9: alligator
8: in it,
9: let go.
8: And when you sit in it, it sits like a really nice high quality sofa, not like outdoor furniture.
7: Yeah.
8: You know, a lot of the outdoor furniture, and I made this mistake in our first big, pretty outdoor backyard situation that I did. I ordered it all online, the sectional one, and it hits you right in the middle of your back. So there's not a very high back, and there's not really support in the cushion,
7: right?
8: And it's just so uncomfortable. And it looks great, but I could not get my husband to go out there and sit with me. I was so frustrated because I'd worked so hard on that, but it's really uncomfortable stuff. So this Lee Industry stuff, the warranty is incredible. It's all aluminum and the foam wicks away the moisture, and it's fantastic. So I've been using that primarily in all the different outdoor spaces we've been doing, because thankfully after we won that award, we've been asked to do a lot more outdoor, which is fun for me. So there's just so much opportunity. And to treat the backyard in like zones, just like you would in your home. So there's a cooking zone, and there's a lounging zone, and there's a games zone, and there's a water feature, and the lighting that you choose. And there's so many opportunities to do really fun, creative things that completely transform your outdoor space.
7: And there is so much planning that has to go into this. And we've talked about it before, but it is the necessary thing, because you will, here's the thing. I think this is what's different from an outdoor space from an indoor space, is that space will always be transforming, in that plants will be growing, bushes will be getting bigger. So things change. And so you have to account for that with lighting. You have to go, okay, this tree that I'm planting or this shrub is going to be 4 foot taller in 5 years, right? Uh-huh. So you've got to plan all of that stuff in there. And there's nothing worse than getting the project done and going, oh, we didn't run the wires for the lights.
8: No.
7: We see it all the time, but it's that lack of preparation and planning that gets you kind of burned in a little bit.
8: There's certainly different ways to go about it. You can do a wildly high-end area like the one where we won those awards, or you can do it more on a budget and just inch by inch. It's a cinch sort of a thing. And so like, for example, the fire table that was so fun in that space, you can get a really great little propane powered linear fireplace that you can put on top of a dining room table outside. And it has such great ambiance, but it's not tens of thousands of dollars. So it's not like if you don't have a ridiculously huge budget that you're precluded from enjoying a really beautiful backyard space, because you can make that happen. You just have to get kind of creative and be willing to try little different things until you arrive at where you want to be.
7: I mean, when I did mine was just I started out with, okay, I'm going to build the covered space, and I built the cover and built that, kind of did a really cool mid-century kind of feel to it. And then I was like, all right, got the kitchen in. And then I went, no, I want to put a pizza oven too. So I did a little cover addition that I could do the outdoor pizza oven in. And of course I didn't go get like a uni or one of those kind of things that you do. I just went, wow. Okay. I'm going to build my own pizza oven.
8: Oh, wow. That's cool.
7: So I got a kit. We actually had him on as a rerun over the holiday here and had him on there, but it was from the pizza brick company. But yeah. So anyway, super cool. Yet, and they send you all, it's an 1800 pound pallet that shows up and you put it together. And this wasn't the brick one, but it came with fire clay kind of sections you built the dome out of, but
8: almost
7: it
8: like
7: was a
8: kiln.
7: 40 hour build.
8: Wow. That's great. So it was wood operated.
7: Yeah. Uh-huh. And yeah. So you had to build the base. The base was, I built heavy duty. Because you're putting 2,000 pounds of stuff on it. Mm. And I actually built that. I built a huge, like, 8-inch thick footing for it. And then I built a steel-studded wall to hold it up.
6: 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We will be right back with more from Wendy Glaister after these important messages.

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7: Welcome back to this Independence Day episode of the Around the House Show. If you are just joining us, we are talking outdoor living design with renowned designer Wendy Glaister. Now let's get back to the program.
8: And kind of made this H pattern so I could have firewood storage and
2: wow.
8: Did that.
2: Oh, yeah.
8: And I tell you what, if there was ever a hurricane or a earthquake through there, the safest place in that house is under
2: climb into
8: the wood storage area of the pizza oven, because nothing's going to hurt you in there.
2: No.
8: The problem with pizza ovens is, though, then you dive into the whole craziness of, I'm building my own, it's the world of making pizzas. So now all of a sudden you dive into the pizza oven thing, and that is its own deep dive and skill set that it takes.
9: Yes. Did you perfect the dough and getting it in the, you, okay. Cause I still haven't. We have a dual fuel pizza oven and I really appreciate that because we don't always have time on a weekday to heat it up with.
8: So here's the secret. Let it sit on the counter for 4 or 5 hours. It needs to be room temperature when you do it.
9: Okay.
8: If you pull it right out of the fridge and try to do something with it, ain't going to happen.
9: It's like pizza. Bringing a steak to room temperature before you sear it.
8: So you need to let it sit out there for 3 or 4 hours and get nice and warm and take it out of the plastics because it's going to be tight in that plastic, but kind of release it, put it in a, like a lightly floured mixing bowl and just cover it and let it just rise again in that and get a room temperature. And then you could make a large pizza out of that. But if you do it then, you're going to have this thick crust when it's cold, this thick crust weird pizza that you can't get the dough. It'll always shrink back. It's all about keeping that.
9: Okay. Cause my pizzas end up looking like calzones. Cause you, I flick it in there and it just flops over on itself and makes this terrible mess. And so I've been kind of discouraged. So I'm like, okay, so leave it on the counter room.
8: And then practice.
9: Yeah.
8: Jump on Instagram and start following a couple of the pizza makers on there. Oh, they'll show you how to make their own favorite dough. You can go down the rabbit hole.
9: I have that 00 flour from Italy.
8: That's great stuff.
9: And I didn't want to waste it. So I thought I need like a weekend when I can devote myself to this craft.
8: Yes.
9: But now that we've moved the pizza oven, it's like an open air party barn. And there's even a chandelier, which I think is funny.
8: This is awesome.
9: So we've got it all set up with this big stainless steel work table and the pizza oven and the propane and all the stuff. I'm excited to get going on that. We're going to have all of our neighbors from the other house come out and do a big pizza party.
8: Be warm.
9: There you go.
10: That was John Wayne's idea with the cow on the balcony.
8: See?
10: Just bringing them up to room temperature.
9: So when you built your outdoor kitchen, Eric, did you do like a steel frame? Did you, what kind of material did you guys use?
8: It was wood, but I built it stout. So I did 12 inch on center and I think I did 2x8s that were 8 feet long and then had another header. And I really built it so you could literally park a truck up on it. So pizza oven was not on the deck. I put that right into the ground off to the side of it. So that way it worked well that way.
9: Yeah.
8: And a lot of the composites, they want 12 inch on center anyway. So it wasn't that big of a deal, but I just made it heavier duty because I had L-shaped bar that was raised at 42 inches that had slab porcelain on it. And so I had some stuff. I tried a couple different countertop materials out there. So I used paper stone down on the working surface and in the bar area up top I used that was more exposed. I used the slab porcelain.
9: Interesting. So we use either sometimes natural stone if it's shady or Dekton, that ultra compact surface that Cosentino makes.
8: I can't really use because we freeze in the wintertime. So if I use a natural stone that's not sealed, that could kind of blow out.
9: Yeah.
8: So I knew I wouldn't stay on top of sealing that right probably because it's...
10: Even if you did in the Northwest, no.
8: So
10: it's a rough one.
8: The cool thing with the slab porcelain was that I had pictures of it with my temperature gun in the sun before I built that cover where it was 120 degrees on that surface. And then I had pictures of it with freezing rain where there was an inch and a half of ice wrapped around it.
9: Really?
8: And it looked perfectly fine.
9: But that also requires a different kind of fabrication, right? It's almost like...
8: It's like granite.
9: Oh, it is.
8: Dekton, slab porcelain, whatever you want to call it. And that was they only had it out for a few years, but I was the launch customer basically for DuPont's version of that.
9: Okay.
8: And then all of a sudden one day it was off the website and gone and nobody was speaking of it. So I don't know what happened.
9: Interesting.
8: How those things go.
9: We did a really fun one where we did the frame for the kitchen in tubular steel.
8: Nice.
9: The square tubular steel. And then we did laminated glass.
8: Ooh.
10: Oh, nice.
9: That was really fun. Because my husband's a glass and storefront guy. And so I convinced him. to do this experiment with me, and it was so pretty and sleek. And it was funny because in the beginning, actually it was my dad's idea because I was trying to figure out what to do. And he said, just use glue. I talked to my husband about it. I said, but isn't it going to get kind of yucky-like? And he goes, well, all these skyscrapers downtown are all glass. Made to work outside.
8: Yeah.
9: So it did. It looks really, really pretty. So if you have a really high contemporary space, that's sort of fun.
8: That's cool.
10: That's my favorite.
9: Yeah.
8: Man, that looks really good. Cool.
10: I'm a big contemporary guy and anything glass I love.
9: Yeah.
10: Yeah. The coastal house, I want the entire front of the house just glass.
9: Oh, perfect.
8: The other thing that I realized too when I was doing mine, and it was a mistake that I made because I had been a charcoal cooking person.
9: Oh yeah.
8: And then all of a sudden I went, I'm going to add a natural gas barbecue. So I had to army crawl underneath the entire deck that was like 18 inches high to install gas out there.
9: Yeah.
8: And it wasn't as fun as what I wanted to be, but I got it done. But it was definitely this is tight and there's lots of spiders under here kind of thing.
9: Oh no, yeah. Spiders find me for, we don't get along.
8: Yeah.
9: But it is true.
8: Yes.
9: And I think even if you run the utility out there and you decide not to use it, that's fine, but at least you have it.
8: Yeah.
9: Even with water and drains and, I mean, you can use a French drain to some degree, I guess, in an outdoor kitchen, but you really have to monitor that and be careful. So I think, if you're really going to enjoy this space and you know you're going to use it a lot with your family and your friends, it's worth the investment to do it right the first time because people just really enjoy it. And I think it honestly adds so much value to a home. And I don't know if there are really studies on that. I know that kitchens and master bedrooms sell a house, but I think outdoor spaces more and more can contribute to that as well. And
8: so that, considering I had cameras on my house that we talked about. So everybody walked out of there and went, I think we need to buy this house just for the outdoor kitchen and the bathroom.
9: Oh, neat.
10: Now that's so huge. And your place looked like a fancy restaurant. It was super cool.
8: Yeah.
10: I mean, it was impressive.
8: Thanks.
10: Legitimately, it was pretty well done. The videos you shot with the barbecue guy, I was like, it's like they're cooking in, I don't know, something fancy.
9: Wow.
8: It kind of had a Guy Fieri backyard kind of feel to it with all the kitchen stuff out there, you know what I mean?
9: Oh, wow.
8: So it wasn't, we had these big trees and one day I was out there cooking a pizza and I couldn't get it on my phone. My neighbor got it, but there was a bald eagle in her tree that I could see it, but I couldn't it was just blocked enough, but I was sitting there watching a bald eagle flying around and landing in the tree.
7: To find out more, head to AroundTheHouseOnline.com. We will be right back with more from Wendy Glaister after these important messages.
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12: ABC News, I'm Mike Dubosky. President Trump became $2.2 billion wealthier last year, according to new disclosures from the Office of Government Ethics. The Trump administration is responding to backlash over its $16 million renovation of the reflecting pool in Washington. Secretary of the Interior Doug Burgum speaking on ABC's This Week.
13: It's a challenging thing. This has got 2.5 miles of expansion joints. It is 8-acre pond. It has been a challenge, but now with the industrial liner, it's not paint. With the industrial liner that's gone in, the reflecting pool is not leaking.
12: Weeks after the renovations happened, that liner was seen peeling and green algae had taken over the water. President Trump said vandals had gashed the pool's lining. And rescue crews in New York are responding to a seaplane that made a hard landing in the city's East River today. Officials are reporting two minor injuries. This is ABC News.
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8: But I couldn't just, it was just blocked enough, but it, I was sitting there watching a bald eagle flying around and landing in the trees. I was like, okay, this is pretty cool.
9: Oh yeah, that's amazing.
8: But
9: and science says you need to get outside. It's really good for your mental health to go outside. And yes. If you have a comfortable, pretty place that just so happens to have some of your interests right at your fingertips, that's a great thing. So it's an investment in your health and well-being as well. It's not just a kitchen
8: Oh, yeah.
9: or just this thing or that. Yeah.
10: Not just well, getting drunk and eating steak, Eric.
8: Well, here's yeah. it's and the one other thing that I learned too about it is that another mistake that I made, you can't add enough electricity out there.
9: No.
8: You can't have enough circuits.
9: It's true. Yes. Because there's something yeah. new and exciting that's going to come out that you're going to want to try. And you
8: by the time you put in maybe the ventilation for the hood that needs to be over your covered barbecue space mm-hmm. that you should have in there to the refrigerator, and then you've got lighting and maybe some fans, all of a sudden you've got 1, 2, 3 circuits maybe you need outside. Not counting anything else you're doing out there, like a hot tub or a pool or court lights for sport courts. I mean, there's a lot of stuff that adds up quick.
9: But it's worth it.
8: Oh, absolutely. It's worth it. No question.
9: Yeah.
10: There's a reason I cannot work in the house or in and out. I have to work outside or I go batty. I'm not saying it's done much for my mental health, but I do it anyway.
8: John, I don't know what's going to help that. So there's
10: been searching for years, brother.
9: But 7 moves later.
8: And then the other thing that I realized too is so many things, if you don't do it right, for instance, if you're working on builder grade house, if you're working on that builder grade house and you're sitting there trying to make the backyard look good, many times the soil's bad because they put 2 inches of dirt back there on the rocks. And you've got so many things that you have to fix. And you really got to plan that stuff out first, because I almost made that mistake. I planned for it at the last minute. Happy I did, because when I went to go do the grass out there, I needed to bring in another 4 inches of dirt just to get it where I could put lawn in.
9: Oh, wow.
8: All of a sudden, your elevations are changing and things got really tight. Those elevations are key to getting that dialed in.
10: I'm just thinking AstroTurf and a mini golf course.
8: Dude, it works great. But this isn't AstroTurf from 1977. This is out of the back of your El Camino, Johnny. This is actually the stuff
10: real grass that grows.
8: Looks like grass, yeah.
10: Cabarito.
8: But there's one thing that I don't like about it, Wendy and John, both of you guys. It can be so hot in the summertime.
9: Yep.
8: Yeah.
9: And it's hard on your pets too, so you need to make sure you have some shade for them, that's where
8: you know, if you have an 80 degree day out there, most of the time the grass, even in the sun, if you ran a temp on, is like 78, but that dark plastic just heats up. And my buddy's got a half acre of turf back there in his lawn, looks beautiful, but it's smoking hot back there on anything over a 75 degree day. You can just feel it.
9: Oh my gosh.
8: Yeah, it might as well be blacktop. It just feels like a parking lot of the heat. And so I guess they're coming out with better turfs now that can reflect that a little bit, which makes sense. And composites can do that a little bit too. When you're talking composite deck surfaces, you got to be careful. Some of those composites that you're doing are dark and do the same thing. I've always used a couple brands. One of my favorite is Moisture Shield on those super sunny decks, because that reflects heat. So if you actually walk across that deck, and I did this at my house because I had my main deck with that. If you walk across that and then stepped onto a wood deck that was kind of down around the corner, the wood was actually warmer in the heat than the Moisture Shield was, because it was reflecting heat. So that was kind of cool for those hot, sunny areas that just aren't protected. You don't get that hot surface. So the pets are great with that.
9: Even decomposed granite. I mean, then at least the water still goes through and it's somewhat tidy. It kind of looks like a winery, or it's kind of that Napa vibe that's so pretty.
8: Yeah.
9: It's just, you really have to kind of think about all the different implications of the different materials that you're considering using.
8: Cool.
9: And they built the frame out of railroad ties, ties.
10: We were just talking about
8: talked about that. Yep.
9: And they had to completely change all of that. I don't know why that wasn't a Wendy feature.
8: Yeah.
9: But that's really, really honestly kind of dangerous to have in your backyard with around pets and kids and all of that. Cause is it creosote?
8: Creosote arsenic on the old stuff.
9: You don't want that in your backyard. So,
8: kids are ready.
10: It's very 1976, right? My mom was like, I want railroad ties everywhere. Probably a lot of people, but not my mom or I.
8: Yeah, not the public. John used to live right in the downwind area of one of the biggest railroad tie manufacturing facilities on the West Coast.
9: Oh, gee.
8: And they were going around when that plant closed. It was a super fun cleanup site, and they were going for dozens of blocks going around and digging up people's yards and taking the first 12 inches of soil up out of it to get the arsenic out of the soil.
9: Oh.
8: because
10: of that circumference had to be more than a mile, because I was on 30th and that was all the way in Ruston.
8: That was Ruston. I mean,
10: they fanned out probably a mile and a half in every direction. I mean, luckily for them, right?
8: Yeah.
10: The ocean was on one side.
8: I don't know how many millions that cost, but that was a big project.
10: I understand my mental issues, Wendy.
8: Oh, it's okay, John. I live next to the Hanford Nuclear Reservation, so that
10: Brew Gardens that's my excuse. Rat poison.
9: Oh, no.
8: I'm just not a fan of raritized ties, and I'll go over to people's houses and I'll see, oh, did you see my new raised garden beds? And I'm like, you're eating out of that?
9: Just natural redwood is a great material.
8: It is. Wendy, so here's something funny. You can't get redwood in the eastern U.S. at all anymore.
9: Really?
8: So our old co-host on the show, Caroline Blazowski, America's Healthy Home Expert, was trying to find redwood, and she's in New Jersey. It can't be bought. You really? Can't get it out there.
10: They couldn't even get it shipped from anybody.
8: She was going to write the check, and I gave her four different distributors, and they're like, yeah, we don't take it anywhere near that.
10: Hmm.
8: So, interesting. So
9: you'd have to privately ship it then, truck it over.
8: You would have to buy it in...
9: like a hot shot runner.
8: West Coast and throw it on a truck, right?
10: Mm-hmm. And go that like route. Contraband.
8: She was like...
10: it's like moonshine.
8: Down and down, right? It's, I think they did something like that in the 70s with Coors Beer in the bandit action.
10: They're all about that.
9: Wow. I had no idea.
8: That's well, she was like, let's do redwood. I'm like, oh, call these guys. They'll get it for you. Yeah. And then there, she just struck out. There was no place that she could get it without literally calling up California, Oregon, Washington, or even maybe Nevada lumberyard and saying, put it on a truck and here's my credit card for shipping.
9: Huh. Interesting.
8: Yeah.
10: And they find the wood ship from there, right?
8: Yeah. But on the East Coast, it's like much more southern yellow pine and some of the cedars.
10: Sure, I get it. It's hard to get out there, but I seem to remember that she had a hard time just finding anybody, not even just on the East Coast, but even anybody anywhere to ship it.
8: Yeah.
10: Right? Sounds like the West Coast is like, no, these are ours. We're the red.
8: I mean, there's a limited supply at some point. But
10: I lived in Northern California in Sonora and even above Sonora in this little tiny.
9: You lived in Sonora?
10: Oh yeah, Twain Hart, Soulsbyville, Crystal Falls.
9: I have
10: Falls.
9: A cabin in Twain Hart and Sonora is like 45 minutes from my house. That's so funny.
10: Yeah. Third and fourth grade, I was a kid, right?
9: We'd like, Oh yeah. That's a lot of fun outdoor living.
10: In the mountains, volcano rocks and all that
9: stuff. Yeah.
10: Catching lizards and snakes and riding BMX bikes.
8: There you go.
9: That's cool.
8: One of the things with outdoor cooking and outdoor living is I think one of the most important things before you even start is figuring out what you want to do out there. How are you going to cook? Is this going to be a roll around, stand around barbecue? Are you going to build something in?
0: 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We will be right back with more from Wendy Glaister after these important messages.
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3: 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If you are just joining us, we are talking outdoor living design with renowned designer Wendy Glaister. Now, let's get back to the program.
9: But then it preserves the beauty of it, and also for the long term, things don't wear down so much too. That doesn't get dusty as much. So that's kind of the fun thing that we've just recently started doing, and I'm excited about it because it being in the valley and surrounded by ag, you kind of need to prepare. So
8: I've got a trick for you that I like to do. And what happens is you get, you remember the, okay, so think of 70s fireplaces where you've got that coiled metal.
9: Yeah.
8: So there's a company called Cascade Coil, and they make those, and they're made out of coiled anodized aluminum. So you can get them in gold or matte gold or black, and you can put those up like a screen. And what's cool that it still lets the air go through, but that metal with the coils doesn't let water come through. So you could actually use it as a shower curtain. The water runs down through it. So you can still see through it. But you can pull them shut, the air still comes through, and it's pretty cool how that works.
9: Yeah, that is really neat. Yeah, really smart.
8: And you put it on tracks. They actually sell that for embassies to put on the inside of the windows to use as cutting the sun down. But it also, if there was a car bomb, would keep the glass from coming through.
9: Wow. And it kind of looks like chainmail, which is cool.
8: Which is kind of cool too, but you get all these colors. So that was something I was going to do on mine before I moved. It was like, this didn't get done, but that was kind of the next step, was to put that up, because now it's keeping the flies down. When it pulls out of the way, it just looks beautiful curtains.
9: Wow. I love that.
8: One of the hardest things, and you don't have to plan so much about this, Wendy, but for here in this area, you also have to look and go, where's the wind and the rain driving from? Here, it's one of those things when it's coming down, it's going sideways. So if you're in that situation, you know, you got 5 or 6 feet of deck that was covered by 18 inches. That's now wet.
9: Mm-hmm.
8: So I really planned, because I had a sloped kind of a mid-century looking roof that I could do. And it was cool. But the high side I had it on the way that, rarely did we get the wind and the rain from. So I faced it that way so I could still get sun in. Mm-hmm. But the low side was the side that I had that had the most rain coverage, because that's where the weather would come from.
9: For us, it's the really, really bad storms. The driving wind and rain comes from the south.
8: Yeah.
9: And so many times people want to put French doors on the south facing side of the house, without a little porch, without any cover at all.
8: Mm-hmm.
9: And that's so tough, because that threshold really does not enough to keep the water out when you're using a French door. And it's just, I hate to crush people's dreams, but it's much better than having your floor ruined or having window leaks.
8: Johnny, that's the thing though. I mean, you really have to get that figured out. Mm-hmm. And
9: orientation.
8: And just like outswing doors are a nightmare sometimes for outdoor living spaces. It sounds cool, but boy, those sure like to leak compared to other doors if they're not built right. So if you're going to put in outswing doors, just plan on spending 50% more than you probably would because you want something that's going to be designed for it.
9: Well, like with this party barn idea, and since Mark, my husband, does all that glass and storefront, I'm hoping to convince him to enclose the sides that are open right now with sliders, and then
8: nice.
9: It'll stay all nice and beautiful. You can use it all the time. And then the birdies stay out because barn swallows are darling little guys, but they are so dirty.
8: They are pesky.
9: You don't want that near your outdoor kitchen. It's like
8: no,
9: having a bat near your outdoor
8: that.
9: Kitchen. Yeah. Yeah. You really, it's nice to be able to just enter a space and have it as pristine and as beautiful as when you left it and not have any little beasties taking things apart. So
8: absolutely. And then the other design stuff that I say is so important too is what's your point of travel going to be? Are you walking out? What's it like to get from the kitchen to the outdoor kitchen? What's it like to get from the bathroom to the hot tub? Let's talk about those things.
9: Yes.
8: Because that needs to be a thoughtful process.
9: It's so funny. And this is nothing against men. Please, not at all. But some men fancy themselves the grill master or whatever. And so I have had so many conversations with clients where the wife will say to me, Wendy, we got to get this nailed down. There's got to be storage out there for this thing and that thing and this thing and that thing. Cause inevitably I'm going to hear, honey, I'm going to need a new plate out here when this meat's ready to come off. Like you don't know, like you've been grilling your whole life. You're the grill master and you don't know you're going to need a clean plate to take that off the grill. Yep. When I had to leave my son's dad, my son and I moved in with my parents for probably 3 years. It was really generous of them to have us back in. But the first thing I did was I went to my dad and I said, Daddy, I want to learn how to grill so bad. I want to be the very best.
8: Nice.
9: And it was so fun. And we spent that whole summer experimenting on, he has a gas grill, a propane grill, not the charcoal. But it was so empowering to be able to do that. And to this day, just being able to walk outside and grill a steak or grill some chicken or grill a ham, whatever, for friends and family and neighbors, and to have that confidence is so nice. And you it do is. Learn the better grills really are worth the money because they really are better. I did learn that.
8: Yes. and
9: I have my whole little situation all figured out. Like at the cabin, I have this little basket and I put everything that I'm going to need
8: nice.
9: In it, and I am totally self-contained. And now I'm going to do it in the party barn because that just drives me crazy. And now I'm going to get my pizza dough right. Thanks to Eric. So I'm ready.
8: Secret.
9: You stinker, huh?
8: Of course.
9: So we do have those conversations with clients where I hear, please make sure there's a provision for this thing or that thing. And now after this amount of time working in the industry, I kind of know the list of how we can prepare so that everyone has a good experience outside.
8: And the other thing is too out there, and it's just one of those things that I always talk about is safety first too, guys. Mm-hmm. We've got to really plan ahead for stuff. If you're doing the barbecue, got to have a hood or something over the top with a covered ceiling because barbecues catch on fire. They get greasy.
9: Yeah.
8: And the last thing you want to do is fail at that. And then all of a sudden you're like, oh, now we got a problem because the roof's on fire because I didn't clean the barbecue right 6 weeks ago.
9: Or disposing of charcoal ashes properly.
8: Oh,
9: I'm very risk averse. I had a client who was a retired firefighter. And he disposed of the ashes improperly, burnt half his house down that we had just finished.
8: Thanks. Yeah.
9: Be careful.
8: Yeah.
9: No.
8: Oh, another product you should take a look at too for decking when you're working on stuff, Wendy, that's super cool. It comes out of England, but it's available in the States. It's called Millboard.
9: Oh.
8: So it is actually a composite, like a stone composite interior. Kind of with some fiberglass built into it, but the outside is rubber. and it looks like real wood.
9: Oh, wow. So anti-slip.
8: Super anti-slip.
9: That's amazing, because that's always a concern, too. You spill a little grease on something, or kids are running around a pool.
8: Or the Pacific Northwest, where I'm at, every January, February, you got a layer of slime that's on everything.
9: North facing,
8: Yeah, we get it. It just grows on everything from the 4 or 5 to 6 months of rain, and it's horrible. So that's what happens, and that didn't get slippery. I had it for 2 years on my deck.
9: Really?
8: And it's a self-healing finish.
9: Really?
8: So you can use the little trim stainless steel screws, send it, sink it, and you'd have no idea where that thing went.
9: It's called Millboard?
8: Millboard. And it looks like they have some stuff, too, that is built, and they're not paying me to say this. I just love the product. It looks cool. But they have stuff that they molded that looks super antiqued. They bought floorboards out of a 1890s French rail car with square bent over nails and molded it out of that.
9: And I bet
8: it's cool. It's the price of most high end or top tier type products. But I tell you what, as far as the composites go, hands down, it's gorgeous.
9: Wow.
8: People will go, oh, that's a beautiful wood. What stain is that? And it's white oak.
9: Rubber. Looks
8: like you reach down and you're like, oh, white oak. And you touch
9: that's
8: it.
9: It's so
8: like,
9: smart.
8: Yeah. It's super cool. Well, Wendy, we are running out of time. No, I know it.
9: I'm going to write that down. I'm going to email it to myself right away.
8: Exactly.
9: Thanks.
8: If someone wants to have you design their outdoor space, how do they get a hold of you?
9: I have a website, WendyGlaisterInteriors.com. You can also find me on Instagram, the same. And Glaister spelled G-L-A-I-S-T-E-R.
8: Wendy, thanks again. For John Dudley, I'm Eric G. You've been tuning in to Around the House.
4: Happy 4th of July, everyone.
5: In 1976, presidential candidate Jimmy Carter won the endorsement of the nation's largest teachers union after promising a cabinet-level Department of Education. 3 years later, he delivered. At the time, America was regarded as one of the world's educational leaders. Since then, Washington has spent several trillion dollars through the Department of Education. Yet today, the United States ranks well below the top 30 on international measures of student achievement, while remaining the world's highest spender per student. Nearly 50 years later, let's start focusing on future results rather than how much money's been wasted. America's educational results were significantly better and more efficient when education was controlled locally. It's time we do what we know works. You've been listening to The Mike Hewitt Show, business, work, and politics like you've never heard it before. 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
3: ABC News, I'm Mike Dubosky. In the first year of his second term, President Trump became at least $2 billion wealthier. That, according to the president's latest financial disclosures, ABC's Jay O'Brien reports.
4: Money-making on a historic scale. Trump pointing to the stock market to explain his gains.
5: I don't get involved in my personal. We have funds that run my money.
4: New mandatory financial disclosure forms released by the Office of Government Ethics show Trump reported making at least $2.2 billion last year.
5: You know why I'm profiting? Because the stock market's going up. Everybody's profiting.
4: Triple what he earned in 2024 before the start of his second term.
3: The 4th of July turned deadly for one person in Chino, California last night. Authorities there say a woman was killed in a fireworks explosion. Another person is in critical condition. Severe weather also hampered some celebrations, with flood watches in effect today up and down the East Coast. This is ABC News.
6: From the LI News Radio Weather Center, for tonight we're going to have partially cloudy skies, then it will become mostly cloudy with lows in the lower 60s. We'll have winds out of the southeast around 5 miles per hour. Monday, skies will be mostly sunny with highs in the upper 70s. We'll have north winds around 5 miles per hour. And looking at Monday night, you can expect partially cloudy skies with lows in the mid-60s. Winds out of the south, 5 miles per hour. From the LI News Weather Center, I'm Keith Maloney.
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7: Welcome to the Around the House Show, your trusted source for everything about your home. Thanks for joining us today. I'm Eric G., and man, we have a full house here. Of course, we got John Dudley sitting in here as normal. Hey, John. Good to see you, brother.
8: What's up, brother? Good to see you, man.
7: And now we're going back to one of my best friends here who used to be, especially during COVID when we had nothing else better to do, was the former co-host here, my friend, America's healthy home expert, trademark, Caroline. Good to see you, my friend.
9: What is up, bro? That's my brother.
7: I had to put trademark because that's a whole other. If you're using it, you're breaking the law, as Judas Priest would say.
9: We can't put some priest in here. Like old
7: exactly.
9: Time.
7: Very cool. Very cool. I thought we'd have a great discussion today about healthy things around your home. And there's so many different things. And what was considered healthy a decade ago, we have so much more science and stuff that's showing what we're making mistakes from building construction to the stuff we do around the house. And I can't wait to see John Dudley's eyes open up on this one, because he's going to go, what are you two talking about? But Caroline,
8: you know, I go old school on this stuff.
7: I know it. Like, I know it.
8: If you don't eat dirt, you're going to get sick. Come on.
7: Caroline, for the people that are new out there, let's talk a little bit about you real quick. You're known as America's healthy home expert. When I got stuff that I have to lean on, you're the first person I call and go, this really the best plan, or what can we do?
9: And we debate it, right? Because houses are not, there's never going to be the right answer. I think it's always going to be a combination of health versus practicality, sustainability, energy efficiency. It's something that's always open to discussion. And that's why I like talking to you, because we're going to basically hammer out all the details and figure out some alternative that probably falls in the middle somewhere. So yeah, homes, we know there are a plethora of problems and we're here to sort it out for you.
7: You know, one of the ones that always drove me nuts in the sustainability thing, and this really brought me back to when I was working with Johnny. Remember working at Old Time Woodwork? We were working there and we were up against some cabinet competitors that were selling stuff out of Portland down here that was using particle board, but it was made out of straw. The problem is this stuff, if you put a drawer glide under the side of this for a cabinet and you put stuff in the drawer glide, it probably blew out where the screws went into it. This was like trying to build stuff out of rice cakes that you would get at the grocery store, and it just didn't hold up. And I actually did two big kitchens up in a place called Suncadia, which is a big resort. They tried to do this whole green thing and they got the cabinets installed, but they couldn't even put the countertops on it without it breaking and breaking down. So it just wasn't strong enough. So literally they went in right into the landfill and I put new cabinets in there before the homeowners had even moved in. And I'm like, how sustainable is it if you can't even make it through construction?
9: So bad. So bad.
8: Yeah, let alone if you own a horse.
7: Starving horses.
8: Guinea pigs. All that stuff. It blows my mind that stuff like that even makes the market. Like how, what?
7: No. Yeah.
9: Absolutely. I think that brings up a good point, Eric. Like when we talk about greenwashing, so you have to be careful. Even if somebody says something's green or it's healthy, you really need to look. We were talking about rice hull. Do you remember we were talking about rice hull wood? In concept, you hear it, you go, oh, that sounds great. And your builder will say to you, oh, look, it's stronger than wood. You don't have to worry about it deteriorating. It's made from rice hull. And you go, oh, what could be in rice hull? And then when you start to really analyze it out, it's made with PVC, which is polyvinyl chloride, which is, to me, a carcinogenic material. So you've got to constantly be on the ball looking at, okay, just because something sounds green doesn't necessarily mean it is.
8: Yeah. We just talked about that the other day, right? Like,
7: yeah, and it's husks. So true.
8: I mean, a buddy that's got one of those building these tiny homes with coconut husk siding and corn scraps. And yeah, anyway, all that kind of stuff. But some of the things they're putting it together with are, like you say, Carolyn, pretty toxic to be able to make it strong and keep it holding together. You're like, well, that's not very green if you're, you know,
9: it's got the additives in it.
8: Over it. Yeah.
9: And then also we have to worry about fires, and 100 million people were affected by fires over the last few years. That's a lot of people. And so what are we building with, and what happens if we have a fire or a flood? And there was a study, and I just talked about this on we just did a conference that was all about healthy life, healthy living, healthy homes. And I brought up that the science is now showing us that a couple weeks, months later, after you've had a flood or you've had some type of climate change event, our lungs are impacted, our health spans are impacted. You kind of knew it, right? When there's a major disaster in our minds, like from a logical standpoint, we're like, okay, we know it's going to affect our health. But now the science shows us that it definitively affects our health, right? So what we build with and how those homes are going to withstand when we have fire and water damage is going to become, I think, going to be the bigger issue. We always talk about energy efficiency and healthy homes, but I think coming forward, it's going to be about how the home acts with climate change. Wouldn't you say, Eric, you wouldn't be surprised to see that at like the home building shows, like coming in the next, I'd say 5 years, we're going to see like stuff.
7: Yeah, I think climate change is always one of those that kind of drives me nuts sometimes too, because our climate has been changing the entire time that humans have been on this planet. You look back and they go, oh, look at these ruins in Rome, and they're out 30 feet into the ocean. Yeah, because that's where the water line was 3,000 years ago. And so this isn't something new, and I'm not some climate change denier, but at the same point, if you look at let's say a house is going to last 100 years, and there's a lot of arguments that say today's houses won't, but let's say that. Is it going to be 3 degrees or 4 degrees? What's the difference? And so I really don't think of climate change so much as is going to change it from that aspect. Cause I think, yeah, will it be warmer in certain spots? Absolutely. Could it be colder in certain spots? Absolutely. And that's kind of why they, I think, dropped the global warming thing, because climate's changing wherever. And the other thing I look at is if it was going to be that crazy, you wouldn't see all these climate change activists right now buying beachfront property.
9: I was gonna fall
8: in the middle with, I get your point there, Eric, because I'm kind of on the same page with you. But at the same time, I will say we are seeing increasingly more disaster, like crazy stuff happening. Like,
9: right.
8: So maybe it's more than just rising tides and temperature going up, but we're seeing some really erratic weather patterns that are, things are a little wacky and a little wild right now for sure. What does that mean? I have no idea. I'm not a scientist.
7: Oh, absolutely.
9: So we're all in agreement, right? I think that's the thing. What is causing this severe weather? And why is it impacting us so severely and our building structure? So then it comes down to, as home professionals, home improvement experts, what do we do about it? Because you can't, and the other question, and I'll throw this out there too, which is something I've been thinking about, is we've got the government trying to say, hey, we're going to go to 50-year mortgages, we're going to go to a longer mortgage, and we have these houses that after 10 to 15 years, somebody comes in, a new home buyer buys a brand new house. After that time period, the house is pretty much, let's say a nice word for it, dog doo-doo.
7: It needs remodeling.
9: It needs remodeling. It's trashed. And the homeowners barely can afford to pay their bill, barely can afford to pay their mortgage, and yet they've got a house that they thought they would get 30, 40 years out of. It's just not happening. Roofs, siding, exterior, windows, building envelope, whatever we're talking about. So that, so these are two issues, right? We've got severe weather. Let's not say what it is. We just know it's coming.
7: Yeah.
9: And then on top of it, we've got building construction that's shoddy. So what do we do?
7: Yeah. And it's interesting. And building code, I think the first thing we have to do is we got to get building code up to speed in the United States. And so it's somewhat, and of course, how we build homes in Florida is way different than how we build them in New Jersey, New York,
1: Around the House. We'll be back with more from America's healthy home expert, Caroline Blazovsky, in this Best of Around the House episode.

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0: What's up? This is Sticks It In Ya.
1: And Satchel from Steel Panther. And you are listening to
0: Around the House with Eric G.
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0: We love Eric G and you should too.
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3: Building code that makes sense. I can drive around here. I've sent Caroline, I don't know, over the last 7 or 8 years, I don't know how many pictures I've sent you. I went, look at this. And it was just absolutely horrible. And it doesn't matter if it was in California or Oregon or anywhere else. And anywhere in my travels that you see badly stapled up Tyvek around a building that is supposed to be a vapor barrier that clearly isn't going to be a vapor barrier. And it's not going to hold up and last. And then on the other end, I go around and see homes that they're actually putting a complete rubber membrane around the outside that's a roll-on thick, looks like about 10 coats of paint. Now that's awesome for keeping the water out, but what's your breathability on that? So there's so many different, one new rule changes all the other things in the building, and you got to account for that, and we're not.
4: And we're not accounting for the budget, I think, too, of the homeowner. They're expecting, like, every time you turn around, so if you're tightening your building envelope, whatever, you're doing a zip system, then they're saying, okay, you need mechanical ventilation. All of this cost falls onto the homeowner. And my question becomes, if the homeowner can barely pay their mortgage, how are they expected to make these changes and implement them? And I think that's one thing the building industry isn't taking into account. They're saying, okay, if you're going to build energy efficiency, then you got to put this state-of-the-art ventilation system in. How do the people afford it? And then if you don't do it, then you're living in a building envelope that's making you sick. So then we get back to the whole point of, like, now the occupant's unhealthy. Now we're running up medical bills. Now we're running up the cost of health insurance in this country. So it's like, I've always thought for a long time that if you were actually making smart choices with your house, somehow that should be allocated or basically allowing you to have some sort of break in your health insurance. So if you're making these changes to have a better environment, why wouldn't your health insurance or the cost of it be reduced? And those two things, like, home improvement and healthcare, there's this disconnect, and it really should be more of a synergy. And that's why I do what I do, to try to get people to understand that it's a collaborative effort.
3: We get back, Johnny. It's like you and I working on remodeling on 1980s houses, right? Back in the day, that was kind of the first generation. I always joke that I'll never buy a 1980s house because it seemed to me to be like the worst of the built, because we were tightening things up and whole house ventilation just didn't exist.
4: And the formaldehyde level that's what the beginning of OSB and MDF, and they didn't know. It was just the cheapest chipboard you could imagine, sprayed probably with God knows how much formaldehyde and resin and glue.
3: But it saves on your, when you go to the morgue at the end of life, you're already pre-installed formaldehyde. So you're like halfway there. It's like being pre-wired for a house charger, for a car charger. You're halfway there. But no, seriously though, and there's a lot of things that we can do just simply around our inside of our house. Great example. I was just talking to Johnny about sitting there going mattress shopping and going, okay, what's in this mattress? I want to pay attention, because you can go to Amazon and buy a $300 quality mattress. God only knows what's in it. And then you can turn around and go spend $10,000 on a mattress and have a little better idea. And then you can get into the custom super healthy ones, which are more than my first 4 cars I bought. So, you know, maybe. What I mean, Caroline? And that's just one piece within your home.
5: I think what he actually said was, I want to be careful because if I'm not, Caroline is going to yell at me for what I bought. That's the truth.
4: Unfortunately, with mattresses, you're kind of in a jam, because I've done a lot of research on them, and you're damned if you do, you're damned if you don't. So if you've got, let's just say, some Eric bought a mattress, tell them what brand you bought.
3: Yeah, I actually went to a local store here in Portland, which is Mattress Warehouse USA. Not a brand at all in that they physically buy all the parts and they build their own mattresses there, which is cool, because I can walk back and see exactly what's going in these things. There's no secrets. You could literally walk back and say, hey, can I watch you make my mattress? And that's, you can awesome. Sit there and watch them make it. which is cool.
4: And that's good to know too, because you know where they're manufacturing. A lot of these manufacturers for mattresses, you couldn't even walk in the joint. You walk in and you'd be like, you need to have a P100 respirator and be prepared because it's so toxic. And then you can walk into other ones, companies like Essentia that are making these newer mattresses where it's much lower vol to organic. However, when you're looking at mattresses, so Eric picked, you went with a foam, right? Tell them what was in your mattress.
3: Yeah, it's a kind of pocketed coil with three layers of foam over the top, which is cool. So.
4: And it has the Serta Pure Foam, which is the better, what we call the better foam.
3: Yeah.
4: And that's a traditional mattress, right? That's what's going on. The problem with when you go with, even with the Serta foams, even though they have a reduction in VOCs and reduction in chemicals, there's still a petroleum-based polyurethane foam, which is, okay, do you want to be laying on polyurethane and petroleum all day long and putting your head down in there? For me, I wouldn't. But then again, you have to consider price point. But there are, Naturepedic makes a mattress, which is pretty comparable. What'd you pay for yours, Eric? About $1,000, $800?
3: I got a good deal. I paid under $800 for mine. So that was for a queen. It was a $2,500 mattress, basically. But
4: Yeah. So you're looking, most mattresses now are running $1,500 to $2,000, $2,500. That's standard. If you're getting a Beautyrest, a Serta, Sealy, those are all the standard. You can get into those. Purple mattresses they run $4,000 to $5,000. And I don't know that they're from an orthopedic standpoint, I think that they can do a lot of benefit. They actually designed the purple, the grate, which sits on top of it. Yeah. I don't know if anybody knows about it. It's actually made out of mineral oil, which I don't know that that's all that great, but they basically say, oh, it's a safer material, but it was made for burn victims, which is cool. It was so that when a burn victim would lay on that type of infrastructure, you could toss and turn and move and it wouldn't open your wound and do all these things. So then they started using it. And I guess it used to be in Telebed, I think, and then it became purple. So you have things like that. But then, of course, you've got synthetics. And the biggest thing that I found interesting is a lot of beds use fiberglass. Did you know that, Eric? It's in the mattress.
3: Oh, yeah, absolutely.
4: That's pretty crazy to me.
3: I don't need that. You know what I mean?
4: No.
3: I just look at that and go, yeah, no, not good. Not good. So this one here is all the foams are Serta Pure US certified, which is kind of cool. So that way, you know, and they don't have any fiberglass or off-gassing chemical stuff in there too, which is cool. And the very top is a woven thick cotton, natural cotton top on top of it that also keeps you away from those foams and stuff, I thought was cool.
4: You have to really do your research on these mattresses, and there's stuff hidden, like the fiberglass that you wouldn't know. And the other thing is too, when you start to have a mattress that's, your kids are jumping on it, it's broken, it's got some kind of rip in it, a tear, it's time for it to go, especially if it's an older mattress, because the older ones, there weren't as many guidelines as there are now. So people who hang on mattresses for 20 years, and they've got their kids jumping on top of it, you could have fiberglass, you could have silica. There's a lot of crazy things in there that could be coming out. So, but yeah, there's research.
3: Yeah. What do you think about all these fire retardants that they force them to put on these beds? Because I see recalls all the time that, oh, this bed mattress didn't meet the fire prevention standards, and they get recalled. And I go, okay, you're putting a chemical on the bed. That can't be great.
4: Yeah. Now they're trying to, a lot of the mattress companies are changing to go into the wool rayon. They call it a proprietary fireproof, because you still are required to have fireproofing on a mattress. And that's because some idiot somewhere decided to smoke their cigarette in bed, catch the mattress fire on fire. And now we're forced to have chemicals sprayed on our mattress because a small percentage of someone decided to burn up in their home on a mattress. But
3: yeah.
5: They could use asbestos. By the way, I think I'm going to live forever.
4: Oh, my God.
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7: ABC News, I'm Mike Dubosky. In the first year of his second term, President Trump became at least $2 billion wealthier. That according to the president's latest financial disclosures. ABC's Jay O'Brien reports.
8: Money-making on a historic scale. Trump pointing to the stock market to explain his gains.
9: I don't get involved in my personal. We have funds that run my money.
8: New mandatory financial disclosure forms released by the Office of Government Ethics show Trump reported making at least $2.2 billion last year.
9: You know why I'm profiting? Because the stock market's going up. Everybody's profiting.
8: Triple what he earned in 2024 before the start of his second term.
7: The 4th of July turned deadly for one person in Chino, California last night. Authorities there say a woman was killed in a fireworks explosion. Another person is in critical condition. Severe weather also hampered some celebrations with flood watches in effect today up and down the East Coast. This is ABC News.
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4: Except for a futon. What is it?
3: It's your back.
4: A bunch of feathers? I don't know. No,
5: it depends. There's all kinds of different ones, but yeah, very basic hippie, you know.
3: Yeah. Silver. There you go.
5: I don't know. Stuff. But it ain't chemicals.
4: No, it's good.
3: As one of John's good friends, I can say that dude has an ability to sleep anywhere.
5: I was going to say, I'm pretty okay with a tile floor and my leather coat. I don't think that hasn't happened a few times in the last couple of years even. So, yeah.
3: I've witnessed that over a dozen.
5: I am no mattress pro. I'm like, yeah, that feels good. Okay.
4: I used to be like that. I'm like jealous because I don't you remember when you were young, Eric? I could sleep anywhere. It didn't matter. Just give me a blanket and a Dorito sleeping bag. And I was like, good to go.
3: I'm out.
4: I'm done. So true. But now it's like, I can't fall asleep to save my life. I toss and turn. And so I don't know. It's each thing.
3: Something, Caroline, that you got me on early on with us working together was you asked me what was in my garage that was attached, and the absolute stuff that you have in a workshop is not house friendly, from the MEK to the brake cleaner to the lacquer thinner to the stains to whatever else, to the Roundup that's sitting out there, all the different stuff that you have sitting around. Not really great to have inside the building enclosure.
4: Nope. And I just had a call. Oh, go ahead.
5: I'm not going to live forever because I did spend a number of years spreading millions of square feet of polyurethane coatings and bathing in toluene and MEK to get the stuff off me after every day of work.
4: Oh, man.
5: So there's that. It balances out. I think I'll hit 85 and be okay.
3: No, Johnny, you trained. You trained well. It's like training for a marathon. Your liver was like...
13: Your liver
3: is like, you know, a marathon runner.
5: You know? I did add to that all the other derelictions of my life, and my blood test results... Just a year and a half ago, 2 years ago, the guy's, no, your liver's great. I'm like, that's impossible, dude. You don't understand. You don't understand.
3: It's like, the liver of a 7-year-old. It is beautiful.
5: Regenerates every 6 months.
13: Oh, man.
3: So funny. But Caroline, you really, let's hit on that because I think that's an important one of some things that people can do around their house because people are going, oh, man, I can't afford to go spend $3,000 on a new mattress today, but what can I do around the house to get things dialed in a little bit better? And maybe it's using your vent fans and cleaning out the garage a little bit and putting it in the shed, right?
4: Oh yeah. And I was going to say before where John was saying what he was saying, I have had a client and this is cool what we're doing now. So there's different laboratories. Like there's a laboratory called Vibrant Labs and you can go get your labs done. And we do what's called a tox burden panel on you. And so we look at real time, right? You get your blood work done. We can see exactly what chemicals are building up in your body. And this is everything from your pesticides to automotive. If you're looking at Roundup pesticides, we look at everything, tungsten, heavy metals, and we can actually see where your body isn't doing so well at detoxifying because everybody's got different types of abilities to methylate different things. We're doing that now, which I like because it makes my job easier. What did he say?
5: I have the constitution of a stone somehow. I don't.
4: I'd like to see your tox burden panel.
5: I would love to see it. No, seriously. I would love to see it. Absolutely. Just to go, there's no, it's off. That's wrong. Do it again.
4: But you're probably one of the people that there's certain ways to methylate things out of the body. And some people just don't have that DNA to do it. Right. So you always see, like you say, oh, this guy lived to 110. He smoked, he drank, ate chocolate all day and had terrible diet and smoked cigarettes and had martinis and he lived forever. And that's because certain people just have the ability to do it and to have that gene and they can methylate. So a lot of the clients I see don't have that ability. So they end up really sick. And this woman was really interesting. She came to us. She ended up getting her toxicology panel done and we saw all of these automotive stuff in her blood, Eric, crazy levels of stuff that you would only see on somebody who worked in like an auto, if they were doing automotive stuff for a living. And I said, this is really weird. This is just associated with car maintenance. What are you doing? And she goes, my husband's a mechanic. And I said, where is he working on everything? She goes, in the garage, but not attached. It was out. He had his own separate garage, but he had been an auto mechanic his whole life. And guess what was happening? He would come in, work on the cars, come and sit in the kitchen, have lunch, bring all these chemicals on his body that he was like you, just he could do it, right? And it just didn't bother him. Maybe he had a tolerance. Maybe it was just he methylated well. And she was getting sicker and sicker. And when we looked at her blood work, which was so cool, we could see all these chemicals. And then they brought me in to say, where are these chemicals coming from? And how are they relating to her? And where, and like, how are they getting into her home? And it was her husband. Mm-hmm. So it's pretty wild. Like,
5: that's a new guy.
3: That's wild. Yeah. No. And I see so many people in social media and stuff. And I feel bad because they've built a wood shop in their basement. Maybe they're in a more metropolitan area. They've got a city house, no garage on the back or anything like that. Cause it's just an alley back there and they're like row houses and they've got their wood shop in the basement. And I'm like, oh man, if you think about how toxic wood, like walnut, black walnut is or any of the other ones, and then you throw in all the finished chemicals, the cleaners and everything else, not a good place to be.
4: Talk about that a little bit, like about the woods. Cause I kind of get into that when I'm dealing with some clients, but some of these woods can be highly toxic to you.
3: Some of them are in their woods you see all the time, like black walnut. I've done enough black walnut projects that I have become sensitized to it. So if I'm out there sanding, you will see red face and around the mask where the mask was from just the skin contact from the black walnut.
4: How about cedar? We've got pine, right? Are there, I know there's less aromatic wood, obviously like redwood, the oaks, maple, those are better, I would think. But I guess if you're allergic to maple, you're allergic to it. Doesn't matter.
3: Some of the ones that are pretty crazy, like yew, people build furniture or something out of it, super poisonous. It's like the wood, the bark, the needles, something people go, oh, I'm going to milk it out of that. No, black locust, same kind of thing. The bark can cause nausea, wood dust will get you, but even, you know, black walnut causes dermatitis, dust irritation. Teak is really crazy to work with. And then you get into some of these other woods like the rosewoods or the babingas, satinwoods, that kind of stuff. Really can get you there. And so you got to be really careful, just the dust. Even some cherry, like American cherry, can do that. And so you got to be really careful. You shouldn't go out and take your rhododendron and azalea bushes and burn them, because that puts off toxic smoke. So you got to be really careful with what you're doing with woods and stuff, because some of that stuff isn't awesome.
4: Now they're doing all these exotic woods. Like Eric and I were talking. So we're on the, I'm on the East Coast, and you cannot get cedar. You cannot get redwood here anymore. They just, I guess it's too expensive to bring it in from the West Coast or wherever they're importing it from. So now we're seeing all these strange woods that people are not used to dealing with, or even know like what the impact is, because we just haven't worked with it. Like we have the red grandis. I told you that's like a new thing.
3: I'd never worked with that. Yeah.
4: And there's even like sources of mahogany, but it's not called mahogany. You can look it up, Eric, because there's all these different types of exotic woods, and like we just don't know about them, and we don't know what it means if you cut them in the house. And then of course, like I was telling you about the rice hull, you need to know what's in rice hull. What am I cutting in my home? It's not good to be cutting PVC. Like, and you may just think it's rice hull and not even know. So it's getting a little crazy, but you can't get a lot of the traditional stuff here anymore.
3: Yeah, it's crazy. So you start looking at these. Probably 15 years ago, maybe 20 years ago, you started seeing companies come up with different hybrids because they were trying to come up with a sustainable way to farm, get quick growth, but get a hardwood. So they would take eucalyptus and mix it with something else to get a wood. There was a popular one. One of the first ones that came out was done by, I think it was done by Georgia Pacific, and it was called Liptus. It was a eucalyptus hybrid. So they could farm it, cut it off at the ground, it would grow back up very quickly. And it was a great wood. It's not probably that much different than the red grandis, because that is a eucalyptus hybrid. So it's probably something very similar in that comes into it. And it's pretty non-toxic when it comes to dust, which is pretty good too. But when you get into these woods that are the hybrids, they also can do funky things. Like the eucalyptus, I think, John, you remember this, when I was working on that big Lincoln Square project, and it was the cabinets up there, we put that in there. And the problem with it is nobody realized it until you started putting a whole kitchen together, is that the wood, because of the silica that's in the wood, refracted light.
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4: When people were using all the wipes and they were disinfecting everything with the disinfection wipes and buying boatloads of them at Costco or BJ's or whatever you have.
3: Yeah.
4: We ran into all these people having poor indoor air quality because we were picking up the chemicals from those wipes inside of the homes, and it just escalated and people were storing them in vats, and they're never hermetically sealed. So even though you think they're in the package still and it's not affecting you, they actually are leaking out all the time. So, and that's a natural thing. It's not, your body doesn't know the difference between a paint can or gasoline or benzene and then a natural scent like citrus. It just knows it's got to get rid of it. Going back to John's liver would be able to get rid of a lot of citrus.
5: I really don't know how. That and the metabolism of a squirrel, I somehow.
4: Can we study John, Eric and I can study him. We'll use him as a,
5: I'd be a good test case for sure.
4: We'll put John in and see what happens. We'll start you as our new FDA or EPA of homes.
5: As far as citrus goes, I was always a big Pledge fan, and I can't imagine that stuff was good for you.
3: So what you're saying, Caroline, I got to be careful because I got to get to juicing here, but I've got literally have 2 5-gallon buckets of fresh lemons I brought back from Southern California. I probably should be careful with those and get those things wrapped up versus leaving them in the house.
4: Somehow I think that's okay. It's not
3: okay, good.
4: I think you're not slicing them all at once and just inhaling lemon like all day long.
3: No, I'm gonna juice them all at once, but yeah, I was gonna put the gin that will go with them. That'll be a little more.
4: Yeah. It's what it is.
5: Outlawing lemons, I got an issue.
4: It's to remember that natural things, eucalyptus is natural, puts off a volatile. We're talking about the smell of banana.
3: Those radon.
4: Radon?
3: Radon's
4: smells
3: natural. Radon's natural.
4: It is natural.
3: This is natural.
4: It is. So. Silica is natural, and silica does all kinds of stuff to you. We find that, believe it or not, one of the biggest things we find in homes is high levels of silica dust. That's people come to me and they're like, oh, I have a mold problem. I'm sick. I can't breathe in my home. And then we test their ductwork and it's silica that's the problem. And they never cleaned up after a demo project or a modeling project, a build project. And they have serious amounts of silica dust in their home. I'm talking like
5: that. Those millions of square feet of polyurethane coatings that I did, we threw millions of pounds of silica sand on them. They're like for parking decks and things like that at Microsoft.
3: Yeah.
5: And me at 20 years old, I'm like, I don't want the respirator. It's hot out here.
3: Probably not good.
5: Just throwing handfuls of silica sand out of wheelbarrows all over this polyurethane field of toluene vapor.
4: See, we need John's lungs too. We need his liver and his lungs.
5: Yeah, and then throw 2 packs of cigarettes on top of that.
3: I was going to say two packs of Marlboro Lights on this for 40 years. You got it.
4: Wait, but I'm going to tell you something, John. This is why you're healthy, okay? So they did this study, this is interesting, about carbon monoxide. And everybody knows what carbon monoxide is, right? It's a colorless, odorless gas that we don't want to be around because it could potentially kill us in high levels. COVID was around and all these people were ending up in the ICU. They went into the ICU and they expected to find like people who smoked a lot and were really drank a lot and were toxic. And that's why COVID was affecting these people. But when they went into ICU, they found people like me who were like not doing any of these things and were like totally pristine, not smoking, not vaping. And we were really sick, right?
3: Yeah.
4: So they started looking at carbon monoxide and we were looking at it wrong, like back when, before we had any knowledge when COVID was happening. But carbon monoxide, so smokers, when you smoke, believe it or not, you get high levels of carbon monoxide that go into your body from the cigarette, right? Anything, if you smoke anything. And the Indians used to do this, right? When they would smoke their, what they, peyote and they-
3: Yeah,
4: they smoked a bunch of stuff, but they, there was reason behind what they did. And they did this because they were smart and they somehow knew that carbon monoxide, that cigarette prevented viruses and prevented the body from being able to, like, the virus to adhere. So all these people who had COVID that were smokers, did you have COVID?
5: I did, yeah, twice.
4: And did you have it severely?
5: Not at all.
4: Are you a smoker?
5: Two packs a day for 40 years, 40 plus. Yeah. And to speak to your point, I'd watch these UFC fighters get laid up in the hospital for 90 days, 6 months, like healthiest dudes in the world. And I'm chain smoking with COVID and I'm fine. I'm like, I was tired for a couple of days. Like,
4: see?
5: And again, And it's funny you say that because I always swore by that motto in my younger years of dereliction. It was like, nothing can live in me. That's why I never get sick. You know, because people are like, all you do is drink and smoke and other things all day, every day, like a derelict.
3: You were a human cockroach.
5: You never get sick. Totally. They used to call me the weed because I couldn't kill. Right? Dude, you're just like a weed. You won't. I'm like, I'm telling you, if you just pollute and abuse your body sufficiently, it won't allow any of that.
3: That would jump the shark here, brother.
5: It won't allow the other nonsense like viruses in there.
4: No, but the point is that, and there's kids, don't pick up vape and start vaping because I'll give you every other reason why you shouldn't be vaping for other
5: people. I would not do that. Surprisingly.
4: But the carbon monoxide is a legit thing. And so when you smoke, that carbon monoxide, which is interesting, on the inset of a virus prevents the virus from replicating, prevents it from going into your tissues. Because your body actually produces, like when you get sick, it starts to produce CO to get rid of the virus naturally. But if you're already smoking, that virus has a hard time replicating, like in your case. However, the downside to all this about carbon monoxide is that when you're trying to get better from COVID, so say you get COVID and you're not a smoker and you're exposed to carbon monoxide in your house, say you have a slight leak, right? Your gas, you don't know it and you've got a 2 ppm where your detector's not going off, but you constantly have a gas leak, which happens all the time. And we could talk about that, Eric, about detectors, how like how poor they are. But detectors are set to go off at 70 ppm when your carbon monoxide has been running excessively for 4 to 8 hours, and then the detector goes off. That's really bad, right? That's like all the other levels leading up to it are just as bad.
3: Good, deadly.
4: Exactly. And all you're sick all the way through, and you're just like, I don't know why I'm sick. And then all of a sudden the detector goes off and you're dead. So that's why this whole system is messed up. But if you're trying to recover from a virus or COVID and you're exposed to high levels of carbon monoxide, then you won't get better. It's the opposite. So our body has this really weird relationship to carbon monoxide. You need it. It's actually something that we're studying it more and more. And I had the privilege of studying with this really cool toxicologist who taught me about carbon monoxide and the interesting play it has in our body and that we actually do need it and that it functions. Every disease known to man that you can get will raise your carbon monoxide in your body naturally. So they can tell. And it's got 280 biomarkers. So if you're exposed to carbon monoxide, your molecular structure, your biomarkers in your body will change just because of carbon monoxide. So it's a really interesting gas, but in your case, John, it kept you probably alive and less sick than someone like me who didn't smoke.
5: Yeah, I thought for sure I would just get crushed if I got it.
4: Nope.
5: But oddly enough, every time I do start to get sick or actually get sick, which is super rare, I smoke more. I don't know if that's just because I can't taste them as much or if it's or if it's some subconscious fighting against it. I don't know, but I always smoke more when
4: your body knows. Your body it's so trained to know that high level carbon monoxide is actually helping you. It's a proven thing. It's not like hokum. So
5: Yeah, I just thought I was just being silly, like trying to thumb my nose at it, but you just kind of made sense out of it. Thank you, science.
3: Yeah, there we go. Caroline, we're running out of time as always, because we could do this like a Joe Rogan thing for 4 hours and then be going into the night and go, where'd the time go? Because that's how this rolls. And you and I have done this a million times and that's exactly how it goes. But there are so many people out there that are like, I think my house is making me sick and I think I've got a mold problem or I've got something going on. How do people track you down? Because I tell you what, you're the one I lean on when, okay, I know somebody that's not feeling well, and I think it's their house.
4: Expert.com. 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We can test your water. We can test your air. We can test your building. We are like, we can do it all here. So just hook us up with you nationally, and we'll get you better, and we'll figure out what's going on.
3: Caroline, this took 5 minutes, it seems like, and we got this far. It's how did we just get this far? And it was a full show. So thanks for coming on today, my friend. It is so good to do this. It's been way too long and we got to do this. Maybe we should do this every month or two and dive into the subject because it's something we just haven't covered enough of since you haven't been on the show.
4: We talk. So for those who don't know, but Eric and I are very best friends and we talk all the time. And I lean on Eric whenever I have a question or I see something because I know he's got the answer. So. If you're tuning into this podcast, he's the right guy to go to because he's my right hand for everything that's happening.
3: It's how it goes. And John, great job today keeping us apart here and adding your crazy science in this too because I like it.
5: The best I got. And actually, you two were much more civil than I expected. Not that I expected uncivil, but yeah, there was not a ton of banter. I think we skirted the climate thing maybe. I don't know.
4: You kept us in the middle of the road. Keep smoking and staying healthy. It's all good.
3: There we go.
5: That's what I do.
3: On that crazy note, I'm Eric G. And for John Dudley and, of course, Caroline Buzowski, you've been listening to Around the

0: 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I just want to warn you, traffic is tough out there.
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7: ABC News, I'm Mike Dubosky. Extreme weather putting a damper on some of this weekend's 4th of July celebrations. ABC's Morgan Norwood has more.
8: Nationwide, 140 million were under heat alerts, stretching from the Midwest to the East Coast, setting record highs in more than a dozen cities. Philadelphia, the birthplace of the nation, hitting 101 degrees. And if you're wondering, back on July 4th, 1776, Thomas Jefferson recorded a high temperature of just 76 degrees.
7: In New Jersey, temperatures are suspected to have caused at least 19 deaths. Meanwhile, in California, one person was killed in a fire.

0: We'll have winds out of the southeast around 5 miles per hour. Monday, skies will be mostly sunny with highs in the upper 70s. We'll have north winds around 5 miles per hour. And looking at Monday night, you can expect partially cloudy skies with lows in the mid-60s. Winds out of the south, 5 miles per hour. From the LI News Weather Center, I'm Keith Maloney.
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3: 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My name is Anissa. Thanks so much for joining. We do the show to talk about recovery, mental health, addiction, and services that are available in your community, specifically on Long Island and the surrounding area. Water Gap is a program that you could come stay at for a few weeks if you're struggling with mental health or addiction, and then you would return back, presumably to Long Island if you're listening to the show, but to wherever you came from. The reason we do this is to talk about topics you might not hear about, but also to bring in guests from the local community that can talk about their experience with recovery services as well as the agencies that they work at, so you know that they're available. So there's this really great agency that Annette Morreale is going to tell you about today. She's the Director of Business Development with Integrity Treatment Partners. She's going to provide their website, their phone number, and possibly ways that you could find her and reach out if you have any questions as well. So Annette, thank you so much for joining us.
4: Thank you for having me. I appreciate it.
3: Yeah. So tell us about, first just tell us about Integrity, and then we'll back up and we'll ask about you as well.
4: Okay. Integrity Treatment Partners is brand new. It started in November. What makes it a little bit different is that it was started by two gentlemen, very young, 30 years old, and they're in recovery. So we're not like this big corporation. It's very much family oriented. We also have three sober homes. We just opened our third. We offer intensive outpatient and outpatient for people who need it.
3: And what does that mean to somebody who might be listening and not understand? Like if they're thinking, oh, is that for me? Right? What can you describe it?
4: Right. Intensive outpatient is, there's different programs that go on in there. So there's medically assisted treatment. So when you come in, you have an assessment done. You have an intake done, an assessment done. And we really try to figure out together with the client what their needs are and what their goals are. So what's offered is if they need medication, we offer medication. Mm-hmm. We also have behavioral health, which is groups. They go into, very large rooms and they just, there's a counselor there and they talk. We also have one-to-one therapy. So they have private therapy there. We have a psychiatrist there, psych nurse practitioners, if there is a side mental health issue going on. A lot of people in addiction, as you know, suffer from anxiety, depression. So we offer those services as well. Then we have aftercare. We have wellness care because, unfortunately, people in addiction get things that affect them physically. So we also offer wellness and we offer aftercare.
3: And the building itself, I can attest to, is beautiful.
4: Thank you.
3: Brand new, renovated, has a great feel to it. Feels good to be there. Can you speak about the environment a little bit or the thought that was put into that? If people look at your website, do they see pictures of the building?
4: We're starting to put them up now because the first floor just opened a month ago. So it's two floors. If people are familiar with the Baldwin area, it's the old Koch building. So when I went there for the first time, the floors had holes in it. There was apparently a fire and or a flood there. Mm. And so the owner, Josh, just had a vision, and he told me, think about what you want to see here. What do you want to create? And that's how it was simply created. It was just his vision of what he wants it to look like. for somebody that's in recovery. So there's a food court. We offer snacks and coffees and waters and seltzers to everybody who walks through the door. Mm. We wanted it to have that family feel. 95% of the people who work there are in recovery. Mm. A lot of them have also been in the industry a long time. And then they have people who are not in recovery, like myself, but was affected by it. Mm-hmm. So everybody who works there kind of gets it. Mm-hmm. So we all had input of what we want to do there and how we want to do it. And I think everyone did a great job, because when you do walk in there, the clients just, it feels like home to them. They'll come an hour early just to sit and have a snack and just hang out with us in the waiting room, because there's music, there's a TV there. So we are really trying to create that family environment.
3: I love that. You really painted the picture there. Integrity Treatment Partners. They are located in Baldwin, correct?
4: Yes.
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3: Wonderful. What compelled you to be part of this team? I've known you for a few years now in a few different capacities, and I mean, I felt it when you told me that you were, what you were doing and the team that you were joining. It felt really in alignment from the outside looking in, right? So I'm just curious, like, can you talk about that alignment a little bit?
4: It was accident. I had met Mr. John Anderson. I was doing a site visit at one of his homes, and we just clicked. I was supposed to go for a site visit. I was there for 3 hours. Mm. And he did ask me the question, if there was something you can change in recovery, what would you change? And I thought it was a very interesting question, and I answered it. And
3: what was the answer?
4: The answer is I'm very holistic. I was a medical massage therapist, and I've always done business development. This was a side thing I went to school for years ago. So I became very holistic at a young age, and I said I would make it more holistic. I would bring in holistic modalities because it does. It works. And I said, and I had recently lost 50 pounds, and I said, you know, changing habits is a big part of recovery and a big part of, you know, any type of addiction, just changing habits. And I said, you know, there's different ways to do that and different ways that help. I did go for acupuncture when I started, and I said, those things really do help. And he was really intrigued by that. He's like, oh, it's something I never thought of. He said, would you do that if you would have your own IOP? And I said, absolutely. There would be both components there. Mm-hmm. So then whatever the client needs. But part of their aftercare can be massage, chiropractors, personal trainers, acupuncture, a whole list of things I had named him. And he said, you know what? That's a great idea. I'll be right back. And he comes back with blueprints for Integrity. It wasn't even built yet. They didn't find a building yet. Mm. He said, we know of you. We know what you have done for other agencies, and we want you to be here. Mm. And I said, I would love to be. He told me his vision, and it was different, and I wanted to be a part of it.
3: I love that story. I hadn't heard it before.
4: Yeah.
3: Yeah, John's a great guy.
4: Oh, my God.
3: Shout out John Anderson.
4: John Anderson is the sweetest, kindest man.
3: And he had started recovery houses.
4: Correct.
3: In what, the Freeport area? Is that right?
4: Freeport and Uniondale.
3: And that was a few years ago. And I remember that was the first time I met him. I had heard about him, actually, through his uncle, who's also in the field.
4: Correct.
3: And he said, you know, go visit my nephew. He's starting these recovery houses. And those are basically houses that you can live in after completing a program, you know, to sustain your recovery for a bit longer and be in this really structured environment. There are houses that are organized, there are houses that are not organized, and John's house is extremely organized, feels good to be there, has a nice structure to it. When I went and I visited, I was like, oh, this guy really gets it. And then I remember a month later him telling me, wow, my house filled up in a month.
4: Yeah.
3: And I was like, well, that's no surprise, because it's absolutely needed. The services are needed, and you do it the right way. So yeah, I think it's wonderful, and it's great to see you as part of that team. Can you speak more? We're going to take a break in just a minute here, but can you speak more about how you all incorporate holistic services at Integrity?
4: We don't yet. It's on the list.
3: What's the
4: so
3: vision?
4: We have a whole downstairs that we don't know what we're going to do with yet. But, you know, he brought it up the other day to me, you know, and he said, you know, what would you bring here? Actually, we are starting Reiki, and we are starting, just remember, we had this meeting last week. We are starting Reiki there, and we are starting meditation and probably yoga very soon. I would love to have, like I said, a whole host of people. My vision is, you know, we have 3 group rooms downstairs. Mm-hmm. So
3: a lot of space.
4: Lot of space. So, and then we have there's a room in the back, and then there's other. So we have plenty of space to bring people in. I would like to bring in even nutritionists, and just, you know, changing these habits and creating a different path for them. Mm-hmm. And I would like to incorporate it as far as part of their aftercare, mm-hmm. their wellness and aftercare.
3: 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Nice and easy. Please check them out. They're a wonderful resource on Long Island, located in Baldwin. They're also connected to recovery homes that are out that way as well. They do a really great job at humanizing the recovery experience, making it accessible, take a ton of insurances. So if you're wondering, well, how would I afford this? They do take insurance, which makes it even more accessible to the community. And they really treat each individual with utmost respect and concern and empathy, and just, you know, connect with individuals to find out exactly what they need, whether that's medication or meditation or anything in between, right? The building itself is beautiful as well. And they're really open, I think, to having like tours, visitors. If you're from the field in healthcare and you want to reach out to Annette and check them out and ask some questions, she's really great to work with. So we are going to take a short break in a moment here and come back. And Annette, I'm going to ask you a little bit about your story, because I don't know much about it. And I like to ask on the radio, because then we get the raw uncut version, right? So if you are listening and you are a loved one or struggling, I always say there's not, there's no wrong way to start that journey. You can make the phone call, check out the website. Most of the websites have contact forms. 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
2: 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They are a sober housing and IOP, intensive outpatient program, for people that are struggling with mental health and addiction. Annette, you had mentioned in the first segment that you are not yourself in recovery, but you've been affected by addiction and recovery in your life. Can you speak to that a bit? And everyone has a story who comes on the show, and it's usually what brought them into the field, right? So we don't always know each other's stories, but I'm curious to hear your take.
3: Thank you. It was about, it was right before COVID. And when COVID started, I was working in business development, and I got furloughed. So I'm not the type to just sit at home and do nothing. So I went on Indeed looking for a job, and this job came up, and it said, you know, recovery. And I just sat back because I wasn't sure if I was ready to deal with that, even being as old as I am. My dad died from alcoholism at 56 years old. My childhood was not a stellar one. There was a lot of abuse, a lot of sadness growing up, a lot of anger growing up. My dad, denial his whole life. As I got older, I went to college. I went into healthcare, and I used to speak to him about it to try to get him
2: to open up.
3: And there was no opening up. He died. Unfortunately, I was 22 when he died. And I really just put it away. I never dealt with it. I suffered from a lot of anxiety, generalized anxiety disorders, panic attacks growing up and well into my 30s. And I always just felt that I could have done something for him and couldn't. And he passed away. I didn't love my dad when he died. The abuse was there. Physical abuse, mental abuse. There's four of us total, and I thank God every day that none of us turned to alcohol or drugs. And so I had that guilt. So I had the guilt, and I had this big sense of just not liking him.
2: Yeah, guilt and resentment are resentment killer combo,
3: was,
2: right?
3: Yeah, it was horrible. Then I find this job, and I said, do I do this? Do I really want to do this? And the answer was no. Mm-hmm. No, you don't. You really, this is not something you want to look at. I had forgiven my dad. I wrote him notes. I went to therapy, but there was still that resentment there. Mm-hmm. I put in for the job. I get the job. I don't know how. By the grace of God, I got the job. I was meant to be there. I was meant to do this because I needed in my lifetime to deal with this on a different level. I went back to school. I got a scholarship to become a CASAC. I attended this course to become a spiritual counselor, to be able to work in churches to help people that are struggling. In that little course that I took before I went to CASAC school, we did the 12 steps. We went through the 12 steps, and she kind of like peeled my layers. She was a social worker. She began to peel my layers and have me take what was in my face, for 50 years and take it down. And finally get to the point where I can forgive my dad and learning, you know, about the disease, learning more about the disease and getting to the point of wanting to know about his past and how horrible his childhood was. And
2: it takes a lot of work to get to that point.
3: Yeah, yeah. A lot of therapy. And slowly, you know, I got to the point. It was a few years ago. It was my dad's birthday. And I put on Facebook, first time in my life, I wished my dad a happy birthday in heaven, told him I missed him, and that I love him.
2: Wow, that's huge.
3: Yeah.
2: This is what I love about doing this show is, like, we get to talk about our resources, our services, our agencies, and really, you know, we're proud of the work we do, and we put it out there, and maybe we'll reach somebody that will make that phone call. The other, you know, twofold benefit is guaranteed, Annette. Someone just heard that story, and it reached them on a level that you know, is pivotal for them. And there's a lot of untold stories that come on the show where it's like, hey, I've never really talked about this, but this is what I went through. And I think that what you just described, like the adult, this is what I went through. I was impacted as a child. And I mean, there wasn't awareness in education back then the way there is now too. So a lot of it gets swept under the rug and got swept under the rug, and like people just suffered in silence. So to break that silence right now in this moment and for others to hear that, I just want you to know, like, we get a lot of listeners and somebody heard that, you know, so thank you.
3: No, thank you. Thank you. I don't talk about it often, but I have to say that when I'm working with clients, you know more than I do what's one question they ask. Are you in recovery?
2: Mm-hmm.
3: And the answer is no. However, I lived it.
2: Yeah.
3: I said, I'm the child who hid under the table as dad was breaking all the dishes.
2: Mm-hmm.
3: So do I relate to it? 100%.
2: Yeah.
3: So I'm your spouse. I'm your mother, father. I'm your child. I'm your neighbor. I'm your friend. That's who I am. Looking at you slowly dying.
2: Yeah.
3: And I want to help you, and I want to help your family.
2: Yeah. And it's almost, you know, when you have that loss behind you, and it's more than just a loss of your father, it's a loss of the childhood you could have had. There's so many layers to it, mm-hmm. right? It motivates you to try to create a community that's better than the community you had, right? Yes. And to fix a family where maybe yours wasn't fixed,
3: right?
2: Like we kind of, it's called sublimating, right? And for those that are listening that don't know what that means, it's like taking your pain and turning it into purpose. Let me try to fix this for somebody else because it wasn't fixed for me.
3: Right.
2: So it's actually a painful thing, but it's a beautiful thing, what you're doing. What keeps you motivated on those dark days where you might, you know, feel some of that resentment creeping back in, or guilt, or just, you know, the weight of the work that we do? What's one thing that keeps you motivated?
3: Being reminded of my past keeps me motivated to try to make a change in the world. Talking to my siblings keeps me motivated because they didn't go for the help that I did. One of them did out of the three. That keeps me motivated to do better. Losing friends, even up to recently, who didn't want to deal with their addictions, knowing I was a call away, keeps me motivated to just continue to put the word out there.
2: Mm.
3: Continue, like you said, get rid of that stigma. I want to stand on a mountain with somebody and hold their hand up high. There is help. I still meet people, Anissa. I still meet people who turn into friends who say, I wish you were there when my daughter, and her daughter died 2 years ago.
2: Mm-hmm.
3: We were here. Mm-hmm. We were here. And we need to be out there better, you know, getting our word out there as you're doing. And thank you for doing what you do every day, getting our word out there to people that we're here. We are here. We're a call away.
2: And getting that person on the phone makes all the difference. So I got a call this weekend, Annette. I'm going to share this on the air because if anyone could fall victim to this, it was a young lady looking for treatment. She found some program online, did a 3-hour intake, and they tried to route her out of state to some random program. This in our field is like considered unethical, right? It's some like weird stuff going on where you end up on the phone with somebody and then they're sending you somewhere else and you don't even know what the heck's going on. Getting that person like Annette on the other end of the phone, that won't happen, right? So I always tell people, don't go on Google, like find your local provider, find your local person that could help you to advocate and really navigate the resources that are out there. Cause that's what we do. I mean, half of the calls I get, I help them get to Water Gap. The other half, I just help them to navigate.
3: Help them get somewhere.
2: Yeah.
3: Yeah. It's not just about our agencies.
2: Mm-hmm.
3: It's about, you need detox. I know 10 people and everyone that you and I work with is vetted.
2: Yeah.
3: And now they're
2: right.
3: friends. I mean,
2: right.
3: they're friends of ours.
2: And there's 100 of them.
3: There's 100 of them. We can send you anywhere you need to go. Anywhere you need to go. It's not just about my agency. We just all want to help.
2: 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They are they provide outpatient services and also recovery housing out in Nassau County, Baldwin, Freeport area out on Long Island. But any questions you have, like Annette just said, you know, we're here to help and there's no wrong way to make that call. I get people to call and they're like, I'm not even sure why I'm calling, but I know I need help. That's fine. We're okay with that. And if you want to learn more about Water Gap, watergapwellness.com, or you could call me direct at 646-599-0577. Annette, my last question for you. Speaking from somebody who had the childhood that you just shared, and that was really brave, I appreciate you.
3: Sure.
2: If someone out there is listening and maybe they've been through something similar, but they haven't found the other side of it yet, they're kind of a young adult still kind of in that darkness of guilt, resentment, some of the things, the mixed feelings you described, what would be a message that you would give them today?
3: Somebody who grew up like me?
2: Or yeah, is just coming out of it and is still in that darkness.
3: Get help. Call a therapist. Call Anissa. Call me.
2: Yeah.
3: just get help.
2: Because if you're not the person that was drinking, for example, you might think, well, I don't really need the help. But like you said, you went through a lot of therapy to get to the place you're at.
3: Yeah, it's why I'm here today. I mean, a lot of therapy. And that's really the only answer. Just call somebody. Call your best friend. Call somebody who can help you get help.
2: And everyone is deserving of that, for
3: Absolutely.
2: Sure. Thank you, Annette. You were such a good guest.
3: Thank
2: See,
3: you
2: it went
3: Lisa.
2: Really quick, right?
3: Yeah, it goes really, yeah. And no, I thank you so much. I'm grateful for you. My first friend in this industry. So.
2: Yeah, I'm so happy that we're here together. To our listeners, thanks for tuning in. We hope you have a great week.
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7: I'm Mike Dubusky. Extreme weather putting a damper on some of this weekend's 4th of July celebrations. ABC's Morgan Norwood has more.
8: Nationwide, 140 million were under heat alerts, stretching from the Midwest to the East Coast, setting record highs in more than a dozen cities. Philadelphia, the birthplace of the nation, hitting 101 degrees. And if you're wondering, back on July 4th, 1776, Thomas Jefferson recorded a high temperature of just 76 degrees.
7: In New Jersey, temperatures are suspected to have caused at least 19 deaths. Meanwhile, in California, one person was killed in a fireworks explosion, authorities say. Two other people sustained serious injuries. Tomorrow, a five-day hearing will begin for Tyler Robinson, the man accused of shooting conservative activist Charlie Kirk. A state judge is slated to decide if there's enough evidence for the case to proceed to trial and whether Robinson could face the death penalty. This is ABC News.
9: From the LI News Radio Weather Center, for tonight we're going to have partially cloudy skies, then it will become mostly cloudy with lows in the lower 60s. We'll have winds out of the southeast around 5 miles per hour. Monday, skies will be mostly sunny with highs in the upper 70s. We'll have north winds around 5 miles per hour. And looking at Monday night, you can expect partially cloudy skies with lows in the mid-60s. Winds out of the south, 5 miles per hour. From the LI News Weather Center, I'm Keith Maloney.
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17: 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Today I thought we'd talk or touch upon do-it-yourself estate planning and the hidden risks behind doing that. Too often clients will either come into the office with wills that they've pulled off the internet, or even worse, trusts, power of attorneys they've pulled off the internet years ago, thinking that they created a good, solid estate plan. And many times those documents are not witnessed or notarized, and they're asking us to witness or notarize them for them. It's something we don't do simply because we're not willing to put our name to poor work product. And basically, that's what you're pulling when you pull something off of the internet. You know, if you think about it, client comes in, they paid $200 for a will, and after we take a look at it, we find all the reasons why it's not effective. Okay. Literally, this just happened a couple days ago. Client comes to see me. They say, take a look at this. I drafted this. They drafted it 10 years ago. So it wasn't even a recent document. They were actually coming to me because they thought it was time to put something proper in place. So I said, well, let me take a look and see where your thoughts were. And I saw that they had two children at the time, and they named the children by name and said, I'm leaving everything to, let's just say, Jane and Joe in equal shares. And since then had another child, and that other child's name was not in the document. So what does that mean? You know, when I told them you're missing your third child, they said, well, they would get something anyway, right? They would just do the right thing and divide everything equally. And perhaps that would be the case. But there's also situations where that doesn't happen. And legally, the other two children would not be obligated to add in the third child. And even worse, sometimes when documents are drafted, they don't include a third child and they're minors. And if they're minors, there's no way that anyone is going to be able to access or share an inheritance with a third party just because. So that being said, the reason I mention that is a lot of times when you're creating these do-it-yourself documents, you're online, They're asking you your name. They're asking you your children's name. It's kind of like a fill-in form. And you're filling in the requisite language and the requisite names and addresses, but you're not really thinking about what that means. When we draft wills for a client, we actually don't always list the children's names, especially in situations where it's an open class. If you think you might have more children, we're just going to say, I leave everything to my children in equal shares, or grandchildren, right? Many times we'll have grandchildren when we draft our documents, knowing that there are going to be a few more along the way, and we want them all included. So rather than have you come into the office and update your documents every time there's a birth in the family, we kind of cover that for you. We take care of that. So, and that's honestly just a really minor situation, and that was a minor issue on top of the fact that when I looked at the will, I saw that no one had witnessed it. And no one notarized it. So therefore, it's a completely invalid document. And I think what people don't realize is that when you cut corners to save a few dollars on your documents, in the long run, you're going to be costing your beneficiaries potentially exponentially more, right? Because they have to fix the wrongs of the documents. I look at estate planning as a way to tie everything up neatly and make sure that the estate plan is seamless. Everything's going to pass on to the beneficiaries without issue, without contest, without any sort of litigation. That's the long-term goal. So let's take a look at why do-it-yourself estate planning is so appealing. Why do people even consider it? Especially now with ChatGPT, right? People feel that they're an expert in everything. I know myself, I'm guilty of doing things like that, but I also know where to hold the line, right? So for example, I looked at my porch the other day and I said to myself, you know what? I really think that I could use a little bit of different decor. I took a picture. I sent it to ChatGPT. I said, what should I do? What could I add to make this look nicer? And it spit back a ton of suggestions, and they were all great. Now, I don't consider myself a designer, and if there was a bigger project, I would certainly enlist some help because I just don't have an eye for creativity like that. I'm more of a legal mind. So that being said, it's good for what it's good for. And plenty of times clients come equipped with questions. They'll have asked the internet or ChatGPT, or they'll have spoken with people and they know what they need to ask me. And I think that's fantastic, right? A little bit of information is important, but to know that you're not the expert in an area, that is going to save you a lot of money in the long run, right? You want to know enough to be dangerous, but you don't want to cross that line. So that being said, why is do-it-yourself estate planning so appealing? Well, let's be honest, the cost, right? First and foremost, the cost. You can go on, I believe, to certain sites and get a will for $100, $200. I mean, that's just kind of unbelievable. And to think to yourselves, well, I have this document and it should suffice and I only have to pay $200. That sounds good to me. But keep in mind, you get what you pay for, okay? If you're paying $200 for a will, you're getting a $200 will. Now, that $200 will may cost your beneficiaries thousands in the long run because they're going to have to fix whatever went wrong with that document. There's also the convenience and speed aspect of it, right? You don't have to make the appointment with an attorney. You don't have to go into the office. You don't have to wait for the documents. You don't have to come back and sign your legal documents, which kind of sounds crazy to me because honestly, if I am going to be drafting documents and I'm going to be signing off on documents that are going to pass all of my hard-earned assets to my beneficiaries, I want to take my time. I want to read the documents. I want to know exactly what they say. And I want to make sure that that house and that mortgage that I've paid 30 years to pay off and all of my retirement funds and everything is going to pass to the person I want it to without any issue. So you should not be rushing through your estate plan. You also should want your estate plan to be effective. And to be completely honest with you, when we're drafting documents for clients, it really only takes us about a week to do so. In fact, I've drafted documents quicker than that if need be, of course, in certain situations. So speed should not be an issue. As long as you have that first communication with us, we are going to make sure your documents state exactly what you want them to say. And then as far as us being able to generate and prepare those documents for you, we are very good at that, and we know the importance of getting those documents out quickly. Marketing. Marketing's another issue, right? Marketing makes it seem like it's so simple. It's so easy. Let me tell you something. If it was so easy for someone to create their own will or create their own power of attorney, none of us would go to law school for 4 years and incur any sort of law school debt. Why would we bother if we could just go on the internet and pull documents off for people? You get what you pay for. Think about that, and not just in the legal world, but all the time. A lot of times people will also feel that they don't have a complicated estate, right? They'll say, well, everything's easy. I have a husband and I have children. Everything's just going to go to them. I don't really have very much. I have a home that has a mortgage. Well, listen, those are assets. Anything you have is your estate. You don't need $1 million in order to be considered a wealthy individual with a ton of assets, nor do you have to have a complicated family dynamic in order to put together a proper estate. The example I started with, saying that you don't want to disinherit a child unintentionally just by preparing a document online and forgetting to add the afterborn child, you know, make sure that you have all of your ducks in a row when you're preparing your documents. A complicated estate is not necessary to create an estate plan. Anyone who has anything who wants to ensure it's going to pass on to the proper beneficiaries should consider having an estate. We're going to take a quick break, but when we get back, we're going to talk a little bit about, well, what makes a complicated estate? Sometimes people don't even know the right questions to ask. And when you're dealing with the internet doesn't necessarily know the questions that need to be asked either. This is Valerie Shivers. I can be reached at 631-569-4334 or on the web at shiverslg.com. We'll be right back.

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3: 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Before the break, we were talking about the dangers of do-it-yourself documents, going on the internet and preparing your own will or your own power of attorney, your own healthcare proxy. It seems so enticing to some, right? The cost, it's unbelievable. You're only paying $200 for an estate plan. Well, it's so important to keep in mind that you do get what you pay for, right? And if you're only paying $200 for your estate plan, there's a reason and there's an issue with that. I think the number one reason I suggest people stray from preparing their legal documents online is because estate planning is more than just drafting a will or drafting documents. You know, a lot of times people have this misconception that attorneys have this form online and we just input your information and we just press go and our computers send out your will. And then we just give it to you, have you sign it, charge you a ton of money. That is absolutely not the case. In fact, one of the reasons I love my job is because when I'm sitting down with a client, I'm able to piece together the issues and the concerns that they might have or the concerns that they should have. More often than not, my clients aren't aware of the potential issues that they have from an estate planning standpoint until we sit down and really discuss it. So the initial consultation, which I do offer for free, is more of a getting to know you. It's a conversation that I will have with you. I'll ask you about your concerns. I'll ask you some general information, but based off of that information, I'm able to see some red flags, right? Is there a disabled beneficiary involved? Is there an issue with family dynamic? Is this a second marriage? A lot of things that have to be considered when it comes to preparing a proper estate plan. So when you answer the questionnaire online, what is your spouse's name? How many children do you have and what are their names? You can input that information. You can press a button and the internet will definitely prepare you a legal document or a somewhat legal document and give it to you, but it's not taking into consideration any of the other issues that may arise. In fact, they're probably not even asking you. I've to be completely honest with you, I've done it myself because I need to know what I'm working against here, right? I want to know what is the competition trying to do out there. And they're not asking if there's a disabled beneficiary. They're not asking you the quality questions of if you have a minor beneficiary, at what ages do you want to distribute to those minors? That's something that you really need to consider, and that's something that years of experience have forced me into discussing with clients for reason, right? Why would you want a 21-year-old to inherit a huge sum of money so young? Maybe you want to consider staggering those funds. If we're talking about guardian of a minor child, something we need to take into consideration is, sure, they may be willing to act as guardian, but is there money? Do they have the funds to take care of that minor child? If they don't, we need to take that into consideration. Tax strategy. A lot of times clients will plan or want to plan. They'll want to add their children on title to their real estate, or they'll want to do a transfer on death deed, but they're not understanding the potential tax consequences. The computer isn't going to explain that to you, right? That's something that I'm going to explain to you. And I'm not saying that if you come into the office with a plan in mind and you are really gung-ho about it and feel strongly about it, we're not going to proceed in that way. I've had plenty of clients who will say to me, listen, I don't want to trust. I just want to do a deed transfer. As long as I've educated you on the potential issues that may arise from doing it that way, if you're comfortable with it, we're going to go with your strategy. But I feel it's my job to educate you and to make sure that you understand exactly what it is that you're doing. It's more than just preparing a legal document. It's giving you the reasons behind the strategy that I would suggest for you. You know, the biggest issue I think I find when people prepare their documents is that they're not executed properly. New York State has very specific will execution requirements. And if there's no witness, or if there's no notary, or if there were proper questions weren't asked, now you just paid for something that really is worthless, right? It's something that is worth considering. Why even pay $200 if you have a legal, what you believe to be a legal document that's never going to work? People don't think about that. You know, the other thing is, when you're preparing your will, when you're preparing your trust in the office, we are taking into consideration assets that can pass outside of probate. Depending on what you have, you may not even really need to prepare a will or a trust. A lot of times we can avoid probate and we can make sure assets transfer to the beneficiaries by just naming beneficiaries on certain accounts, right? The other thing is, when it comes to our legal documents, we've used the years of experience to make sure that we've thought of every single issue that could potentially happen in the future and make sure that we account for that in our documents. You know, I've had clients who will come into the office and say, I need the simplest of wills, everything to my spouse and then to my children. And I'll say to them, well, let's consider this. In addition to the age, at what age do you want your children to inherit? What about if a child is incapacitated? What if in the future they're receiving government benefits due to a disability? That's something we want to consider. We don't want them to inherit. We want to make sure there's a safeguard built in that says, in this event, there's a supplemental needs trust built into our documents. Why do we care about that? Because we want to make sure that if that ever happens, you are protected. They're not going to lose their government benefits. Their inheritance is going to pass on to them without issue. Now, that may never occur. There may never be a will contest. There may never be a divorce. There may never be a disabled beneficiary. But if, the what if, that's when you really want to ensure that all of your ducks are in a row. Think about it. You purchase insurance on your home and you hope that you're never going to need it, right? If you live near a flood zone, but not in a flood zone, maybe you purchase flood insurance. Again, you don't want to ever use it, but it's really helpful if there's a flood that affects your property and now you need to cash in and you know it's there. The same thing goes for your estate plan. You want to make sure that all of your documents have these safeguards so that if the worst case scenario happens, you're protected. And that's our job. Our job is to make sure that everything is accounted for. We don't want to go to court. We don't want to have to fight. We want to make sure that what you want happens. Another, I wouldn't say minor concern, but another concern is your advance directives. They may seem like minute documents, right? If I tell you, if you're not able to make your own financial decisions, you should have a power of attorney in place. Well, you can pull that off the internet also. But what a lot of people don't realize is there are certain power of attorneys. First of all, New York has its own. So a lot of these do-it-yourself websites don't account for that. They're giving you just a blanket power of attorney. But a lot of the power of attorneys we see in New York, even if they're pulled off the internet, to be honest with you, even if they're drafted by an attorney who doesn't specialize in this particular area of the law, they're lacking requisite information. A power of attorney isn't just a document that allows someone to make financial decisions for you if you can't. It's a means to be able to allow someone to protect your assets to the best of their abilities by utilizing gifting, transfers of assets, Medicaid planning. If certain language isn't in the power of attorney allowing an agent to make certain transfers, well, it's not going to happen. So what that means is, sure, you may have someone who can pay your bills or who can sell your home, but if you find yourself in a situation where you need long-term care, and in an ideal world, we can transfer assets and protect 60% of them by utilizing gifting or transferring to a trust, if the power of attorney doesn't allow for it, we're not going to be able to do it. So when we prepare our documents, we're taking all of this into consideration. We're not just estate planners, we're elder laws. We want to protect your assets to the best of our ability. Give us a call. Again, this is Valerie Shivers. I can be reached at 631-569-4334 or on the web at shiverslg.com. 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
3: I'm Mike Dabusky. Extreme temperatures in New Jersey may have led to 19 deaths, state officials now say. Most of the Northeast and Midwest has been battling extreme temperatures this holiday weekend, and right behind all that heat, intense rain. ABC's Evelyn Holmes is in Chicago.
4: Parts of the south suburbs hit hard overnight by flash flooding. In Dalton, it's possible that the basements of some homes have flooded. And in Harvey, several motorists had to be rescued after their cars got stuck in high standing water. The rain may be over, but there are still warnings to be careful. There's still high standing water in some spots and even in some viaducts.
3: Meanwhile, 4th of July celebrations turned deadly in Chino, California yesterday when police say a fireworks explosion killed a woman in her 20s and injured several others. West Virginia's governor now says over two dozen agencies are responding to a massive fire in Parkersburg burning at a warehouse that stores plastics. No one's been hurt in the blaze. This is ABC News.
5: From the LI News Radio Weather Center, for tonight we're going to have partially cloudy skies, then it will become mostly cloudy with lows in the lower 60s. We'll have winds out of the southeast around 5 miles per hour. Monday, skies will be mostly sunny with highs in the upper 70s. We'll have north winds around 5 miles per hour. And looking at Monday night, you can expect partially cloudy skies with lows in the mid-60s. Winds out of the south, 5 miles per hour. From the LI News Weather Center, I'm Keith Maloney.
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7: 10 years ago, my son died from a fentanyl overdose. 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I went to therapy, counseling, anger management. I saw psychologists and psychiatrists. I started listening to audiobooks on mental health. 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

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Call sign Warlord 6 here. Known in some parts as General Ernie Audino. And I'm here with the Frontlines Report. It's the nation's largest military talk radio show. We broadcast out of our talk and we go nationwide over 180 stations, loud and proud, coast to coast. Our mission, help tell the military story by way of those who helped write it so our citizens have a good understanding of our military and what we ask them to do. All right, team, out up. You're going to love our guest coming up shortly, retired Army Major General John McLaren. He's an old boss of mine from Iraq, and he commanded the Iraqi Assistance Group when my team of combat advisors and all the other teams like ours were embedded in indigenous forces across Iraq. And I got to say, you know, he personally, really, truly, personally helped prep these teams. And I can't begin to tell you how prescient he was. You know, later on the battlefield, his advice just was invaluable. And I can't thank him enough. And I'm blessed to have him as our guest. And you're going to love him, too. All right, next, a big Army hooah to Army PFC Jordan Leng. He just finished infantry OSIT, that's one station unit training, basic training for the rest of you, at Fort Benning, and he was designated the honor grad for his class. So up next for him is jump school, and then off to the 82nd Airborne.

0: Fort Bragg. Shoot straight, soldier. All right, let's get on with the mission. Happy Independence Day, everybody. And it's an extra special one this year, right? 250 years. To say we owe great thanks to those revolutionaries who stood up for freedom back then is a tremendous understatement. They literally, with not much more than small arms and citizen soldiers, a little bit more, but not much more than that, they beat the world's greatest power, Great Britain. But, you know, there was a cost, of course. The best records available account for 8,624 brave Americans killed in action, killed on the battlefield. Another 10,000 or so died of wounds, and subsequently, another 8,500 died as POWs of the British. So that's, 27,000 or so Americans who gave their lives for our independence. But let's put that in the perspective of the time. Our entire American population in the colonies back then was just 2.5 million. So 27,000 war dead, that's over 1% of the population. And given that half of the population was female, the colonies lost a full 2% of their men. And if we consider that not all of the male population was young enough or fit enough for military duty back then the colonies lost an even higher percentage of their able-bodied men. That's staggering. And it's fascinating. You'll never convince me that Americans won't tolerate casualties in war. Oh, we do. We just don't tolerate them for objectives of little value. There's a lesson for today. Well, here's something else about revolutions. There's no perfect time for them. They just come when they come, and they're violent, and they're messy. Of course, they're costly. But they eventually end, and then people, we all get on with their life. And there's a lesson there, too, for today. And sadly, most revolutions aren't quite like ours. You know, most revolutions are really a bloodlust that seeks only to destroy the existing order with little vision for what comes next. The French Revolution is a perfect example. French citizens seized and ransacked the Bastille on July 14th, 1789. Heads literally rolled or placed on pikes. Mobs burned the streets, executed clergy and noblemen. Church property was nationalized. Feudal land ownership abolished, collapse of the monarchy. There was little to unify the various camps competing for power. Militias and subsequent rebellions and insurrection and, of course, Robespierre and the Reign of Terror. 10 years of this stuff. 10 years of upheaval before the French Revolution ended, let's say. Team is call sign Warlord 6. General Ernie Audino, and you're monitoring the front lines report. But not so for us, right? We were different. Oh, no. Our brilliant forefathers were men of real wisdom. And before the first shots were fired, they sat down to determine whether or not they even had grounds to revolt against the crown, right? Not like it happened in France a few years later. No, these guys, they deliberated. And they debated, and then they reached a consensus, and they put ink to paper, and they signed it, and then they published it as, what, our Declaration of Independence. And while doing so, they fully expected to have to fight for the rights and the truths and the principles they just put onto paper, and they expected to be guided by them in combat. Oh, yeah. And, of course, they expected that upon victory, upon winning their independence, they'd enshrine these principles and rights, among others, into a constitution upon which to build a nation. And what a great nation she's become, guys. You know, I really do think that our veterans, especially our combat veterans, they've got a special appreciation for the nation. You know, many of us have served all around the world in other nations that are far less fortunate than us. I mean, we've seen it, or we studied it. Or we had to prepare, and that was part of it. Think of some of our adversary nations. You know, many veterans served on the borders of the Iron Curtain, for example. It wasn't called the Iron Curtain for nothing. No, folks over there back then, they didn't even have the freedom to leave. They were literally prisoners in their own countries. Surveillance was pervasive. Information was controlled. A centralized economy that led to chronic shortages of foods and gasoline. You know, everything else, bare shelves in the markets. Heck, I remember a comedian back then. You probably remember him too. Certainly some of you do. His name was Yakov Smirnov, and he was born in the USSR, but he defected to the West sometime in the late 70s. You know, this was the height of the Cold War. And I remember one of his lines. It was perfect. It was this. He goes, "In the Soviet Union, we have two TV channels. One is KGB channel. The other shows a guy saying, 'Turn back to KGB channel.'" Yeah. And here we are, you know, in the United States. We got 300 channels and counting, and we still don't think we've got enough to watch on TV. What a blessing we have. Yeah. And great freedoms that we enjoy. And by that, we've blossomed as a people and a nation. We're shining an example for the rest of the world. Look at some of, you know, what we're seeing from the Europeans who are visiting us now for the FIFA World Cup. Look at what they have to say. You know, they've gotten around the headlines in the press that they're fed over there in Europe, and they're seeing the real United States for what it is. Real Americans for what they are. Wonderful people. Truly. So, happy Independence Day, everyone. Enjoy it. All right, team, if a war is worth fighting, it's worth winning. Just call sign Warlord 6, General Ernie Audino at the Frontlines Report. I'm going to break, but we will be right back with my old boss and proud American, Major General John McLaren. You don't want to miss him. Stay up on the net. His father was a disabled Army veteran, and his daughter was born blind. 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

0: All right, team, mount up. This is call sign Warlord 6, General Ernie Audino at the Front Lines Report. Our guest this week is an old comrade of mine, an actual battle buddy, and someone I've owned a thank you to for nearly 20 years, but we're going to fix that today. Army Major General retired John McLaren. He commanded the Iraqi Assistance Group in 2005-2006, which meant he was my commander for a lot of the time when I was embedded with the Kurdish Peshmerga. He was commissioned in 1974 as a combat engineer, and then he became Ranger and Airborne qualified, branch transferred to infantry, and he closed out a long military career as CG of the 80th Division and the 80th Training Command. And it's great to chat with him after all these years. Welcome to the unit, General.
1: Thank you, Ernie. It's good to talk to you again. And it's been a long time since we caught up.
0: Yeah, it has. And you know what? It's great that we're doing this on Independence Day weekend. So happy Independence Day to you.
1: Thank you so much. It's been, well, maybe 18 years. I think I did see you at the Brigadier General training course when you were just getting ready to make general.
0: Yeah, as my wife calls it, a baby general. You know, but you know, I bet your wife could compare notes with mine, because my wife, it actually started when I was a major. When I pinned on major, we were driving home from the promotion ceremony. You know, kids are in the back and I'm driving, and out of the blue, she goes, so this army thing's working out for you? I'm like, yeah, I don't know where this is going. And, she goes, so I assume if you keep doing your job, there's going to be a few more promotions. I'm like, well, yeah, that's kind of how it works. And she goes, well, let's get one thing straight. No matter how much rank you pin on your collar, you'll never outrank a princess.
1: Yeah. she'll always have one more star than you.
0: Amen. That's how, well, you know, that's how it goes. We love it.
1: Yeah.
0: Anyway, geez, you know, when I first met you is at this godforsaken little camp in the Kuwaiti desert, Camp Virginia. And that was our last, I guess it was our last week of training before we got into Iraq. And you were there on the ground force.
1: Right. It's my job to kind of give you a little briefing about what you could expect, the good, the bad, and the ugly.
0: Well, you did a lot more than that. And, you know, I actually saved your briefing, the electrons for that. And of all the training we received for those missions, yours, I think, was most on point, most clear, and, you know, most, appropriate. And we lived it out on the ground.
1: It was high adventure. I had great concern. That's why we had the locator beacons for all the soldiers that were part of the Iraq Assistance Group. And most people don't know that there were 11 to 15 man teams embedded in every battalion, brigade, and division headquarters in the Iraqi Army. When I started there in late July of 2005, there were only 9 divisions, and there became 10 divisions later on. The last division, the 7th Iraqi Army Division, stood up in Al-Anbar in the spring of 2006.
0: Well, yeah. I mean, you know, you started something with us. You know, you quoted Mr. Powell's Pottery Barn Rule. And it basically is this. I'm looking right at it on your slide. You break it, you own it. What was the rest of the story, General?
1: Well, the rest of the story was we broke the Iraqi army in 2003, and we needed to put it back together. But the one thing I needed everybody to realize is we broke a terracotta vase. We didn't break a crystal vase. And that we broke a terracotta vase, and the Iraqi army was like a terracotta vase. No matter how hard we tried, we would never remake it as a Western army. And we had to accept that and understand that before we started, that that's the way it was going to be.
0: Right. You know, and you had many, you know, I'll tell you what, I mean, we can't assume that we share a unity of interest with our indigenous partners. We can never do that. But, you know, you are responsible for training advisors, many who went on to be perceptive enough to see the world from their indigenous partners' perspective and understand what they considered important. Because in my experience, if you understood what they considered important and could see where those interests crossed over with U.S. interests, that's where you could move mountains.
1: Oh, absolutely.
0: Team, this call sign Warlord 6, General Ernie Audino, you're monitoring the front lines report. I got to cover a couple of other things you included in here. You know, you talked about building your reserve of chits. What did you mean about with that?
1: Well, you had to build goodwill. It was the old story of you can work for months to build 100 goodwill chits, and you got one off shit and it would wipe out all 100 of those chits.
0: Yeah, you're talking with your Iraqi partners.
1: With your Iraqi partners, that's right. And the thing was, is you had to understand that you needed that goodwill for that one time when you had to give them an order and make them obey something they didn't want to do.
0: And exactly. I was in that situation several times, and I interpreted that as building rapport with these guys and good rapport. And not just good rapport, but lots of good rapport, because at some point there's nothing else and there's nothing else to hang a hat on. You've just got to be able to have that relationship with your indigenous counterpart to say, no, no, we've got to do it. And you helped prepare us for that.
1: Well, you guys did a magnificent job. I got to tell you, all across the country, it was, I had everybody OPCON to me, but they were KCON to the local coalition units in the area. And, you know, we had some like you that were KCON to the 101st, but I had other units in the center of the country who were working with Polish and Ukrainian. And I had others that were in the South that were working with Italians and Australians and Brits. And so it was high adventure. Had some up in your area that were even working with the Koreans.
0: Yeah. So, yeah. I didn't realize that. Wow. But I knew there was a Korean presence there. But you know, yeah. I remember one of your slides specifically about this point, you know, being taken tactically controlled by other American units. And yet we're these strategic assets on the ground. You know, what are you, I'm looking at a bullet right here. They will point weapons at you. Oh yeah, that's true. They did.
1: and you know, everybody who was on those teams was shocked the first time that happened to them. And that's why I made that slide, is I wanted them to understand that that was going to happen.
0: Here's another one. They will sometimes undo months of your work with a simple sentence or action. You know, that usually those decisions were made, those actions were taken, you know, in some air conditioned embassy back in the rear, you know, where life is a lot clearer, apparently. Well,
1: and cleaner.
0: Cleaner. All right, team, go to a short halt. This is call sign Warlord 6, General Ernie Audino, the Frontlines Report. General McLaren and I are going to take a quick break, but we'll be right back. Stay up on the net.
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4: ABC News, I'm Mike. Mike Dubusky, extreme temperatures in New Jersey may have led to 19 deaths, state officials now say. Most of the Northeast and Midwest has been battling extreme temperatures this holiday weekend, and right behind all that heat, intense rain. ABC's Evelyn Holmes is in Chicago.
5: Parts of the south suburbs hit hard overnight by flash flooding. In Dalton, it's possible that the basements of some homes have flooded. And in Harvey, several motorists had to be rescued after their cars got stuck in high standing water. The rain may be over, but there are still warnings to be careful. There's still high standing water in some spots and even in some viaducts.
4: Meanwhile, 4th of July celebrations turned deadly in Chino, California yesterday when police say a fireworks explosion killed a woman in her 20s and injured several others. West Virginia's governor now says over two dozen agencies are responding to a massive fire in Parkersburg, burning at a warehouse that stores plastics. No one's been hurt in the blaze. This is ABC News.
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0: All right, team, boots and saddles. This is call sign Warlord 6, General Ernie Audino with the Frontlines Report. My wingman today is the former commanding general of the Iraqi Assistance Group, Major General John McLaren, my old boss. And we've been reminiscing about our time together on the battlefield. And let's just finish that up a little bit more before we get into Independence Day. One thing I want to tell you, General, is this. Yeah, General Vines was your boss, right? He was the MNCI commander.
1: He was MNCI, yes, sir. I was a direct report to him.
0: And that guy was as tough as woodpecker lips. I mean, he was a
1: most outstanding general I ever worked for in my entire career.
0: Yeah, and man, he was tough. I mean, just physically and mentally. And he said something to our teams, because here he is. He's the MNCI commander, and he took his time to meet with every one of our teams as we got inside Iraq. And I remember sitting down, it was probably four other teams in mine, were sitting down, and he's chatting with us. He said something that day before we linked up with our indigenous units for the rest of the year. He goes, guys, where you're going, there is no school solution. And you're going to have to make decisions. And here's my advice. Here's my guidance. You make that decision. And if that decision is within my articulated intent, you go ahead and make it. And if you get called on the front page of the Washington Post, I'll be standing there right next to you. And that was so comforting to hear my ultimate boss saying, you know what? I know you're going to have to make it a hard decision between two bad options, but you don't have the luxury to not make that decision, and I'll back you up.
1: Yeah. And, you know, the thing is, if there had been enough special forces A teams in the United States Army that weren't doing other things, they would have been doing what you guys were doing. But we had 254 teams, and there just weren't enough special forces guys to do what needed to be done. And God bless every one of the folks that were on those teams, because they stood up and they made America proud. I will tell you, they did a great job.
0: Well, it was a great mission. Thank you, Ed. But a great mission, and we had some great leadership, you in particular. And really, I saved that briefing of yours because it was so important. You know, when I get finished that year, I thought about things and I'm like, yeah, that guy really knew what he was talking about when he set us off on that first step into Iraq. Well, anyway, hey, you weren't always a major general. You were a lieutenant one time. I think you commissioned.
1: Right. I told you a story a little bit earlier about how I just made first lieutenant. And the 200th celebration of the United States was coming up, and we had spent about a week in the battalion that I was in, the 76th Engineer Battalion at Fort Meade, which is maybe 30 miles outside of downtown D.C.
0: Now, this is 1976, right?
1: 1976, and they determined that we were going to be on riot control duty because there were some indications that some folks were going to ruin the celebration in D.C. with massive riots. And so there were 150 guys. I was the duty officer for the day. And so they all fell under my charge, but we had practiced riot control, had the face masks, the helmets, the batons, the shields, everything that we needed, gas masks get down and control, do crowd control. One of my good friends and classmates was in the Ready Brigade of the 82nd and kind of chuckled when I told this story for the first time. He said, we were doing the same thing because we were getting ready to go to D.C. too.
0: Yeah, those guys get tasked out a lot too, of course.
1: Yeah. Well, nothing happened. We spent a nice afternoon and evening and morning in the motor pool sitting around waiting on a call that never came. So it was.
0: I hope you had a chance to at least see some of the fireworks over the Washington Memorial.
1: Did not.
0: Oh, no.
1: We were on duty. We were on duty for the 24 hours, so I was there till midnight.
0: Yeah. Well, team, this is call sign Warlord 6, General Ernie Audino, your monitor in the front lines report. Hey, General, well, let me tell you a little bit about 4th of July in 2006 when you and I were on the ground in Iraq. So, you know, I mean, you know very well where I was embedded up in the Kurdish area. And
1: right.
0: So I'd come back from a mission back to our safe house and climb out of the vehicles and get inside the safe house. And lo and behold, there's this giant bouquet of flowers in the safe house. And I'm like, all right, where'd that come from? And I look at the note, and it was from a Kurdish general, Sheikh Jaffer, a very well-respected guy, Sheikh Jaffer. Mm-hmm. In fact, he went on to be vice president, I think, of the Kurdistan regional government, and respected by all political extremes of the Kurdish population. Well, anyway, great friend of mine. And so I jumped back in the vehicle. I headed over to his headquarters, and I showed up, and, you know, we had – sit down for the million little tulip-shaped cups of chai. And I said to him, I said, hey, Sheikh Jaffer, Gotum, my big. I said, Gotum, I just want to say, you know, our Independence Day is a great day to remember how much the Kurds and the Americans have in common. For example, we both fought the British. And, oh, yeah, he got that one immediately. He started laughing his butt off.
1: You know? Yeah.
0: But, you know, it's true. The sacrifices made in 1776 and the 13 years following when we argued over our Constitution. I mean, most people don't realize it took us 13 years to settle on a Constitution. But what we produced is probably, no, certainly the best, the freest nation in history. What do you think?
1: I think that's exactly correct. And you really do not realize the benefits of the society you live on until you go someplace that has been under socialism and tyranny and, you know, people disappearing off the street for absolutely no reason, except for that they crossed the dictatorial power. And, you just really have to understand how good you have it in this country.
0: And the drafters of our Constitution, think how brilliant and wise those men were. I struggle to find these days folks who I would put on par with them, but they were a rare collection of exceptional people.
1: What did we used to say? They had 100-pound brains. No doubt about it.
0: Yeah, 100. Well, you know, and then you look at the Constitution. It's a magnificent document, and our revolution wasn't a bloodlust, General. It was, you know, we had these, we reduced to paper why we had the right to revolt. And then we enshrined in a document the principles that would guide us. And then we memorialized that all into a document, what I call our nation's owner's manual, the Constitution. And, you know, you compare that to the French Revolution. They didn't know what they were fighting for. They just knew what they wanted to destroy. That wasn't the case in our,
1: yeah,
0: our case.
1: We knew what we wanted to create. And you know, I jokingly called those guys 100-pound brains, but they had thought about those things for many years prior to determining that we needed to have a war of independence in order to get the freedoms that we really enjoy and take for granted. I hate to say we take for granted, but people can say what they want as long as it's not, you know, at odds with other things in the Constitution.
0: Team, maintain a good 360. This is call sign Warlord 6, General Ernie Audino of the Frontlines Report. General John McLaren and I are going higher, but we'll be right back. Stay up on the net.
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0: Okay, team, shift to wedge formation. It's call sign Warlord 6, General Ernie Audino with the front lines report. I've got the former commanding general of the Iraqi Assistance Group and my old boss, Major General John McLaren. He's my battle buddy today, and we've been talking about Independence Day and our many blessings of freedom. And now we're talking about some of our responsibilities and responsibilities to our nation and our army. So, General, before we get too deep into it, the fact of the matter is we have so many wonderful rights in this country earned through blood and treasure of some great Americans. And for every right, there's a responsibility. And we need to appreciate that, too. I know you certainly do. A lot of folks don't, unfortunately. And I think there's that means we have an added responsibility, and that is to help tell these stories to people, help them understand that we still have a duty to others to serve a higher purpose, in this case, our nation. What say you?
1: I agree. Service is something that has to be rewarded, but it also comes with great sacrifice. And we ask our soldiers, sailors, airmen, Marines, Coast Guardsmen, policemen, firemen, we ask people to do an awful lot that it's not just for the money. It's for the satisfaction. It's for the help that you give others, not only in our nation, but around the world. And we certainly in the past 80 or 90 years since World War II, or before, have demonstrated that it's a good thing for us to do.
0: Yeah. Well, that's kind of what also gives meaning to every day. You know, when you serve something beyond yourself. And a lot of folks, I think, can't understand that. And that's unfortunate. But when you serve in the military, every single day you're serving a noble, higher purpose. And that doesn't mean every day is a walk in the park. In fact, some days are pretty tough. But every day is full of real meaning. And that's something you just can't substitute anything else for that.
1: It's, you know, it's rewarding, but it's tough, too. I mean, there are times that you're doing things that you say, will this ever end? And there are other times when you're bored to death, but there's other times when you're scared to death because it's high adventure, you know?
0: Well, guys like you and me have an added responsibility. That's to our army and, you know, pass on lessons learned and experiences and participate in the discussion about the future of the army. And I think some retired generals, I think, are reluctant to participate in the discussion because they confuse it with maybe political ideology. But really, it's really a policy discussion. And we are, you know, experienced in national security policy. So I think we must have these types of discussions. We must contribute. What do you think?
1: Well, I think that's very true. I think the Army of the future will not look like the Army of the past. I think during our time, at the end of our time in service, you know, went to brigade combat teams, and I think they're moving back out of that. At the end of Desert Storm, we determined that we no longer needed the core support commands. And we, at the behest of the nation's leadership, said, we can do that with a contract. We don't need these guys sitting around waiting on a war. Well, then we went to war, and there were no core support commands. And then everybody's screaming about the price of the contract that we had to have in order to support the troops in the field. You know, but we're our own, you know, our own enemy when we do some of the things we do. We did them for the right reasons, but it didn't work out that way. So, I think we can learn a lot about the Army of the future from what the Ukrainians are involved in with the Russians. I think we need to learn a lot about capabilities that maybe have been developed in the last 10 years that allow us to have fewer troops, but more focused, kinetic abilities than we had in the past. So I think it's all a good discussion.
0: Yeah. Well, I'll tell you, you know, for my part, one of the things, you know, I look back over my time that I think is important that helps shape our Army effort, our military effort. It's just inescapable, and I've seen it in Iran as well. We have to understand and appreciate that there is a vital national interest at stake, and every American has to understand that, be convinced that that's the case, and we have to help them understand it's of high value, because if they don't perceive that, we don't have their support anymore.
1: Yeah.
0: You know, we don't have support for the war that's necessary to secure that vital national interest. A lot of things nest to that. A lot.
1: Yeah. You know, radical regimes that shout for 50 years, death to America, we should believe them.
0: Take you know, their word.
1: You know, I mean, 50 years of saying the same thing, you kind of say, you know, this guy means this, and he means to do us harm. Developing missiles with longer and longer range, and it's not just the longer range missiles. It's not just nuclear. You know, we've got to think about, as we used to say, being slimed with.
0: Yeah. During the NBC days. Yeah.
1: During the NBC days, you know, I mean, you can't forget that those capabilities you can do in a milk factory.
0: Yeah.
1: You know,
0: that's nuclear, biological, and chemical, NBC. Yeah.
1: Right. That's correct. Or CBRN, I guess they call it now.
0: That's right.
1: Chemical, biological, radiological, and nuclear.
0: And
1: so,
0: enhanced explosives, that last
1: one. Well, yeah. I mean, the thing is all you got to do is have a radiated case around a normal explosive gives you a radiation event.
0: Yeah, that's right. A dirty bomb.
1: A dirty bomb.
0: You know, I take our experiences, and one of the things that, We guys like us, I think, need to continue to stress is that we can achieve great success on the battlefield and still not achieve political success.
1: Right.
0: That's, to me, the military does its part and needs to be most proficient at war fighting, killing people and breaking stuff ultimately in the end is what that's all about. But unless the objectives selected for them nest to and enable, you know, the attainment, the accomplishment of the political, the high level strategic political objective, you're never going to end it. You're not going to achieve it and achieve that success. That's the part that's really hard to take for guys like us on the ground.
1: That's true. I mean, you know, we're great at breaking stuff, but, you got to put it back together after you're done. And that's the hard part. That's harder than breaking it. And it requires guys like us who've been through it and understand that if you don't do it right, you wind up with a long-term issue.
0: Clausewitz, the most influential theorist on warfare in the Western Hemisphere, maybe he said it best. The first supreme act of judgment that the commander and statesman must establish, now I'm just thinking off the top of my head trying to recall this, is to establish the kind of war upon which he's about to embark, and
1: right,
0: not mistaking it for something that's alien to its nature. So we've got to help the leadership understand that and keep that in mind. Well, General, it's been very, very fun to have you on. I'm very pleased and thankful that you're able to make it.
1: Thank you so much for inviting me, and I've enjoyed it, and it's great to catch up with an old battle buddy.
0: Well, it's my privilege. Hey, real quick, though, you wrote a book. Where can people read it?
1: It's on Amazon, and you can buy it. It's the 80th Division in Iraq, and it talks a little bit about all the high adventures that we went through. It gives a tactical, an operational, and a base support side of what happened to us for that year in Iraq.
0: All right. Thanks a lot for that. All right. Team, don't forget to visit our website or our Facebook page. Leave a comment. We love reading them. We are Target, Target, Target. Mission complete for this week. Thanks for monitoring the Frontlines Report. Until next week, remember this. The secret to finding meaning in life is serving a higher purpose. The secret to happiness is freedom, and the secret to freedom is courage. Keep serving a higher purpose. Stay courageous. Skullside Warlord 6, General Ernie Audino, signing off the net.

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5: ABC News, I'm Mike Dubosky. It was a treacherous holiday weekend for much of the country, with triple-digit temperatures linked to 19 deaths in New Jersey and power outages elsewhere. Meanwhile, the growing threat now is severe rain and flooding. Ameth Shenoy lives in Naperville, Illinois.
6: It was kind of scary because it was pouring a lot, and the water was almost up till the height of the tire.
5: One person is dead after a fireworks explosion last night in Chino, California. Gabriel Gilmore was visiting his mother when he felt the explosion.
7: Out of nowhere, the floor shook. There was a humongous explosion. The explosion was so loud, it's what I would assume a gas line in a house blew up.
5: Detectives have now taken 28-year-old Darian Traden James Jr. in on suspicion of involuntary manslaughter. And the death toll from last month's earthquakes in Venezuela has risen again. Now more than 3,300 people were killed in the quakes, authorities say. This is ABC News.
8: From the LI News Radio Weather Center, for tonight we're going to have partially cloudy skies, then it will become mostly cloudy with lows in the lower 60s. We'll have winds out of the southeast around 5 miles per hour. Monday, skies will be mostly sunny with highs in the upper 70s. We'll have north winds around 5 miles per hour. And looking at Monday night, you can expect partially cloudy skies with lows in the mid-60s. Winds out of the south, 5 miles per hour. From the LI News Weather Center, I'm Keith Maloney.
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1: Welcome to American Warrior Radio, ladies and gentlemen. This is your host, Ben Bueller Garcia. Several years ago, we interviewed the Gold Star mother of Christopher Moon, a standout high school baseball player who walked away from both college scholarships and offers to play Major League Baseball. Instead, he chose to serve our nation in the United States Army. Chris died in July of 2010 as a result of wounds received from a roadside bomb in Afghanistan. Of course, most are familiar with the story of Pat Tillman, who, 8 months after the September 11th attacks, turned down a $3.6 million contract extension from the NFL's Arizona Cardinals and instead chose to become an Army Ranger. Tillman was killed by friendly fire in April of 2004. The stories of patriots who walked away from fame and fortune in order to serve our country in uniform has always fascinated me. We've had a couple on the show, Roger Staubach, Nate Boyer come to mind. Vietnam veteran and professional Major League play-by-play announcer Bill Brown has written a book that profiles 80 professional athletes who wore the uniform and fought alongside other Americans when their country called. It is named Wartime Athletes, Stories of Sports Stars Who Joined the U.S. Team. Bill is a retired Major League Baseball broadcaster who called games for both the Cincinnati Reds and the Houston Astros. He's written several books on the subject of baseball and even a how-to book for persons wishing to pursue a career in sportscasting. He's a member of the Texas Baseball Hall of Fame. Bill, welcome to American Warrior Radio.
2: Thank you so much, Ben. It's a pleasure to be on with you.
1: Well, Bill, I tell you, I thought I'd been at this business a long time, but you, 40 years, and you got your first radio gig at the ripe old age of 18, on the now world famous KDRO in Sedalia, Missouri.
2: It was such a thrill for me because when I was 14, I just wanted to be a baseball broadcaster. And as you know, that's not a direct path. So working at any level, being on the air was just such a big deal. And that was how it all started at a 1000 watt AM radio station, Ben.
1: Now, you're broadcasting high school games then, Bill. In retrospect, which is more challenging, doing high school play-by-play or the pros?
2: I think high school is more challenging because it's grassroots level. The broadcaster does not have media relations people handing him reams of information. He has to do a little bit of his own legwork. He needs to talk to coaches, maybe get some name pronunciations from parents in the stands, things like that. And it's great training. It is so much fun.
1: Bill, you're a veteran yourself. You were a sportscaster for the Armed Forces Vietnam Network in Saigon from 70 to 71. Mark Yablanka has been on the show, and you acknowledge him in your book. But he wrote a great book about the, you know, AFN Vietnam and talked about you and your comrades. And I know it wasn't always screams and giggles, but you shared with me in our pre-interview about a situation you had that got a colonel kind of upset.
2: Well, we would tape games from AFN in Washington, D.C., and so there was a 12-hour time difference, and we had three of us in the sports department at AFN, so it was either myself or one of the other two gentlemen who would come on at midnight and work until noon. And at that

0: point, usually about 1 a.m. Saigon time, we'd be rolling the tape on some sort of a sports contest. And in this particular case, I was working the next day at noon. I came in, and the game had been taped, and it was the Washington Redskins and Dallas Cowboys. And so my job was very simple. I just had to hand three old one-hour reel-to-reel tapes to the engineer, and he would play them. And the troops could listen to, you know, might be their favorite team. There were a lot of Cowboys fans listening, certainly, as they played the Redskins that day. And we had a bit of a problem. In the third quarter, we went to commercial, and the announcer said, here's a break with the score, Cowboys 14, Redskins 7. And the next thing we heard was, Alabama's driving at the Auburn 14-yard line. Well, the guy who recorded the games had not bulk erased the magnetic tape. So therefore, the game from the day before was on because he hadn't erased it and he hadn't recorded properly the rest of the Cowboys-Redskins game, which was MIA at that point. The phone started ringing. I answered it. I was a specialist four. A colonel was calling, and he was livid. He said, soldier, you better get this game on. I said, well, sir, we don't have the game. It wasn't recorded from this point on to the end. And he was extremely upset. I thought there might be a court-martial coming, Ben, but no, that wasn't the way I was going to get out of Vietnam.
1: Wow. Okay. Well, that was a near miss for Bill. Bill, real quick, we've got just a little bit for the first break. I'm always curious for authors, and particularly in your case, why did you choose to write this book? Most of your previous books have been about broadcasting or about baseball, but this one is about 80 members of the sports community who wore the uniform.
0: Right, Ben. I thought I was done with books, and then last Veterans Day, I had a chance to speak to a couple of groups, and I did a little research and started checking into some of the heroic people who are in this book, and just got fascinated and did more and more, and then did a little writing for my Facebook page, and then that turned out to be interesting to some people who agreed that it could be a book someday, and that's the way the whole thing got started, Ben.
1: And again, folks, check it out. You can find this on Amazon. Or Bill, do you have your own website?
0: No, sir, just Amazon. That's the only place it's available.
1: Okay, and the title is Wartime Athletes, Stories of Sports Stars Who Joined the U.S. Team. As I mentioned before, Bill, there's 80 stories compiled in there. And I tell you, one thing I enjoyed about the book is they're, I say, small bites. You do a great job of introducing us to these folks and telling their stories, but it's not like War and Peace. You know, you don't have to work very hard to get to the bottom of these stories. And there's so many of them. We can't talk about them all, but let's start off before the break with just kind of a teaser of some of the ones that struck me. The first is a fellow by the name of Bob Kalsu. Tell us about Bob's sports background, if you would, Bill.
0: Bob was a native of Oklahoma. He went to the University of Oklahoma and was an All-American football player there. He was an interior lineman, big guy, 6'3", 235. He was in ROTC, where he was a cadet colonel. Then he was drafted in the eighth round by the Buffalo Bills, where he was their rookie of the year in 1968. And his father was, just a blue-collar guy, sheet metal worker at Tinker Air Force Base in Oklahoma. Bob did his basic at Fort Sill, Oklahoma. So he didn't leave the state of Oklahoma very much, but he could have gone to the Buffalo Bills, as you know, with the draft then in effect, and asked them to protect him from the draft by putting him into a reserve unit. But he said, no, I made a commitment through ROTC to serve. And the fact that I'm a football player doesn't make any difference. I'm going to serve. And I don't know if you want to pick it up after the break or not, but that's how we get into Bob Kalsu.
1: Yeah, let's do that. But real quick, you did reference that fact in your book. Do you know, as part of your research, how many of these athletes did take the option of going into the reserves versus, because it seems to me it's, you know, you talk about Roger Staubach. He was a Naval Academy graduate, and he could have gotten a deferment, but he insisted that they send him to Vietnam. Now, he didn't see combat. I think he was, behind the line somewhere because he was colorblind of all things. But do you know, Bill, was this a common thing? 50% went, 50% didn't, or any idea?
0: I would guess, and I would just be guessing, Ben, that it was more than 50%. I knew a lot of guys in Major League Baseball who were in reserve units, and that was more common than not.
1: Okay. Well, ladies and gentlemen, again, the book is Wartime Athletes, Stories of Sports Stars Who Joined the U.S. Team. When we come back, we'll finish telling you the story about Bob Cowles, who just an inspiring but yet heartbreaking story. And then Bill's going to share some other stories, and we'll talk about some of the things that jumped out at me as well. Don't forget, you can find over 600 podcasts at AmericanWarriorRadio.com. 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And please, please share these important stories with your friends and associates out there. Again, this is your host, Ben Buehler Garcia. We'll be back with Bill in just a few seconds. Thank you. Hey, listeners, it's Ben Buehler Garcia, host of American Warrior Radio. His father was a disabled Army veteran. His daughter was born blind. He started guiding and teaching blind skiers in the 80s and saw how powerful skiing was as a therapy for people with disabilities. And he decided to do the same thing with scuba diving. 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

0: Welcome back to American Warrior Radio, ladies and gentlemen. This is your host, Ben Bueller Garcia. We're talking with Bill Brown. Bill has 40 years experience broadcasting play-by-play baseball, particularly, and he's written a great book called Wartime Athletes, Stories of Sports Stars Who Joined the U.S. Team. Bill, before we had to take a break, we were talking about Bob Kalsu, and you introduced us to him. He was played football at the University of Oklahoma, was drafted by the Buffalo Bills, Rookie of the Year, but he also served, you know, he got through college on an ROTC scholarship. And at the time, many of the athletes had the option or were encouraged to join the reserves in order to avoid going to Vietnam. But Bob said, no, I made a commitment. I'm going to live up to that commitment and the word that I gave. And so he found himself at the 101st Airborne in Vietnam.
1: Yes, he was with the 11th Artillery, 2nd Battalion. He was acting field artillery unit commander at the time. There were about 5,000 North Vietnamese Army troops in that area. They were firing about 600 rounds a day at his firebase, which was called Ripcord near the Ashaw Valley. And it was about the size, Ben, of two football fields. So not a huge situation there on that firebase. Not a lot of places to take cover. The previous commander before Bob got there was airlifted via chopper about 4 days before he arrived. He had a shrapnel wound in his neck. So it was a dangerous, dangerous place to be. And Bob, even though he was the unit commander, insisted on doing a lot of the physical work himself. He was advised by his superior to take some cover, to go into a bunker and spend some minutes there out of the fire, but he just didn't want to do that. And so he would carry these 97-pound artillery shells over to the big 155-meter guns and typically would carry four of them. I got a phone call from a guy who was in his unit, a guy named Larry, called from Wisconsin, and said, oh, yeah, most of us would carry two at a time. He'd carry four. And he just thought he was invincible. But he said, you know, when we weren't in battle, he was throwing a football around with us, just the greatest guy. Well, he had left a wife back in Oklahoma. He was 25 years old. He had a young child who was not even a year old and another one on the way. And the firepower on his unit was just intense. And he was killed in action, one of only two professional football players killed in the Vietnam War. And the firebase was evacuated shortly after that. It was just too dangerous a place to even have troops. And so 2 days after he died, his son, Bob Jr., was born. And that's the life of Bob Kalsu, one of the bravest guys you would ever want to serve with.
0: And you know, it makes me think of Chris Moon, because what a promising athlete, but because, I mean, we'll never know, right? We'll never know how good Bob could have been. Who was the other football player killed in Vietnam, Bill?
1: A guy named Don Steinbrenner was his name.
0: And who did he play for?
1: I'm trying to recall, he's mentioned briefly in the book. I am not sure what team he was with.
0: Okay. I tell you, going back to World War II now, we talked a little bit about Vietnam. We'll come back to that. But regular listeners know one of my favorite words in the English language is the word grit. And Lou Brissy certainly falls under that definition. He dreamed of becoming a major league pitcher. That was cut short by World War II. But the Philadelphia Athletics were interested, correct?
1: Oh, they were. He was a big 6'5 lefty from South Carolina. He threw hard and he wanted to get a tryout with them, but the war intervened, and he had talked to the owner slash coach, Connie Mack. And so he really kept that close in terms of being a motivator for him when he was in the service, that, hey, when I get out, I'm going to be a major league pitcher. And boy, did he ever run the gauntlet to get to that point. Against all odds, he did become a major league pitcher. But, oh, man, you know, in 44, he was a squad leader, G Company, 351st Infantry Division in Italy, the Apennine Mountains, 20 years old, just incredible heroic actions for Lou Brissy. He was wounded. Both of his feet were broken. He had a shattered left tibia and shin bone, had broken bones in 30 places, caught some shrapnel in his right shoulder, both thighs, both hands, left for dead on the battlefield. And then some medics found him, and they could see him stirring and realized they needed to act quickly. So one of the medics wanted to amputate his left leg, and he said, no, I'm a baseball player. I need that leg. And the medic said, well, you're possibly going to die if we don't take your left leg. And he said, I'll take that risk, but you can't have my leg. Well, they took it from below the knee on down, and then he had 23 surgeries and 40 blood transfusions over the next 2 years. Doctors were able to reconstruct that lower portion of his leg with some wire and a metal plate, and the guy got out of the Army and went into baseball and went back to Connie Mack and said, hey, I want to try out. Remember me? And Connie Mack said, yeah, I think so. And during this tryout, he had a crutch there with him, and Connie Mack is just saying to himself, this guy's never going to pitch. But he signed him. I think he felt an obligation because of Brissy's heroism to sign him, sent him to Class A Savannah, and at that point, he was just dealing. He was a strikeout machine. He got called up to the majors at the end of the season. He made his debut, Ben, at Yankee Stadium on Babe Ruth Day, when they had these Hall of Famers there to honor Babe Ruth. Cy Young was there, Ty Cobb, Tris Speaker. 1946, he said he thought he had gone to heaven. He lost the game, but nonetheless, he proved he could pitch. And then he came back in 48 to win 14 games. In 49, he won 16 games. He was an all-star, continued to pitch until he retired in 53. He had a Bronze Star, two Purple Hearts. They wanted to do a movie on him. He refused it. He said, I don't think I'm anybody in particular that you'd want to do a movie about. And then he worked with soldiers who had been wounded in Iraq and Afghanistan, and they were in pain management situations. And if anybody was competent to deal with pain, it was Lou Brissy.
0: Now, as I understand from your book, well, you said Bob Feller, who's, you know, no small name in baseball, he really believed that Brissy would have been gotten to the Hall of Fame if it hadn't been for his wounds and that time off.
1: That's right. And Feller's another one of those heroic guys. We could talk for a long time about him. But, yeah, he was certainly qualified to make that remark, shall we say.
0: Well, and I tell you, the other thing that made me kind of smile a little bit, you tell the story in your book that when Lou was down in the minor leagues, his story was well known. And some of the opposing teams, and I don't know if this is completely ethical, but all's fair in baseball and war, I suppose. But, you know, they were trying everything they could to take advantage of his reconstructed leg, including doing a lot of bunting. But apparently that didn't serve them well.
1: Well, I understand these guys are such competitors. You've been around them, Ben, and they will stop at nothing to succeed on the baseball field, football field, whatever. And so, yes, they tried to bunt on him. They figured that was his weakness. He couldn't display much mobility with that leg. And, yes, they did attempt to do that. But this guy deserves enormous credit. And, hopefully the story will be told many decades from now.
0: Bill, when we come back, I'd like to talk to you about a similar situation, one of my favorites, and that is the football legend Rocky Blyer, who went to serve in Vietnam and was also severely wounded. Ladies and gentlemen, your host, Ben Buehler Garcia. We're talking with Bill Brown. Check out the book. It's called Wartime Athletes, Stories of Sports Stars Who Joined the U.S. Team. We'll be right back.
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3: ABC News. News. I'm Mike Dubosky. It was a treacherous holiday weekend for much of the country, with triple-digit temperatures linked to 19 deaths in New Jersey and power outages elsewhere. Meanwhile, the growing threat now is severe rain and flooding. Ameth Shenoy lives in Naperville, Illinois.
4: It was kind of scary because it was pouring a lot, and the water was almost up till the height of the tire.
3: One person is dead after a fireworks explosion last night in Chino, California. Gabriel Gilmore was visiting his mother when he felt the explosion.
5: Out of nowhere, the floor shook. There was a humongous explosion. The explosion was so loud, it's what I would assume a gas line in a house blew up.
3: Detectives have now taken 28-year-old Darian Traden James Jr. in on suspicion of involuntary manslaughter. And the death toll from last month's earthquakes in Venezuela has risen again. Now more than 3,300 people were killed in the quakes, authorities say. This is ABC News.
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0: 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We're talking with Bill Brown. Bill is a very experienced, was retired recently, spent 40 years as a baseball broadcaster at the professional level, also as a Vietnam veteran. He served with the Armed Forces Network Saigon in Vietnam, and he's got a great book out called Wartime Athletes, Stories of Sports Stars Who Joined the U.S. Team. Bill, we just talked a little bit about Lou Brissy and his comeback to play Major League Baseball after being severely wounded fighting in World War II in Italy. And it kind of reminded me of one of my favorite stories, and that's the story of Rocky Blyer. He also served. Now, was he drafted, Bill?
1: Yes, he was.
0: Do you know if he was one of those guys that could have gone to the reserves and didn't, or?
1: What happened was he was with the Pittsburgh Steelers, who drafted him in the 16th round, 1968, smallish player, 5'9". He didn't even know if he was big enough to play pro football. And when they drafted him, he looked at the Steelers roster and he wondered, was anybody else 5'9 on this team? Yeah, there was a guy named Dick Hoke who was 5'9". Of course, they listed both of them at 5'11", but that's common in sports roster-ish. And so he got some encouragement from the fact that, yeah, okay, guys my size can play here. But the problem was the draft. And the fact that he was such a low pick, 16th round, meant that he wasn't very high up in the pecking order. And so, you know, they just didn't protect him from the draft. The Steelers protected other players instead of him and put them in reserve units. So he got drafted. That's how he wound up. Then he volunteered for Vietnam, so he went all in.
0: Now, was he an infantryman or?
1: He was. He was with the 31st Infantry Regiment, 196th Light Infantry Brigade. He was a squad grenadier, and he operated a 40-millimeter M79 grenade launcher, Specialist 4. Just an incredible guy, and he was at Heap Duck in the rice paddies in August of 69. They got into battle. He was wounded in the left thigh by a rifle bullet. Then he was wounded again, and then a grenade bounced off another soldier and blew up. He was trying to jump out of the way, but it got him in the right foot, the lower right leg. And for that, he was awarded the Bronze Star, of course, a Purple Heart. But, you know, he still really wanted to play pro football. He was in the hospital in Tokyo, and he asked the doctor, do you think I can play pro football? And the doctor said, I don't think so. And then he was at Fort Riley, where the Steelers owner, Art Rooney, sent him a postcard and said, hey, Rock, the team's not doing well. We need you. Well, that was very encouraging to him. And he was determined to come back and play. But he had lost 30 pounds. He was down to 180 and got discharged in 1970. Chuck Knoll was the coach. He came into camp. Knoll released him from injured reserve and said, come on back and try out next year. And this is a poignant one. So they had this conversation, and Chuck says, well, come back next year. And so, you know, that's a blow. It's a crushing blow for any athlete to be told you didn't make the team. But what he said was, is it okay if I practice with the team today? I hadn't heard of that one before, Ben. And so he went out and he practiced with the team, even though he had been cut. But he got some motivation from the fact that Knoll did not completely dismiss him. But then in the next few years, he was waived twice. He sold insurance. He was ready to quit, but his teammate Andy Russell said, no, you can't quit. You need to force the coaches to make a move to cut you. And don't leave that decision to them. You need to get in the weight room, add some weight, get some flexibility. He had more surgery to remove more shrapnel from his foot. That gave him better mobility. He started running a little bit better. He was running up stadium stairs. He gained weight, got up to 212, and he made the team against all odds. And, that, you know, he was on special teams for a while, but they just kept using him more and more, and he winds up 1 year gaining 1,000 yards. So did Franco Harris, and that had only been done one other time in pro football history. He played for four Super Bowl winners, and not too many days ago, you might have seen him on a newscast giving President Trump a Steelers jersey. So he is still doing things in the community, and he does a lot with veterans right now. What a terrific story, Rocky Blyer.
2: Well, and 3,865 rushing yards, 25 touchdowns. I mean, if anybody out there is struggling in your life right now, let me tell you, you can do it. You know, if Rocky Blyer can come back from that, and now, you know, most of us aren't Rocky Blyer. I get that, but, very, very inspirational story about what you can do if you focus. Bill, the other thing I want to mention, again, 80 stories here, and not all of them are pro baseball players or football players. You had, you know, you've got a bowler in there. You talk about Bobby Jones and Ben Hogan, who folks might recognize as, you know, some of the best golfers ever. They both served in World War II. And in fact, Bobby Jones landed in Normandy the day after D-Day, which is, appropriate given the season that we're in right now. And, I think he was an intelligence or he's an interrogator or something like that, correct?
1: Yes. He was an attorney and they used him as an interrogator. Yes.
2: Oh, he was an attorney before he went into golf.
1: Yeah, and, you know, he owned the Masters. He's the one who developed the Masters, and they shut down the Masters golf tournament for a couple of years, and he allowed some farmers to graze cows on his beautiful, pristine golf course because that's what the country needed at that point.
2: Wow. Next, sir, I'd like to introduce or have you introduce our listeners to Warren Spahn. And the reason his story jumped out at me, Bill, is, you know, baseball great Casey Stengel told Spahn that, well, he was trying to get Spahn to throw brushback pitches against Pee Wee Reese and Spahn refused. So, Stengel sent him down to the minors and he said, you know, you have no guts. And boy, did he prove to be wrong, huh?
1: Yeah. Warren was another Oklahoma guy. And he was in the 276th Engineer Combat Battalion. And at first he just pitched in the Army, led his team to a post championship in 43. He had made his debut with Stengel's Boston Braves in 42 when they had that confrontation you talked about. And yeah, Stengel went to the mound when three times he gave the catcher a sign to give to Warren to hit Pee Wee Reese with a pitch because the Dodgers, Pee Wee Reese's team, had been able to steal the signs. And so this was the payback that Stengel wanted Spahn to give, but Warren wouldn't do it. He wouldn't hit him. And so then came that line you mentioned that, you know, you young man, you've got no guts. And so then years later, somebody asked Stengel about, well, you know, what did you tell Spahn? And then what did you say after that? He said, well, you can't say I don't miss him when I miss him. And, you know, he turned out to be one of the most heroic guys in the war and one of the best pitchers ever. No left-hander ever won more games than his 363. So, yeah, Casey missed that one. He did a lot of good things. But he was at the Spahn was at the Bridge of Remagen. Which, as you know, collapsed, 28 people killed at that Ludendorff Bridge. And he was there and lived through that. He was wounded at the Battle of Bulge, of the Bulge, and got a Bronze Star. Thought to be the only major leaguer to win a battlefield commission. And then, as we've been talking about with these athletes, it's a short career. He missed 3 years of his career. And so he came back at, you know, a later age than many did. And still won more games than any other Southpaw, had 13 years of at least 20 wins, and pitched until he was 44 years old. And he was absolutely fine with the way his life went. People ask him, well, couldn't you have won 400 games? And he said, I'm not worried about that.
2: Bill, I tell you, hold that thought. I want to come back and wrap up with Warren Spahn, then talk about Pat Tillman and some other things in the next segment. Ladies and gentlemen, this is your host, Ben Buehler-Garcia, talking with Bill Brown. He's got a great book out called Wartime Athletes, Stories of Sports Stars Who Joined the U.S. Team. Stick around.
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0: Welcome back to American Warrior Radio, ladies and gentlemen. This is your host, Ben Bueller Garcia, having a wonderful chat, very informative chat with Bill Brown. Bill has had an extensive career as a professional baseball play-by-play broadcaster. He's written a really nice book. I encourage you to read it. It's a good book. Wartime Stories of Sports Stars Who Joined the U.S. Team. You know, some of these stories are very sobering, Bill. Many of these athletes didn't make it. But I want to wrap up with Warren Spahn, the baseball great player who, again, without that three-year break in order to serve our nation, probably would have heard a lot more about this guy. But it's interesting. I want to read the quote literally that Warren had. He said, "After what I went through overseas, I never thought of anything I was told to do in baseball as hard work. You get over feeling like that when you spend days on end sleeping in frozen tank tracks in enemy-threatened territory. The Army taught me something about challenges and about what's important and what's not." Was he another one of those folks, Bill, that you say maybe might have done a lot after his pro baseball career? He never let us forget those he served with?
1: Yes, and he was very involved, but, you know, everybody held up his heroism everywhere he went, so there was that enduring image of what he had done, and, you know, when people would ask him, well, you know, I mean, you could have been winning 25 games when you were 22 years old instead of being in the service, and he would say, well, you don't know that, and I was a late bloomer, so it might have helped me to be in the service rather than putting more pitches on my arm when I was young. Who knows? So very philosophical about it and just a tremendous example.
0: Moving on to a little bit more contemporary, Bill, I opened the show talking about Pat Tillman. You know, I mentioned him and all of these stories when they didn't make it back are tragedies. But, you know, in particular with Tillman, I mean, what a patriot. Walked away from a huge contract because of 9/11 and wanted to serve our nation, ended up becoming an Army Ranger. But to me, what compounds the tragedy, Bill, was once we got the real story of how he was killed. Did you feel the same way?
1: Yes, a heartbreaking story for, you know, his brother Kevin joined at the same time Pat did. You know, Pat, you talked about the contract he turned down. And he was 25 years old and had been a tremendous player in the NFL after Arizona State wanted to go fight. And he didn't want to talk about it, really didn't do interviews about what his motivation was in quitting football. But he and his brother Kevin had talked about it. They had this family history. His great-grandfather was at Pearl Harbor. His mother's dad and uncles served in World War II in Korea. And Pat is quoted as saying, you know, here my family, all these guys have done great things in serving their country, and I have done nothing. And he also said, I got a lot of satisfaction out of my family being proud of me. So he just felt this is my duty. And, you know, even in that final battle of his life, he was caught on tape telling his unit to take the fight to the enemy and go to higher ground. And it is a sad, sad story that he was shot by friendly fire.
0: Well, in combat is very confusing. And, you know, blue on blue is something that happens quite a bit. And I just, I didn't know a lot of this story until I read your book. Because his brother was there too, correct?
1: Yes, he wasn't physically there. He was close by, and he arrived right after Pat died. So he was close to the scene.
0: And basically the Reader's Digest version is they were engaging where they thought the enemy was, but there was a separated squad that mistook Pat's fire for the enemy, and so they returned fire, and that turned out pretty badly. God bless Pat Tillman. Bill, we've got about a few minutes left here, and I want to talk about something very interesting. At the end of your book, you had an analysis by a retired Lieutenant General Ken Tovo, and he was talking about kind of where we're headed in technologically and other things. But it's interesting. He talks about why an athlete makes a good soldier. And he talks about, you know, both the teamwork and the ability to operate individually. And I'll never forget there's a movie, oh shoot, I can't remember, some mod boss was talking to his underlings, and he's talking about baseball. And he talks about, you know, how baseball is a team sport, but then when the batter's up to bat, that's the time for individual achievement. And General Tovo talked about that. And then he alludes to the biggest contributors of the Green Beret are wrestling and football. What, having observed this for years and writing this book, Bill, what are your thoughts on that as far as athletes and military serving in the military?
1: That's a great question. You mentioned Nate Boyer earlier. You've had him on one of your podcasts, and he addressed this very well, too. But it's, you know, when he came back from serving, and he was at the University of Texas, the head coach said to somebody, well, I want that kind of mindset in our locker room here, of somebody who's been in battle and will do anything for his teammates. And so there is that commonality. And I can understand General Tovo saying wrestling is an indicator of a sport involving both a team type of scorekeeping, but it's an individual against another individual. And part of it is the hand-to-hand combat and the need to think very quickly. So it was, to me, a real eye-opener to read his remarks, because he's a student of history, wrote a book on Vietnam, he quotes Thucydides, you know, it was quite fascinating to have him wrap up the whole book.
0: I found it really interesting, his comparison between combat and athletics. And then he says, you know, it's about tactics. It's about deception. You know, in football, you want the defense to think you're going to run it left and you're going to go right. But he also says it's not about just strength and raw power. It involves a lot, both disciplines a lot involve a lot of mental aspects too. And I've heard that so often, you know, particularly when it comes to special forces people, they're not just tough, but they're smart.
1: Oh, no doubt. And he talked about how drone warfare is going now. That was an eye-opener. And he also said Green Berets have troops in 70 to 75 countries. Now, that just blew me away. You know more about this than I do, Ben. But there's a lot going on in the world that the American public is not aware of.
0: But I tell you, one of the greatest, proudest moments of my life, Bill, was, and you don't know this, but I was – named the Arizona ambassador for the Green Beret Foundation a couple of years ago. So I am familiar with that, and I'm glad you brought that up, because Americans need to understand that even though we're not in a big shooting war right now, if you will, there are people, Green Berets, you know, electronic combat, pararescue families, that are deployed around the globe. And frankly, like sports, it can be a dangerous business even when you're not fighting. You can get hurt in practice. You can get hurt or killed in training. Now, you mentioned the Green Beret Foundation, the Gary Sinise Foundation, Tunnel to Towers in your book. How important do you feel it is, probably like me, that in the minds of most Americans, they need to understand this, and they need to understand that we have to continue to support these veterans, both while they're on active duty and after they come home from service?
1: Well, I think that's the reason that books like this are written. Actually, Ben, you know, when we are at the Thanksgiving Day table and enjoying our meal and looking at all of our family members, and all these people are looking around and there's somebody missing. And we lose sight of that sometimes. But to me, and this might be a bit extreme, but if you're an American citizen, it can be a thought. Is there something I can do here to help some of these military families, especially those who have lost somebody in combat or somebody's been wounded and can't care for themselves, that kind of thing.
0: Bill, ladies and gentlemen, Bill Brown, the book is Wartime Athletes, Stories of Sports Stars Who Joined the U.S. Team. I encourage you to get it and read it. It's a very easy read with lots of information, lots of inspiring stories in there. Down to just about a minute, Bill, and you of all people understand that, but quick question. Ben gets a dumb question every show, and here it is right at the end. Yeah. I spent some time working, supporting both the front office and both the majors and the minor leagues, hockey, baseball. Do you miss it?
1: No, I don't. I like being a fan, and I don't miss the preparation. The nervousness is good. It's fun. It's an exciting profession. It is, you know, you're traveling all over the country. That is all great, but as you get a little older, things change a little bit, Ben, and I was blessed to be able to do this job for a long time, and it was time to turn it over to someone younger and better, and I don't miss that, no.
0: Fair enough. Well, I'll tell you, one thing I miss about the ballpark is the smell. Not the locker room, mind you, but definitely the ballpark. So, Bill, thank you for spending time with our listeners today.
1: Thank you, Ben.
0: All right, ladies and gentlemen, there you go. Another great show in the can. Please spread these messages to your friends and associates. It's important that people hear these stories no matter where they may be. Until next time, all policies and procedures are to remain in place. Take care.
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3: In 1976, presidential candidate Jimmy Carter won the endorsement of the nation's largest teachers union after promising a cabinet-level Department of Education. 3 years later, he delivered. At the time, America was regarded as one of the world's educational leaders. Since then, Washington has spent several trillion dollars through the Department of Education. Yet today, the United States ranks well below the top 30 on international measures of student achievement, while remaining the world's highest spender per student. Nearly 50 years later, let's start focusing on future results rather than how much money's been wasted. America's educational results were significantly better and more efficient when education was controlled locally. It's time we do what we know works. 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
9: ABC News, I'm Wayne Cabot. President Trump may be behind FIFA's decision to lift tomorrow's suspension of American World Cup star Fallerin Balogun, who got a red card for mistakenly stepping on an opponent's ankle. The AP saying the White House made a call to intervene. The U.S. plays Belgium tomorrow. Belgium's team saying it's astonished by this. The heat has killed 25 people just in New Jersey. This update tonight from the State Health Department. The cooling storms that hit last night have left 300,000 customers blacked out there and in Pennsylvania and New York, but the most outages now are from storms in Michigan. A woman in her 20s was killed by do-it-yourself fireworks.
10: A chaotic scene unfolding in front of a home after a car caught on fire when a large quantity of fireworks ignited and exploded in Chino, California. One of several 4th of July weekend mishaps coast to coast.
9: That's ABC's Melissa Adan reporting. This is ABC News.
11: From the LI News Radio Weather Center, for tonight we're going to have partially cloudy skies, then it will become mostly cloudy with lows in the lower 60s. We'll have winds out of the southeast around 5 miles per hour. Monday, skies will be mostly sunny with highs in the upper 70s. We'll have north winds around 5 miles per hour. And looking at Monday night, you can expect partially cloudy skies with lows in the mid-60s. Winds out of the south, 5 miles per hour. From the LI News Weather Center, I'm Keith Maloney.
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4: We all owe them, but very few of us know them. 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
5: 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June is recognized as PTSD Awareness Month. 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My apologies. 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
6: Thank you for having me and talking about such an important topic.
5: Well, I tell you, can I just call you Ariel, or do I have to? We have to stick with doctor.
6: No, you can call me Ariel.
5: Now, Ariel, you had an interesting entry into military service. As I understand it, seeing some other interviews you've done, you decided to take the ASVAB test just because it lets you skip a class period, and that was your motivation.
6: Yeah, absolutely. I was 16 when I graduated high school. So that was the mind frame I was in. It's like, oh, this test makes you skip two periods. And I was like, oh, okay, I'm going to go take the test. And I've always been a good test taker. So it just made sense to my 15, 16 year old brain.
5: Do you have family, your family has a military background, right? Pretty extensive.
6: Yeah, so my dad is he was a Vietnam vet, and my uncles also served as well. And so I'm the only female that wanted to go into the service, and I chose the Army. So, which was different than their branches.
5: Well, now you say you chose the Army. My understanding is that was just the closest recruiter.
6: It was the closest recruiter. Like, I was 20 minutes away. But I also found out later that my granddad was in World War II, and he was U.S. Army.
5: Okay. So if the Navy had been closer, you would be Navy.
6: I would be Navy. If they told me I could leave sooner, I would have been like, yes, let's go.
5: You know, Ariel, that's as good a reason as any, I tell you. Now, you spent, my understanding, you were 9 years in, some of it reserve service.

0: before you got out. Just kind of walk our listeners through a little bit of it, what you're willing to share of what led you to get into the mental health field.
1: Yeah. So, I mean, for me, I had a hard time, in the reserves, where I was in my unit in West Virginia. I was the only Black person at my unit. And so it was not like a brotherhood type of feeling like I had gotten from active Army. It was different. They made it known like all the time in every way. And so it was just very, very stressful. So I had a high risk pregnancy while I was there, and my daughter actually ended up having a terminal disease. And so I didn't really get support throughout that time period. And that's what made it extremely difficult, because not only am I dealing with the pregnancy itself, then after she's here, I'm in and out of the hospital for a year at least. Then the illness did end up taking her life. And throughout that time period, there was no support. And then afterwards, my dad passed like 3 months later from Agent Orange lung cancer. So that time period was very dark. I felt like I didn't get the right help and things like that. And so it put this spark in me that I got curious, like, how does the brain even go forward after you've been through so much and it's so terrible? And that's what sparked the learning of psychology and how the brain heals. And then I made it a point that I'm going to help service members or a military community, I'll say, because I don't want them to feel alone or like they can't get the right type of help or that there's no resources out there for them, because that's what I felt like. So that's my spiel about like how I got there.
0: Well, you certainly, unfortunately for you, but maybe good for your clients. I mean, you've been there, right? Done that. You know, you're a veteran, you're a parent who's lost a child. You certainly had some issues in your life. Now, I understand it also, Ariel, you did seek out some help, some counseling therapy, what it was, but you came out of there feeling like they weren't listening. You were not validated.
1: No, not at all. I remember thinking, all right, I lost my daughter. My dad passed away. I'm also going through a divorce at this time too.
0: Oh boy.
1: And so I'm like, what are you supposed to do, right? You're supposed to go to counseling. And so I went to the VA and got hooked up with a counselor. And I just remember sitting there like, okay, so how do we do this? Because I'm here. This is what they said I should do. And I think she was trying to relate, but she ended up telling me about losing her husband. And it made me feel invalidated, because that's not your kid and that's not your father. So it's not the same type of loss. And so I ended up feeling bad for her. I'm like, oh, I'm sorry that you lost your husband, you know, and in a therapy room, it shouldn't be like that. Like, it's not about me. It's about you if you're in the therapy room.
0: Now, as I understand it, you also worked at Walter Reed for a bit, where you've kind of developed or expanded your skill sets there. How long were you at Walter Reed?
1: I was there for, I'll say a year, maybe a little bit more.
0: Okay.
1: But it wasn't a long stint, but it was long enough that I was like, yes, this is the community I want to work with. Let me build my practice around it.
0: Now, Ariel, we also do regular features on veteran entrepreneurs, but that's not what we're here so much to talk about today. But you did choose to venture out on your own, which is not for everyone. And so how long have you had your own practice?
1: It's been 3 years now that I've been fully on my own, not employed by anybody else. So that's always exciting to celebrate.
0: Exciting. Okay. That's not the word I would use, but okay. Like I said, I've been doing it for 40 years. It's not for everyone. Although I will say that when I did this, Ariel, I decided that I was trading security for freedom, and I'll never go back. Although every once in a while I'll fire myself just to stay in practice, and then I'll, you know, hire myself back. But how much courage did it take for you to come out, for lack of a better phrase, and start telling your trauma stories publicly to, you know, someone other than a bartender on the corner?
1: It did start with the bartender. That's why I'm laughing.
0: Oh.
1: But I was like, that's not in a healthy way. Let's not do that. But yeah, I think it took years. It took years because I felt like it was too sad. And there's a difference between telling the story from the top of the mountain where there's healing versus the bottom of the mountain where you're still struggling. The story comes out different. And so for me, it was a lot of work that I had to do on myself. And I'll say, like, if I had to choose a time frame, I don't think I even started talking about it until like 2 years later. There was like a lupus walk at my college, and I shared a little bit about loss and how to continue moving forward, even though life isn't fair sometimes, you know? And so we talked about that. And then I started to build from there as I continued to heal. And now it's been 12 years and I embed my daughter in everything that I do because it's so important to me to know that there is life after loss.
0: Absolutely. Yeah. Well, we're going to take a break here in about a minute, Ariel, but I'm kind of curious. I'm finding, and I don't have, I'm very fortunate. In fact, I had a very normal childhood, very healthy parents, very supportive, nothing, you know. So I will admit that this is a subject that I'm not skilled at addressing, but I'm finding lately that some people, the veterans I talk to, and to some extent the mental health professionals, a lot of folks are dropping the D from PTSD. Is that, what's your opinion on that?
1: I love it. I love it actually, because there are people that I treat that has trauma so much. And once we get to the bottom of it and things start to shift and change in their life, they don't even test the same as far as PTSD levels. Their levels have dropped to subclinical levels. And I think it's important to promote that the brain changes with healing too.
0: Outstanding. All right, stick around when we come back. I want you to share some, I want this to be helpful for our listeners, and I want you to share some of your experiences. We'll do your famous on your three tips, so we'll get into that. Ladies and gentlemen, this is your host, Ben Buehler-Garcia. We're talking with Dr. Ariel Jordan. Stick around. We'll be right back. Hey, listeners, it's Ben Buehler-Garcia, host of American Warrior Radio. His father was a disabled Army veteran. His daughter was born blind. He started guiding and teaching blind skiers in the 80s and saw how powerful skiing was as a therapy for people with disabilities. And he decided to do the same thing with scuba diving. 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

0: Welcome back to American Warrior Radio, ladies and gentlemen. Ben Buehler-Garcia talking with Dr. Arielle Jordan. She's a specialist, she specializes in, among other things, helping veterans and people that have had high-stress careers, first responders, folks like that. Now, Arielle, let's start. You've got a disclaimer. So let's start with your disclaimer before we get into further in the conversation. Go ahead.
1: Yep, I always say the same thing. I am a therapist, but I'm not your therapist. This is just meant to be a conversation. If you find something helpful, you take it with you. If you find something that is not helpful, then leave it here. And if you're in crisis, please call 988. 988 is a number that is available 24/7, and you can text it. So if you're military community, 988 plus one, because you'll get somebody that's trained in military culture, and we need that.
0: Okay. Now, one thing I did go and I've watched some of your little sessions on YouTube and other interviews you've done. And one thing that really jumped out at me, and well, let's start with this, because you've talked about it and I've talked to a lot of people about veterans who they're still operating in the field when they're in the grocery store. Or when they go to a restaurant, you know, corner, back to the wall, you know, sight line to the, and that's just, frankly, that's just good, good safety depending on what you live. But step one, how does one determine or how does a family member determine whether someone needs help?
1: That's a good question. I think you would just notice, like, as far as their normal behaviors versus when something changes. Because if somebody's, like, gone away for training or deployment or something like that, and they come back and they're completely different, what is their new norm here, you know? And I try to look at, like, people change when things happen. Like, when I lost my daughter, I am not the same. You know, and we can't help that because life happened to us. But at the same time, are you changing to something that is helpful or are you changing to something that's harmful? Because that's a little bit different. So watching for those signs, we're not going to say good versus bad, but I think what's healthy versus what's not healthy. And those are the kind of conversations that you want to have before determining, oh, hey, I think you might need a little extra assistance here.
0: Ariel, have you seen the movie Sheepdog?
1: I have not.
0: One of the best films I've ever seen addressing this topic. And it's tough to watch. It's visceral. But it's real. And, it was a labor of love for the writer, director, principal actor. He spent like 12 years, volunteering that. Anyway, long story short, it's a superb movie. I would highly recommend everyone see that. But there's a scene where he first goes into, to talk to his therapist. And he says, you know, because he gets sent there because he had a violent episode. So the judge sentenced him to therapy, right? And he walks in there and says, okay, you know, fix me. And the first thing the therapist said, it's not my job to fix you. That's your job. And I saw a quote you had somewhere where it just really struck me. You said, just because you're resilient doesn't mean you're healing.
1: Yes.
0: Could you expound on that a little bit?
1: Yeah. I think that was one of the most profound things that stuck out to me right in my dissertation. My dissertation looked at Black mothers who had lost their only child because I was looking at culturally how grief looks different. And also when you have one child and you lose that child. And so there was, in the literature, I found like Chinese culture where you could only have one child. So obviously that hits different. And so the point of a dissertation is so that you put out research that has never been done before. And then somebody else can grab your research and say, hey, she didn't look at Hispanic women. Let me do a study on that. She didn't look at Black men. Let's do a study on that. So it sparks more research to be done, right? And so I looked at these women who have all been through child loss. And I heard and interviewed all of them for their stories. There was 8 women. I think one couldn't proceed because it was painful. But I got through all of the interviews and I'm combing over the data and the themes and all the stuff. And what I came to the conclusion of, one of the conclusions was that just because you are resilient, like you have to be, you have to get through that because there's no other option. And are you healing though? So some of them can stay stuck repeating that story, you know, not making healthy choices in life, you know, and just stay in that. But if you make the choice to do better or want better, then you start the healing process because there is no other way. And when you're healing, you start to notice life feels better. Even though terrible things have happened to me, I still can create, you know, a sustainable life. We can grow around the grief. The grief's not going to go away. We're going to miss that person forever because they're gone forever. But does that mean, you know, that I have to suffer? And the answer is no.
0: Ariel, Ben gets at least one dumb question every show. There's probably going to be more than one in this show, but I'm curious hearing you talk about that. Is there, and I would guess the stories and the path to growth, to healing is just as different as the number of people on this planet. But when I think about your scenario, what about, for example, Gold Star mothers whose child was already in adulthood and lost them to war? Grief is grief is grief. But is there, I mean, do you as a professional approach that differently?
1: No, I think my approach is pretty individualistic. So like I'm looking at that mom, I'm looking at that story and how does it affect her? And that is different per person. So it's more meaningful to me to look at the individual, what they're showing currently, and then we'll make a plan and we'll work on that. Because if I did a one size fits all, I would probably be a terrible therapist.
0: I know enough to know that. We're just about to take our second break, Ariel, but I talk a lot to first responders, particularly police and you know, the amount of trauma they go through, either direct trauma, you know, having to draw their weapon and engage a suspect, or, you know, rolling up on a car accident with an infant that's been killed. And you can't shed that when you go home. There's just not enough showers you can take to cleanse the spirit and the mind of that. You started this whole journey because of your own trauma. And now you're sitting there taking on your client's trauma as well. I mean, how do you avoid taking on their issues?
1: Man,
0: I mean, you have to connect, right? But
1: yeah, absolutely. Lots and lots of practice. I will say that it did not happen overnight. That's for sure. But there's something that we can do with our brains called containment. And that's where we store it somewhere. And if you're military first responders, you have that experience because you have to keep the mission going. So no matter what's happening at home, you got to put it away and do the mission. The problem is if I never go back and get it, that's when you start to see the issues popping up in your sleep or however else they show up in your life is we don't go back and get that stuff. And I think that's the important part.
0: Okay. Outstanding. Ladies and gentlemen, this is your host, Ben Bueller Garcia. We're talking with Dr. Ariel Jordan. This is, June is, PTSD Awareness Month. And so we thought we'd bring on a specialist, an expert who's been there, done that to share some tips and talk with you about that. We'll get into that a little bit more after the break. Don't forget, you can find over 600 archived episodes at AmericanWarriorRadio.com. 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We'll be right back. Well, it's officially summer. It gets pretty hot where we live, but Laura and I sleep comfortably all summer long on our MyPillow Giza Dream Sheets. 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
2: ABC News, I'm Wayne Cabot. President Trump may be behind FIFA's decision to lift tomorrow's suspension of American World Cup star Fallerin Balogun, who got a red card for mistakenly stepping on an opponent's ankle. The AP saying the White House made a call to intervene. The U.S. plays Belgium tomorrow. Belgium's team saying it's astonished by this. The heat has killed 25 people just in New Jersey. This update tonight from the State Health Department. The cooling storms that hit last night have left 300,000 customers blacked out there and in Pennsylvania and New York, but the most outages now are from storms in Michigan. A woman in her 20s was killed by do-it-yourself fireworks.
3: A chaotic scene unfolding in front of a home after a car caught on fire when a large quantity of fireworks ignited and exploded in Chino, California. One of several 4th of July weekend mishaps coast to coast.
2: That's ABC's Melissa Adan reporting. This is ABC News.
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0: Welcome back to American Warrior Radio. This is Ben Bueller Garcia having just a very enlightening conversation with Dr. Arielle Jordan. She's an Army veteran. She's a specialist, a mental health professional, has had her own practice for about 3 years. Arielle, again, I mentioned that movie Sheepdog, and there's a scene there where he's sitting across the desk from his therapist, and there's a, I don't know how else to describe it. It was like a light bar where this light is moving back and forth, back and forth.
1: Yeah.
0: What is that? And what's the purpose of that?
1: So the light bar is a tool that most EMDR therapists might have their hands on, because what it does is, as you're watching that light go back and forth, your brain is communicating with the emotional side and the logical side. And that's typically what we need to move forward from our trauma. The way I describe it is like, let's say something happened 20 years ago and it's still showing up in your life today. You're still affected from it today. You can't sleep or whatever other symptoms come. It basically, once you go through that processing with a therapist that's trained in it, it's going to put it back on the timeline where it goes. So if it happened 10, 20 years ago, it's going to go back to that timeline rather than showing up in your life today. And so that's why it's so important that if you have trauma, that you get a trauma therapist that is equipped to handle, you know, whatever you bring, and they actually know how to treat trauma properly.
0: No one else gets to tell me whether I've experienced trauma or not, right?
1: Right. Right.
0: I mean, there's no level where you say, okay, it had to have risen to this level of concern before I, as a professional, say, hey, BBG, you've experienced trauma. I mean, anybody who has any questions should seek help, period.
1: Yeah, and I think, like, I always tell people, you're the expert of your own life. I am here to assist you. I'm in the passenger seat. You're driving, you know. And so there are small T traumas and there are big T traumas. A small T trauma might be, you know, I can't stop thinking about it, but when I was in kindergarten, that teacher laughed at me for that word and I've never forgotten it. That might be something that we need to touch on. You know, as far as like a big T trauma, it might be I was in a car accident. I lost everything. Like, that's huge. So, but both can be improved depending on how it's affecting you.
0: You know, I just realized that I did have a trauma. I had forgotten about it. Thank goodness. Till you mentioned that, I had a,
1: oh my gosh,
0: rolled my car off an interstate freeway, 3 times out in the desert. And I tell you, for years after that, anytime I got on the freeway, I clinched up a little bit. But this is not about me, is it?
1: No, but you get it. You get it because you connected with it. It doesn't mean that, you know, you got derailed for years of your life, but you notice with that freeway, there's a little something.
0: Mm-hmm. One real quick before we start getting into this, what is the proper role of medication here? I've talked to so many veterans who, you know, they had them on a fruit salad of meds and they hated it. They didn't have a life anymore. I have to assume that coming to see someone like you is a necessary, perhaps better path, hopefully.
1: Maybe. I would say it depends on the person. I have people that come and their goal is to get off of medication. They don't want it anymore. So we treat the trauma and then we see. I treated a guy that had nightmares every night at some point because there was like a shooting that he was a bystander of. And after the trauma treatment, he started feeling better. Actually, during, he started feeling better. But after is when he was like, I haven't had any nightmares. So I think I'm ready to start chipping away at this medication. So we worked together as providers while he chipped away at it. And then I think within like a 3-month period, he had only had one nightmare. So for that person, his medication can go. You know, as far as like another person might have a more severe diagnosis of bipolar disorder or schizophrenia or something like that, where they have to take medication to be well, or else they're going to be hospitalized. That person cannot get off of their medication. So it's very person-centered.
0: Is it even more, I mean, because when you think about it, particularly people that have seen combat, I mean, that's pretty traumatic. But the other thing that I've witnessed in talking to people over the last decade or so is there's also so many of them, Ariel said, when they separate, they say, I don't feel like I have a purpose anymore. I don't have a mission anymore. I've lost my tribe. And you cited some data in one of your little podcasts or videos where you talked about 80% of veterans leave their first job after they leave the military, and their first job in the civilian world, they leave it after 2 years. And you touch on the challenges of going from a very structured world. I know what I'm wearing today. I know what I'm eating today. I know where to be at this time. Yes, sir. No, sir. And then all of a sudden you're out there adrift, or maybe feel that way. Does that add an extra level of complication for veterans?
1: Absolutely. I talk about that and I name it as grief. This is grief. This is what grief feels like. The life that I was living is no longer. So therefore I have to adjust and we have to update some stuff. So what works for you? What doesn't work for you? Does getting up at 5 a.m. still make you feel like you have a purpose, or is it terrible? Do you hate it? Can we keep it, or do we need to throw it out? What's going to be helpful for you now that life has transitioned? And so we build a new plan and have them go off of that because the brain is still doing what it used to do. So we just need to update it. We don't have to throw everything out, but we take what's helpful for us.
0: You've got, when I was using the Google, I found something called, you call the reset, which I found it. It was on YouTube. But I couldn't, where can we send people directly to start watching some of those? Cause there was like 40, 49 minutes. Every episode you have your top three tools on that topic. And I found it very extremely helpful and impactful. So where can folks find that directly?
1: Well, it's on WTF Nation Radio. And so they have their YouTube channel, and I think it's sectioned out to where you can click the reset. You can see all of the prior episodes. And then on my links, I have a links link, which is bio.arielandjordan.com. I have it there to where you can just click on it. You can also put the reset Ariel Jordan and it'll come up as well on YouTube. But the easiest way is to either type in WTF Nation Radio or just to go to my page and click the reset, and it'll take you to all the previous episodes.
0: Outstanding. I really enjoyed them. In fact, I got a few that I want to go back and finish up, because that's something else I enjoy about what you're doing. I'm not a veteran. I'm not a policeman or a fireman, but there were some things that just as a average person trying to live life out there, I was really drawing from what you were saying, and it was free, by the way.
1: Yeah.
0: So again, about a minute to the next commercial break, Ariel, but if you were to choose for veterans, particularly for combat veterans or first responders, in general topics where they could use three tools, what would your top three subjects be for those people who may have never gotten help, who really should seek help?
1: Yeah, I mean, I think any type of, are we talking like topics, like that kind of information?
0: Well, I guess it's hard because I shouldn't say it's, I mean, because I've talked to Vietnam veterans who seemed completely fine. And then all of a sudden, 30, 40 years later, they realized, man, I need to get some professional help for this. Mm-hmm, mm-hmm. So you've got that delay, you know, and then obviously you've got people that are just coming back from a combat deployment, and it's right there. So what, I guess maybe that's not a fair question because it could be so varied out there. But
1: yeah, I mean, my brain went to mindfulness because you have to be aware first, or else there's nothing else coming after. So like I always start there anyway with everybody, even myself, because if we're aware, then we can make the change. So that's kind of how I thought about answering the question. So I hope that's helpful.
0: No, absolutely. And Frank, because it does bring me back to something else I've noticed, and this came up in the movie as well. Mm-hmm. One of the keys to all this is intentionality.
1: Yes.
0: You've got to 100%. Do your own work. Mm-hmm. And you've got to be intentional about it and persistent.
1: And no one can do it for you.
0: Exactly. Yeah. Yeah. Well, that's, we're going to talk about that. One of my favorite ones you did is, you know, no one's coming to save you. So we'll talk about that. And so when we come back, I just want to talk just talk about scoreboards and how people are maybe getting wrapped around the axle on that. So ladies and gentlemen, Ben Bueller Garcia talking with Dr. Ariel Jordan. Stick around. We'll be right back. You know, for over a decade now, it's been my privilege to share these important stories of those who protect us at home and abroad. 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

0: Welcome back to American Warrior Radio, ladies and gentlemen. Ben Bueller Garcia talking with Dr. Ariel Jordan. A very insightful conversation. I tell you right off the bat, Ariel, I wish we had more time because this is such a huge subject, but such an important subject, particularly for military members, veterans, first responders, and their families. And we touched on, you know, Gold Star moms early in our conversation and maybe even secondary family. My dad is 94 years old and he still talks about the boy from the neighboring farm who was killed at Pearl Harbor. I don't think that's something that, you know, keeps him awake at night, but still it comes up. And so let's talk about this. We talked about intentionality. We touched on that a little bit, but as far as people moving forward from here, Ariel, what would you recommend? What do they need to do? How do we give some folks something to chew on here today?
1: So you made me think about like a framework that I came up with a while ago. I use it over and over again for entrepreneurs, for therapy, for speaking engagements, you name it. But the framework is READY, READY. And the first thing you need to do is recognize. So that goes back to that self-awareness. The next thing you need to do is evaluate. So what do I even need? You know, then you go to the A, which is adapt. You actually take a step towards that change. Deploy, because we love a good military acronym. You do it. You simply just do it. And then the why, you go back to your why. Why am I doing this? Because that is what gives us purpose. And so if I use READY, as I always say, if you're READY, then you lead different. But if you're READY, you think different, because you have to do that process to get yourself through that and to be able to take that first step forward. So I think that in a nutshell can get us at least thinking about the next steps.
0: Now, when you say why, is it why am I doing this in my life? Why can I not get up early? Why do I never pay my bills on time? Or why am I pursuing healing?
1: Like the purpose. So I say, why the hell am I doing this? Just to keep everybody, you know, on the right track. Why am I even doing this? What is the purpose behind it? My why always goes back to my daughter. It is the spark that I learned that my brain could be better, even through the most horrible thing I've ever went through. So that is my why. It's because healing is possible.
0: And there can be a variety of whys, and that's
1: absolutely
0: okay.
1: Yes. Okay. What keeps you going?
0: When I break a bone, the doctor sets it, it starts to heal.
1: Yep.
0: The human brain can I rewire my brain?
1: Absolutely.
0: Is the human brain that malleable?
1: It is. I use that as an example. I say, if you fall and you scrape your knee, you know it's going to heal. Your brain can do that too. You might just need somebody to help facilitate that healing, but it absolutely can rewire. If we think about neuroplasticity, we have the ability to learn each and every day. It doesn't matter how old you are, how young you are. Even people with traumatic brain injuries, it might look different, but the ability is still there. And so we just have to figure out what works for that person.
0: And is that just a series of exercises? I mean, clearly intentionality is important. We talked about the light bar. I would guess you don't send patients home with a light bar and tell them to sit on the couch half an hour a day. But what does that then look like? And how I want to celebrate successes because I don't want people to get frustrated. You know, this is not going to be an easy fix, but you've got to do it. I mean, you've got to do it for yourself, for your family, for your friends, for your employer, but for yourself, right? Yeah. So, but there's no way of really telling, okay, it's going to be 6 weeks, it's going to be 6 years.
1: No, I don't think I've ever been able to predict that for anybody. And usually I put it back on them. I'm like, let's set some goals and then like, let's try to achieve those goals. But if at any point you feel like I've gotten enough or I think I'm done, just let me know. You know, this isn't a life sentence. You don't have to participate in this. You're choosing to participate. Mm-hmm. So when we feel like we've hit all your goals, let's discuss a new plan. That might be you being discharged and using everything that you've learned. So it really depends on the person. Now, when we do have a time frame, that is when I have like an employee assistance program. They're like, you got 10. And so we just, or military one source or something like that. So we do as much as we can within that time frame.
0: And I forgive the potentially ignorant comparison here from a non-professional dummy, Ariel, but is this kind of like alcoholism where you're never not an alcoholic? Do you have to keep working the program? I mean, I know there's post-traumatic growth, mm-hmm. but are you ever really free of that demon? Or have you compartmentalized it and you don't need to open that box up ever again and that's okay?
1: Well, I think that when we seek help, typically we're at a more extreme version. So if somebody, let's take self-harm for an example, somebody that has chosen to do that is hurting. Like, it's not because they feel like they want to or it's exciting or whatever, but it's because there's pain underneath of that. So if we deal with whatever that pain is, usually you'll see a less extreme version of it. So maybe it'll still show up or the thought will still pop up, but you don't have to act on it. Or you can maybe be curious about it. Wait a minute, I'm starting to feel that feeling again. Maybe I should go take a walk or call a friend or something. You'll have a better plan.
0: I tell you, one of the things I love about your programs that I've seen is, you know, we talk about the elasticity of the brain, how you can rewire things, but our brains also have a number of default settings mm-hmm. that they want to run back to.
1: Yes.
0: And I think part of the success that people need to have is breaking out of those. You know, you did one show on talking about the old scoreboard versus how, you know, tools to people build a new scoreboard and how we don't, you know, so often we're comparing ourselves to everything out there. The neighbor's got a new car. I don't, this guy got the promotion. I didn't, whatever. So that's just some, well, let me, one of the things I'm concerned about is AI. And I don't use it. I mean, I'm sure it's involved in what I do, but I don't actively seek out AI. But I'm concerned about, as far as little I understand about that technology, is, you know, how do we know that we don't have a million maniacs out there that are saying the world is flat? And so AI says, well, the world is flat. That's going to be its answer. Are there apps or tools out there that people can also use? Do you recommend that? Do you not recommend that? Is that helpful, but it should never replace sitting down in front of Dr. Ariel?
1: Right. Yeah, I do recommend some tools because I'm looking for mostly like what's going to help that person. So if somebody is very into apps and stuff like that, I will recommend like PTSD Coach. PTSD Coach is not PTSD Therapist. You know, you still need a therapist. However, it can coach you through some of the harder moments, you know, as far as if you can't sleep, it can provide you with a meditation that you listen to and maybe fall asleep. So it's more of a tool, not solving it. And that's through the VA. The VA came up with that app. You can literally download it on your phone. You do not need to have a diagnosis of PTSD. And I used it myself because I wanted to know what does it do before I start to talk about it or recommend it to people. But it will assess, like, if you're anxious, how anxious are you, 0 to 10, and you're able to note it. And so that way, self-awareness, I know that I'm about an 8 right now. And then it'll say, do you want to talk to somebody? If you do, it'll connect you to 988. If you don't, it'll say, try this activity. And it'll say, tighten your muscles and loosen your muscles. And it takes you through what we call progressive muscle relaxation. And then it'll ask you again, how anxious do you feel? 0 to 10. Mm-hmm. And so now I'm aware that it went down because I did this exercise. So I might need to keep doing that exercise until I can see my therapist next week.
0: Wonderful. I try, my favorite is stomach breathing, but that's just me personally. So, Ariel, this has been, yeah, absolutely it works. I'm trying to teach it to my wife, who of course needs it because she's married to me. This has been a wonderful conversation. Tell us again where people can find out more.
1: So they can find out more. You can go to my links, bio.arielnjordan.com, and that houses everything. Social media, podcast episodes, therapy programs, all of it.
0: Okay. And Ariel spelled A-R-I-E-L-L-E, just for the folks out there. Yes. Dr. Jordan, it's been a real privilege and a pleasure to chat with you. And thank you so much for what you're doing to help both our veteran and our first responder community, but just general folks out there.
1: Yeah, absolutely. It's a pleasure.
0: Okay. There you go, ladies and gentlemen. Please, please share these important messages when you come across them, particularly with people who need to hear this. There might be some you don't think they need to hear this, and they're precisely the ones who should hear it. Until next time, ladies and gentlemen, all policies and procedures are to remain in place. Take care.
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8: 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From the city to the tips of the North and South Fork. 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
9: ABC News, I'm Wayne Cabot. The heat, the most extreme heat in 14 years, leaves 25 dead in New Jersey alone. People in their mid-30s to their 80s. Most had no air conditioning. Heavy storms broke the heat, taking down tons of trees, plus power and internet. Another wave of storms is due to hit tonight and again tomorrow in those same areas. President Trump intervened on behalf of American star forward Fulleran Balogun, whose suspension is being lifted by FIFA so he can play tomorrow in the World Cup game against Belgium.
10: While this is a highly unusual move, there is precedent. Portugal's Cristiano Ronaldo was sent off with a red card in one of his country's last matches before the World Cup. He initially received a 3-game suspension, which would have sidelined him for Portugal's first 2 World Cup matches until FIFA intervened.
9: ABC's Christian Cordero. Police have a man in custody after a large quantity of fireworks blew up in Chino, California, killing a woman. This is ABC News.
11: from the LI News Radio Weather Center. For tonight, we're going to have partially cloudy skies, then it will become mostly cloudy with lows in the lower 60s. We'll have winds out of the southeast around 5 miles per hour. Monday, skies will be mostly sunny with highs in the upper 70s. We'll have north winds around 5 miles per hour. And looking at Monday night, you can expect partially cloudy skies with lows in the mid-60s. Winds out of the south, 5 miles per hour. From the LI News Weather Center, I'm Keith Maloney.
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